0: others. Five of those hurt are still hospitalized. NTSB board member Tom Chapman.
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2: News Radio KLBJ Radar Weather Watch. Cloudy this evening. Our overnight temperature hovers in the low 70s. Tomorrow, nice and sunny with a high of 92. Tomorrow evening, a little bit warmer. Partly cloudy skies, 73. That's your News Radio KLBJ Radar Weather Watch. I'm Rachel Marise.
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5: And welcome to the Friday edition of Mark, Melinda, and Ed, minus the Mark.
6: Minus the Mark. The Mark is taking a much-needed day off. He never does it.
5: I know.
6: He never takes a day off.
5: And I think that's why it's all surprising. We're like, wait, what?
6: I know.
5: What?
6: You're taking a day off? Are you okay?
5: But you definitely okay? Deserved.
6: Yeah.
5: So you've got Ed and I here this afternoon until 4, and I'm just going to be completely honest with everyone.
6: Okay.
5: I'm sitting in Mark's seat, and I'm a little intimidated.
6: Well, you're in the big seat. Yeah, you've got the controls, most notably, to the television.
5: Yes, and yes. We are watching. We have our eyes on the television because we are expecting some kind of an update from President Trump on Iran. What is he going to do? He took to True Social this morning, said he was heading to the Situation Room to make a final determination on the next steps, and we are waiting to hear exactly what that's going to be.
6: I don't know what it's going to be. Earlier today, he talked about the Strait of Hormuz will be open. The Strait of Hormuz will be open. He also talked about getting the promise from Iran for no more nukes. Getting the dust, as he called it, out of the ground there so they can't build any more nukes. I think the last thing President Trump wants to do is start bombing. And the very last thing he wants to do is send troops. I don't know what's going to happen. I'm very concerned, Melinda, if Iran and the mullahs and the zealots say, no, we're not going to agree to any of this. And I just worry what our response is going to be because it could be devastating to these mullahs, which I don't give a rip about those guys, but I do care about the good people of Iran who've been looking for freedom for a long, long time. So I think the last thing the president wants to do is to send troops on the ground, but I don't know how we can win this thing without sending some troops on the ground.
5: I think there's still some targets that we can hit via air instead of sending the troops in on the ground. I don't know what he's looking at here. You said you're afraid that they're not going to agree with this. I'm afraid they are going to agree with it, but not mean it.
6: Well,
5: and
6: yeah,
5: we're going to, I guess, take them at their word. I would imagine we would still keep troops kind of where they are positioned now in case anything changes. There was a very important part for me to read from the president in his True Social post, and that was that he said no money will be exchanged until further notice.
6: Yeah.
5: And I think that that is extremely important because without money, they somewhat have to go by whatever the agreement is.
6: Exactly, because their oil industry is crippled right now because they're loaded. They're still drilling, but their storage units are full, and they depend on that for the economy for their entire nation. So my fear is that, A, just like you said, they're not going to adhere to what we say. B, it's going to be the same old bad guys that are running that country, hanging up people by their neck.
5: Mm-hmm.
6: Same old people who will not adhere to regulations that the world puts out about selling oil. I pause to think, has this all been worth it? Is this all worth it to hurt the worldwide economy, which it has. But I just hope the president and the advisors make the right decisions, which I sure hope they do. But I'm with you. I don't trust the mullahs to adhere to all the, so sure, we'll do that. open up the Strait of Hormuz so our oil can start going out where we can make money again.
5: My understanding was that was a part of the original ceasefire, and it hasn't happened. And you talked about the hurt that it is having. Politico today released a poll where it said that the majority of Americans, 60% overall, believe that Trump has not done enough to shield Americans from the economic impacts of the war, with 53% of respondents saying the cost of living is worse than they can ever remember.
6: Well, you know, gas prices were high under Joe Biden. And I filled up my big tank of a Tahoe yesterday for $80. And damn it, $80 to fill up my car.
5: It does take you back to about 3 years ago when you were paying that.
6: It does. And it's frustrating because, you know, about 4.5 hours to the west of us in the Permian Basin, they're pumping, they're drilling to capacity. They're doing all we can for American oil, but we're not reaping the benefits because the oil is a worldwide economy with the market set by OPEC, the Arabs over there in the Middle East. And it's just,
5: I sure hope once this is all wrapped up that that is definitely something that is looked at, how can we decouple and make sure that, okay, listen, if we pump enough for us and we really are independent when it comes to that, then we should be the ones that set our own prices, not the world.
6: I agree, because we hear all the time, we've heard this. Heck, we heard this from many people. We're energy independent. We want to be energy independent. And I do believe what we've done in the last 5 years, 6 years in the Permian Basin, we are energy independent, but it's at a crossroads out there now when I talk to my oil and gas friends, because they don't know what to do. They don't know, because you just can't say, hey, let's drill a well and start drilling it next week. It's not like the TV show Landman. It takes years and a process. It takes go out and get the leases, get the equipment, get the investors. It's a big process. So they're kind of in a question mark saying that. A lot of my friends who I call, oh, I'm at Pebble Beach, I'm in the Bahamas, because oil's been $110 a barrel and they're making money hand over fist.
5: I would like to know, with them 53% saying it's worse now than they can ever remember, I would like to know what you guys think. 512-836-0590. And one of the things that they said or reported in here as an economic stressor was the supply chain disruptions. Yes, we know there's been with the oil.
6: Right.
5: Has it been for goods as well?
6: I don't know. We have, I think, plentiful goods on the shelf. Maybe something I'm not thinking of, but my meter is gas and brisket. Brisket prices are still high, still very, very high. But I'm looking. It's we rely on Mother Nature a lot for ranchers with rains, and we've had plentiful rains, and I'm sure the cows are getting a lot of, you know. And I think it's going to be good for the ranchers. But brisket's high, gas is high, a lot of things at the grocery store are high, but they started getting high in 2020.
5: You know, the grocery store prices, and I may be wrong on this, I don't ever see them coming back down. That seems like a very difficult one. Yes, the gas prices always fluctuate. I would imagine the brisket, the beef, and all of that do. But just the grocery store prices, I'm not sure that there is a lot of give once they already are getting the money for that. We will see. Hopefully, we hear something soon from the president that starts to turn this around and move us in a better, more positive direction.
6: And he's calling it the final determination. You know what I started thinking of? That song, The Final Countdown. I'm thinking,
5: but you know what? I'm thinking it's about time, because for 6 weeks we've been sitting here dwindling our thumbs, and we need to have a final determination on that. And a little bit closer to home, final determination on if you are going to be asked for more money by our mayor and city council. Now, the mayor is saying that he has come out and opposed moving forward with a proposed 2026 city bond election. Listen, he seems to, or at least he's projecting, that he has learned they just told us no on taxes. You can't come back a year later and ask them yet again when we have yet to improve anything in our financial world here at the city.
6: Melinda, it is amazing. I've told you, I'm a proponent. I like Kirk Watson. Yes, he's very liberal, but compared with the other stooges on the council, I hate to call them stooges, I apologize, but the other socialist Democrats, he's catching fly balls and right in the middle. But I'm glad he recognized that. And so does Mark Duchin, a council member in District 10. They recognize that they saw what happened the last time we went to the polls to talk about a tax increase. No. And I'm flabbergasted. Ryan Alter, who's a nice, young, smart guy, continues to push the cap and stitch, pushing bond proposals, pushing this.
5: Pushing for more money that they claim that they don't have. We're going to get into this a little bit more coming up after the break. 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
4: Mark, Melinda, and Ed.
23: 3 out of 4 Texas nurses say within the last year they have been the victim of physical assaults or sexual harassment on the job. Chelsea is calling from downtown. Says on the screen that you got out of bedside nursing because of the violence. Tell us about it.
24: I was actually a newer nurse, so I had less than 5 years under my belt, and I was working bedside nursing, and I experienced numerous occasions of the sexual and physical assaults from patients. And it's unfortunate because you don't feel like you can go to your leaders or management, because usually what you'll hear back is, well, what could you have done differently to not let the situation elevate to that level that the patient would want to lash out?
6: What was the most common thing you faced with unruly patients or violent patients?
24: Well, it would be, as a female nurse, there would be a lot of sexual comments, sexual actions that would be done by patients, but also a lot of hitting, a lot of anger. Sometimes when we would have drug-seeking patients or even patients in pain, And, you know, you do have sympathy for them because, you know, when you're in pain, you're in pain. But as, you know, someone said before, we're there to help. That's the only thing that we're there to do. You know, we're not the ones causing the pain. We're actually the ones trying to help you out with it. But, yeah, you still experience that abuse.
0: Chelsea, you said that the hospital admin would say, what could you do differently? I take that to mean that they thought the patients did no wrong. There had to be some underlying reason why that patient would act that way towards you instead of they just are a bad person.
24: Exactly.
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0: We are waiting to see if President Trump comes to publicly announce his final determination of the next steps with Iran. And if he does, we will dip into that. Right before the break, we were talking about Austin Mayor Kirk Watson, who publicly has now opposed moving forward with the proposed 2026 city bond election. And here's a little bit of what he had to say.
3: I believe the better course is to continue rebuilding trust, continue demonstrating discipline, restore alignment, and come back stronger and more responsibly positioned in 2028.
0: I agree with that.
6: I do, too. You got to rebuild trust with the voters out there. And the mayor is exactly right, because we see so many things going on. And it was our fault with the Project Connect, the bond proposal that we voted on in 2020, 6 years ago. And nothing has been done. No track has been laid. The costs keep going up. And the whole project is different. It's changed. And they talk a big game, oh, this is going to change traffic. No, it's not. This is about 9 miles of trains, not even going to the airport. And we got sold a bill of goods there. We continue this charade with funding for the homeless. I know they're trying, but what they're doing has not worked. We still have the same problems. We still see people walking in the streets. We still see the camps that pop up. It's tragic. We've not done the right things. We've not done the right things in that area.
0: Yeah, and part of the bond here would go towards even more money towards the homeless shelters and in trying to reduce the homeless population. Here is Councilmember Ryan Alter on why he wants to have the bond.
5: Do you want your park to be a little bit better? Do you want your neighborhood pool to not break? Do you not even have a neighborhood park? And, you know, should we make that investment in your community?
0: Sir,
6: don't throw that crap out, you know.
0: But here's the thing. When you look at the overall picture of what they're supposed to be doing for the city, I'm going to guess your neighborhood pool is very low on the priority list when you're thinking about, do you want to pay more money on top of what you already pay? I just don't see that as being a very high priority for the majority of people.
6: I would rather see them, if I may interject, the money that they have on the budget for parks to make sure that neighborhood park pool is in top shape condition for you, that you can mow the parks, to do the fundamental things that we need as a city today. I used a public park. I used Lyons Municipal Golf Course, as I do every Friday morning. It was packed with people from 20 to 70 kids there. It is a great asset, and they're working their best to make that a special, special place. Amen to that. The city runs that. Amen to that. But don't give me this gobbledygook that, oh, man, we get a bond issue. Your pool's gonna crater. Your pool over there, Deep Eddy's gonna go. Yada da da da da. Take care of what we have. Make them great. Don't make us go to the polls and say, "Oh, we're gonna give you X millions and millions of dollars for more parks or other things apart."
0: Well, I'm just gonna say I find his response or what he said there a bit misleading. When I'm looking at the proposed bond package, which, by the way, is going to total about $760 million, they say that the proposal would fund affordable housing, not your job.
6: Mm-hmm.
0: We talked about the parks, transportation infrastructure.
6: Well, that's the

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1: Anytime you want to go, enjoy downtown.
2: We should not have a large number of homeless people hanging out downtown, walking around, panhandling, sitting under the interstate. Any of that, we don't, I know you'd have some, but you don't, no. You need to say, okay, someplace for these people to go, right there, treat you, keep you there. Let's get off the dope and the booze and stuff, and we're going to help you find a place. But so many, I still contend this, and people yell at me, so many of the homeless, Melinda, they like being homeless.
1: Yeah.
2: They like that lifestyle. They've been it so long, and they like the lifestyle. Drives me crazy.
1: Yeah, and you mentioned all of those things that the city should be looking into and how to improve that. And there's a, so last night they had a council meeting all day yesterday. One of the things that came out of that was the approval of nearly $30 million for audio, visual, and television broadcast equipment and products for all city departments.
2: I thought this was fake news when you sent this to me. I thought Melinda, I was my golf guys, got this earlier. Melinda just sent me a funny story. Look at this, fellas. $30 million for TV equipment for the city. They're not in the TV business. Do they still even have a city TV deal where three people in the last month clipped it? It's, give them details. This is outrageous.
1: It is outrageous. So apparently this is going to go across six different contracts. And it is for a five-year period, but still $27 million for 5 years for six contracts. And it is to buy, upgrade the video production, broadcast, audiovisual equipment, and they say that this is needed in order to give you a better view of streaming the public meetings, or if they hold news conferences, that'll be used. But there was also something else in here that I would like more information on, and it says that they need this video production equipment to create educational programming for television, web, and social media.
2: Hey, for television, if you're trying to say, hey, 36 KVU, KI, put this on, we did it, city. They're not going to do that, and please don't tell me you're gonna try to drive people to that. I guess they still have that city station or whatever. I haven't seen it in years. And don't tell me to record news conferences and things like that. If they're important for the city, important for taxpayers, they're going to be on television, or we're going to talk about them here. They'll talk about them on television. They also talk about television, then web and social media. What do I have in my hand? I've got my phone. You can do anything you want to do from this phone. To send out, hey, city, and Councilwoman Fuentes does this. I hope she's not using this TV. Hope she's just using a phone, because she's very active. So is Abella Chito. You need your phone. That's all you need to put something on the World Wide Web, on social media, your phone.
1: To film, to do all kinds of stuff. You can do that with it. I'm more interested in what type of educational program is this programming is the city, Melinda, going to be putting together and pushing out? And again, is this truly the function of the city?
2: Is this? I just don't see it as needed at all. If you want some video, okay, get some videotape recorders for people out there if they want to do, but oh my gosh, this is not the role of the city to have their own little TV station and put stuff on TV. You know, no one watches that. Nobody, unless you're a city council member or a relative of a city council member, or you're 90 years old and you're confused about what station you're on, nobody watches that.
1: Yeah, and how are we, the taxpayers, going to be able to figure out the return of investment on that? Right. Nearly $30 million, what are we getting for that exactly?
2: What are we getting from it? Absolutely damn nothing we're getting from it. It's just a feel-good. It's just a department within the city that they feel like that they have, and they don't want to fire people. They don't want to, the video experts and the digital experts and the web experts. Good Lord, this is just unnecessary money.
1: Well, maybe that's what they do. Hey, we have to have all this broadcasting equipment for all

0: All our IT folks that we decided that we weren't going to let go. We need to make sure that they've got equipment to be able to do their job. Here's something that they did at the city council last night, Ed, that you wanted to talk about, and that was they're going to really start cutting down on the noisy dumpster pickups.
1: Yeah, this seems like a fundamental thing to me. You got to have a regulation where you can start picking up trash. I would say let's set a time, 7 a.m. to 7 p.m. 7 p.m. to 8 p.m. That's it. They had some people testifying yesterday.
0: Yeah, we've got one of the speakers that were there at the council.
2: I live two doors down from the Sagebrush Bar. Their trash pickup, it comes at 7 in the morning. CVS, it's elevated above our neighborhood. We get trash pickup in the middle of the night, two or three dumpsters, you know. You can hear it for blocks away. Beep, beep, beep, crash, crash.
0: It does seem, isn't there, maybe it's a not really spoken or written rule, but like the business hours of the day, 8 to 8, 8
1: right.
0: to 9.
1: I would feel bad if, you know, I would live next to someplace like that and in the middle of the night. No, you don't do that. You restrict that in the middle of the night. That's common sense. I'm sorry, sir. It's 7 o'clock. You know, those fine people who work those trucks are busy. They've got to get through their routes.
0: Well, and that's the thing. Have we just grown so much and we don't have enough trucks that these routes have gotten longer during the day period? Or is it something else that is going on?
1: I got no clue. But we got to have 7 to 7, something like that. No pickup in the middle of the night. I agree with that, man, but I'm sorry, it's 7 o'clock. It's one day a week they're picking up. You know what I mean? Go back to sleep.
0: Well, and 7's not that early for the majority of people
1: that
0: get up and go to a job. So
1: no.
0: If you want to weigh in on anything that the city council has done or not done, feel free, 512-836-0590. We'll have much more coming up after this news break here on 590 AM KLBJ.
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13: right.
14: $1,000 a year.
13: Well, this shift aligns with Elon Musk and his compensation package, which includes targets for reaching 10 million active FSD subscriptions. Mm. That's 10 million cars on the road driving autonomously with somebody
15: maybe sleeping or, you know, scrolling through their phone. That's pretty cool, man.
14: Yeah, yeah, it is. I mean, it's still technology.
16: You got this doubt in your face, though.
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16: 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I mean, if you're not driving, why not take a nap, right?
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16: Right?
14: Fair enough. It's just a weird look.
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0: Mark is out today. Melinda and Ed here with you till 4. And Ed in Galveston, 8 students had to be evacuated after they got stranded on top of a roller coaster.
1: Oh my gosh. Not stranded on top. They're stranded upside down. It was an amazing recovery. These people are, their heads are facing the ground. And it was for hours, Melinda.
0: Yeah, they said the full rescue operation took more than 3 hours.
1: How, if I am that way, all the blood's going to flow to your head. You're going to lose consciousness, but can you imagine? You're strapped in. You got to be freaking out. I am just so happy that the people in Galveston, because they train for things like this. But my Lord.
0: Yeah, it reminded me of the story we talked about a few weeks ago of the individuals that were trapped on a CODA ride.
1: Yes,
0: and
1: yeah.
0: Part of the thing was, why didn't they call 911 or firefighters out sooner? And do they have the equipment? Here they absolutely did have special equipment. In fact, they called it a specialized ladder and tower truck capable of reaching more than 100 feet so that they could get these riders down. Now, the 8 of these kids were there, and I thought this was a little strange. Part of a field trip that was organized by their school charter programs.
1: Uh-huh.
0: I have to say, field trips are a lot different now than when I was going. Like, we went to educational places. I mean, I'm not saying that Pleasure Pier is not educational, but, you know, it wasn't, you know, Brazos on the river there that, like, I went to.
1: Yeah, we'd come down the state capitol, we'd do this is going to the Pleasure Pier and riding this, but I'm telling you what. I'm glad I wasn't there. I would have freaked out. I probably would have unbuckled myself. It's a harrowing. Let the lawsuits begin. I believe let the lawsuits.
0: Against who?
1: Against the operators of the Pleasure Park.
0: Okay, so the operators say, listen, the ride did exactly what it's supposed to. Whenever it detects some kind of malfunction, it is supposed to just stop where it is, and then you call for the help that they need here. So they seem to be saying, hey, listen, it's designed with this safety system to stop it. It did what it was supposed to. I'm curious, is there a lawsuit against the school for going here? Did they have to have waivers for these kids to be on that from the parents? Thankfully, none of these kids were hurt. They were all checked out once they were rescued. They wanted to check them, one, I would imagine, to see, did they lose consciousness, but also exposed to heat.
1: Oh, yeah.
0: While they were up there, they all were in stable conditions, no serious injuries. There were some that had to be evaluated for possible dehydration.
1: Well, let me just say what. Those eight are going to be evaluated for the rest of their lives. Can you imagine the nightmares? Can you imagine the nightmares they're going to have? Can you imagine the nightmares that everybody, I've had nightmares where I'm falling, you're falling. It almost happened to these people. It almost happened to these kids. I got no problem suing this park at all. And that's Bravos here. Well, it worked exactly. It stopped. It stopped completely.
0: They were upside down. They didn't say, and they are looking to do a full inspection to figure out what exactly happened in this situation. But I don't know what the malfunction was that made it stop.
1: But don't you think somebody, they're upside down. They're upside down on top of this. This fall's going to kill them all if they.
0: Oh, I'm not sure that the ride itself can determine that there's people. I don't know if it has like some kind of weight thing.
1: Surely there's manual overdrive there where these kids are upside down. Charlie, let's hit the switch. Kaboomski. And let's see, it moves. Just get them where they're sitting down or they're not upside down.
0: Yeah, but
1: down.
0: If something's broken and you don't know what it is, do you want a chance that just releases them?
1: Well.
0: So I don't know. We'll let them do the full investigation, and then I guess we'll see if the lawsuit starts flying after that.
1: That would have been maddening, though. I couldn't stand that for 3 hours upside down. I'm claustrophobic. No.
0: Well, you say no. I got to ask you about this because I do know that you have four-legged family members.
1: Oh, we got three of them hanging around our house.
0: Well, they now are the hottest clients in interior design.
1: Mm-hmm. Oh, really?
0: A lot of people are starting to build things that they call barkitecture.
1: Architecture
0: in their homes, and these things can range from grooming stations, and they can be very elaborate, to something called the dog den, or catwalks or climbing walls for the cats. This is becoming really big in the industry, and with a lot of people saying, "Well, they're a part of our family, and we just want to make sure that they're as comfortable as can be." But to give you a kind of an idea, a wash station, they can start at about $1,500. Do you have a wash station at your house?
1: No, I've got a hose.
0: That's what I knew you were going to say that. I put them outside and hose them down.
1: Hose, bucket, and some soap. That's what I have. Or the little one, put in the sink and wash. No, I don't have a washing station for my dogs.
0: It's a hot trend. You don't have any cats.
1: No cats.
0: I've seen on some videos where they have these ledges at the top of their walls where these cats can walk, and then all kinds of like different little obstacle courses for them that they can do. I can't even imagine turning your house into this like pet sanctuary for them and maybe inconveniencing yourself.
1: Some people who don't have children, who are older, and I adore my dogs, you know. But they go to the nth degree for their dogs. They dress them up. They let them eat at the table. Let them eat at the table with you. No way. And a lot of people have, I know people who have hunting dogs. They have dog runs in their back and backyard. If you've got the money, you can do what you want. But I'd hate to see somebody on Social Security spending half their Social Security check on a croup of months for the dogs or the cats. You know, we're going to get this for the dog.
0: Well, for me, I think about resale value. Mm-hmm. Is this a big trend that pays off if you go to sell your house? I imagine that for some, if you've got buyers looking for something that has pets and they see this, maybe it's an advantage for you. Or does it turn people off? Like, now I've got to rip all that stuff out.
1: I don't want a cat porch. I don't want a washing station. I don't want this leaning in the back. We have a doggy door, of course. People do that all the time. So, but no, love the dogs. But that's the constant deal. I believe we have insurance on all three of our dogs for illness.
0: I feel like you have to now, right? Yeah. It's gotten so expensive.
1: Yeah, and we've had that situation years ago. Well, so-and-so's got cancer, and the surgery will cost $5,000. And I say, I love that dog. Let's make that dog happy for the next few months. Because He won't be the same dog, dear, if we do this surgery for $5,000. Thankfully, she agreed.
0: But you are right. There are people out there that this is like their child. And so they
1: I'm not going to tell you if, and that's their passion. So be it. So be it. And I just, and you know, when you go to the airport, I still see little poodles or cocker spaniels and they have the vest on. They call, what do they call
0: the emotional support dogs?
1: Emotional support.
0: A little poodle?
1: A poodle, yeah.
0: Interesting. I thought we were moving away from that, but I guess not.
1: I thought we were too.
0: A Kentucky man has been charged after he allegedly tried to secretly replace his pregnant girlfriend's prescription medication with another substance. Now, they haven't been able, or at least they haven't stated out loud what that substance was, but it was believed to be, I don't even know if I know how to pronounce this, the medication that is used for medical abortions.
1: Yeah,
0: they believe that's what he switched out her medicine with. Thankfully, it did not hurt the baby that this woman did want. Mm-hmm. And so now he has been charged with attempted fetal homicide.
1: He was from Afghanistan. He did not want the baby because he told this girl in Kentucky, his name is Mohammed, and he told this woman, this girl, whatever, that if you give birth to that baby, my parents are going to kill me. I'll be killed by my family. I guess because she's not of the same religion or the same color. Or
0: could you not just tell his family if they're not there, if they're in Afghanistan? Is it necessarily to tell the family?
1: Do you have to tell the family? But it sounds like they have him because she alerted the police, and the police got a search warrant, went to his house, and they found, they say, similar pills.
0: They found her medication and then this other medication that he had switched it with. We've got more coming up here on KLBJ.
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29: Chrissy is checking in from North Austin this morning on this homeless issue. You got two competing efforts. You got the city cleaning up some encampments. You got the state sweeping in several days prior doing the same thing. And, well, the state's making some great progress. Chrissy, good morning in North Austin. What are you thinking about?
30: Good morning. Mm. So, you know, it's so interesting when you hear the mayor and the czar. And basically what I hear is a lot of complaining. And really in this world, you have, you know, people that complain and the people that provide solutions. And so I'm sure that they don't need the governor's permission to provide solutions. I'm sure the city knows where every single homeless encampment is. All they have to simply do is work. They go, oh, I see the governor's task force is over here. Let's take a team out. Let's give some flyers out. Let's say, hey, come to this location. We're going to provide you this, this, and this. Because apparently the city has millions of dollars at its fingertips. But where is it actually being used? I don't even know, you know, besides a few hotels, where is all the money going? You know, where is places to help people get cleaned up, to go for job interviews, to get help with their addictions? Where are those places in the city? It should be really well now.
29: It's a great point. That's an outstanding point. You're absolutely right. This is a real opportunity for the mayor to step up and solve a real problem. Right.
31: Yeah, sure.
29: Instead of, just sugarcoating this money pit that we've created, this homeless industrial complex. You're right, Chrissy. A full city audit would go a long way in restoring some credibility and trust at City Hall. But the mayor is fully embracing the politics of the time.
31: Yeah.
14: Yeah, in fact, I imagine if you had a mayoral candidate who was genuine about a full top-down third-party outside audit and followed through with it, that you'd probably find a wildly successful candidate, mayor, that could actually draw people together.
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4: 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Is this one of those things where they're going to stay a little too long and then president doesn't have an opportunity to replace them with candidates of his choice? And then whom do we end up with if there's Democrats in control of this whole shoot match at some point?
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0: We're quickly closing in on the big celebration that is planned for 250 years here of America. And part of that is a concert.
1: Yeah.
0: It is a concert series that was announced, and the Trump administration is looking to get artists lined up and scheduled. And they actually just made an announcement that not that long ago. And now two-thirds of the people that they announced for the lineup have backed out.
1: Yeah.
0: With many of them saying that this event isn't what was presented to them. In fact, one of the people that dropped out, the frontman of CNC Music Factory, posted a 7-minute length profanity laced rant saying he would not perform because he did not realize this event was Trump-backed.
1: Well, you crazy man. Donald Trump's the president and Donald Trump's people, and he's got a complete committee that have organized this. If you don't think this is Trump-backed, what planet are you from?
0: Well, and to me, that shouldn't even be into consideration. Of course, the president and everyone that is working for them, and I would think anyone that is proud to be an American, proud to celebrate 250 years, would want to be a part of it regardless of political viewpoints.
1: Melinda, you know the hatred for Donald Trump. And the six scheduled performers, Morris Day. When did Morris Day peak? About 30 years ago?
0: Can't even tell you who that is.
1: Young,
0: I know I've heard the name, but I don't know anything
1: young
0: else about that.
1: MC. I don't know who Young MC is. Martina McBride, I know who she is.
0: Yeah, and she was one of the ones that say that the event turned out to be misleading. So
1: yeah.
0: I'm curious because this Axios story doesn't really go into detail on that. If they're saying it was presented to them in a different fashion than what it's going to be, how was it presented to
1: you?
0: Well,
1: I think it's going to be a love fest to President Trump. I really do, because with all due respect, we differ on our feelings about Donald Trump. He makes it about Donald Trump. It's about Donald Trump.
0: I
1: feel like that's what they're thinking. If they go to this and it becomes a Trump love-in and a Trump fest, that they're going to have backlash from some of their people that buy their music. That's all I can think of.
0: Can I remind you, the same nonsense was spouted about the military parade, and that was not about Trump. That really was
1: about the
0: honoring the military.
1: Yeah.
0: So I don't know why this would be any different. It should be about honoring America. It should, in my opinion, have artists through all of the genres of music. It should have especially any of those that have patriotic type songs. Martina McBride was one of them. She's got a song called Independence Day. Now, it wasn't truly about Independence Day
1: right.
0: in that sense. It was about escaping a domestic violence situation, but it is played quite a bit around Independence
1: right.
0: Day. So I would think anybody that has a patriotic song would want to be part of a patriotic tribute that is going to be going on, whether or not it has anything to do with the president or not. We're going to quickly go to the phones. Michelle is on the line. Hey there, Michelle. How are you?
3: Actually, this is John, and
0: I'm sorry.
3: How you guys? That's all right. I was calling about exactly what you're talking about, and if we look back at what happened to the quarterback of the New York Giants for just introducing Trump, I think this is all that third of those people that signed up, seeing that backlash, and they're pulling out. When they signed up for it, they were like, oh, yeah, I want to be a part of the 250th anniversary. And now that they're seeing that just introducing Donald Trump, half of his fans are screaming at him, I think they're backing out because of that.
0: How disgusting is that, though? Just, yeah. I mean, how that is even a consideration. And to all the people that would have anything to say about what you do and to cause people to think twice about, do I celebrate America or not because Trump's name may be attached to it?
1: Well, I think you're right about this Jackson Dart deal because, listen, my position on this, John, is we live in America. We have the right to express our political views and our views freely and openly. And I was really surprised about the blowback in the locker room of the New York Football Giants to Jackson Dart, the quarterback. Abdul Carter is a defensive player. Abdul Carter is the one who was saying, hey, why are you doing that? And questioned it and really questioned him. Jackson Dart had a meeting yesterday with his team in the locker room to say, hey, I want to clear the air on this. This is why I did it. And the guy who was moaning the most, Abdul Carter, wasn't even there. So I'm kind of shocked, too, because we live in a country where you should have political views different from your coworkers, your teammates, and be able to express those. You know what I mean? That's the way I feel.
3: Yeah, I don't agree with you on everything, my friend, but I absolutely agree with you on that. And the way I look at it is it just shows you how absolutely shallow and money-driven our entertainment industry and Hollywood and all these people that all of our kids look up to are unbelievably shallow. They're not patriotic at all, and they are, you know, the role models for our children. We really need to wake up.
1: The sad part, and Melinda, you'll probably disagree with this. Too many times, the president paints it, if you're not for me, you are the enemy. How many times have we heard that Democrats are more of an enemy than anybody in the world? And that's not building as a country. That's not. And that's why I think people are not going to this or not going to appear because they're afraid and that he's going to design it as a pep rally for Donald Trump. And he'll start talking about his stuff.
0: And again, I will point to, they said the same thing about the parade. It did not happen that way. It is ridiculous to me that people cannot, for one day, and we saw this on Memorial Day, for one day, can we not have everything be so dead gum political? Can we not just say it's 250 years of America? Let's celebrate. Let's all come together and put the stinking politics aside.
1: I agree. I wish we could do that. Come together and act like circus people and act all, you know, we're on the same team. We're Americans. We are on the same team. But I think on the left and the right, people forget that.
0: Go ahead, John.
3: I mean, I understand what you're saying there, but I would also like to point out the fact that the Democrats make it all about Trump. Everything's all about Trump. And yeah, Trump does. I mean, he's the president, but he's a businessman. He's going to get to the point. He works with people. I mean, look at J.D. Vance. He was completely against him in the very beginning. He has no problem working with people that are against him. He's just a businessman. He wants to get to the answer to the problem and not stay on the problem. But if we look at the Democrats, every single waking moment of their day is about Trump.
5: To continue on to East 4th Street.
0: Well, John, we're going to let you continue on to East 4th Street. Be safe out there, and have a great weekend.
1: Thank you.
0: Now we're going to go to Mary in Cedar Park. Hey there, Mary. How are you doing?
6: Hi, Melinda. Love you. Hi, Ed.
0: Thanks.
6: Love you, too.
1: Hi, Mary.
6: Hey, Melinda, you usually have the facts in front of you, so correct me if I'm wrong, but this isn't even a Donald Trump production, right?
30: it's another production company putting this thing on.
0: You know, it's called Freedom 250, and I don't know exactly who all is involved in this. I do know that the Trump administration will have something. I mean, because Trump was the one that announced that the MMA or whatever.
1: He appointed his people to be on this commission. That's what he did. His okay. fingerprints are all over this.
0: He does have an overall say. You know, he likes to make things look, in his opinion, great and
1: beautiful,
0: all of this stuff.
1: Huge,
0: so
1: yeah.
0: He absolutely has his thumb on it, but I don't think he's the one that's calling all of the suspected
1: performers. I think he might
0: have called
1: Bret Michaels because he was on The Apprentice. Millie Vanilli. Can you believe Vanilli?
0: I know. I saw Millie Vanilli on there, and I was like,
1: oh my gosh.
0: Do we really want them
1: and
0: up
1: the
0: there?
1: Commodores, the Commodores, and they pulled out. I thought the Commodores were dead. They were singing when I was a little kid.
30: I just want to say this to you both on this happy Friday. I think you're all just huge. Thank you very much for all you do.
0: Thanks, Mary. Thank you. We hope you have a fantastic weekend. We are just getting started here on The Mark, Melinda, and Ed Show, minus the Mark today. We hope you'll stay with us. We've got the news coming up straight ahead. And after that, we're going to get into more of the government.
1: Yes.
0: Are they looking to make one industry better than others?
1: Oh, I've got opinions on this one. I'm kind of scratching my head of government favoritism.
0: We will get your opinion on that coming up after the break here on 590 AM KLBJ.
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0: Protesting, but not as violently. I'm Carmen Roberts, Fox News. As night falls on a seventh day of protest outside an ICE detention center in Newark, New Jersey, protesters for and against ICE are there. And rather than ICE agents, state police are in charge of security, a change Governor Mikey Sherrill enacted yesterday. Fox's Steve Harrigan is out Delaney Hall with more on that.
15: The police are being engaged, they're being called to, but there's not the threats or the real serious agitation that happens whenever an ICE agent appears. So a slight shift in tone. We're going to see if that carries over into the nighttime, if there will be violence. Now, it was Newark police out in front last night as well, and there was violence overnight. Police marched first with ballistic shields. They were followed by officers on horseback. They had to release chemical irritants, tear gas, and flashbang grenades in order to clear the street.
0: Anti-ICE protesters claim the detention center is not being run humanely. Virginia State Police charged the driver of the bus that crashed
2: crashed into several cars on I-95 yesterday with involuntary manslaughter. 48-year-old Jing Dong is from Staten Island, New York. That crash killed five people and injured more than 40. And the world is still waiting to hear from President Trump over whether he's accepted a deal to extend the ceasefire with Iran and reopen the Strait of Hormuz.
7: The White House says that he met with top aides for about 2 hours in the Situation Room discussing the latest of this potential deal. The president underscoring his demand that Iran can never possess a nuclear weapon. Iran laying out its demands, with the Parliament National Security Leader saying this week. Iran wants, quote, the right to enrich uranium, possession of enriched uranium, authority over the Strait of Hormuz, and the removal of sanctions. Democrats are criticizing the administration, and they argue that this conflict is only strengthening the regime.
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16: 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I mean, complete lies.
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2: More on the Iran conflict. The U.S. military says it stopped another ship trying to break America's blockade of Iranian ports. Officials say a cargo vessel ignored repeated warnings and that U.S. forces struck its engine room. That ship now adrift in the Gulf of Oman. A major U.S. airport's about to disappoint a lot of conspiracy theorists.
17: Denver International Airport has decided to open parts of a mysterious underground tunnel system that's fascinated some folks for years. Plans are now underway to convert sections of the airport's underground baggage tunnels into pedestrian walkways connecting concourses A, B, and C. But those tunnels have long fueled speculation involving secret bunkers, lizard people, and even underground military facilities. Now they'll just become an alternate route for passengers traveling between terminals. Travelers currently move between concourses using the airport's underground train system. Paul Stevens, Fox News.
2: The U.S. men's national soccer team's gearing up for a warm-up match ahead of the World Cup. Fox's Jonathan Hunt has more from Charlotte, North Carolina, the site of that game.
18: A home World Cup on America's 250th birthday. What is better than that? And we now know who will captain the U.S. team during the World Cup. It is Tim Ream, the oldest member of the squad at 38. We were lucky enough to get some time to hang out with Tim, and he told me what it means to be the, quote, elder statesman of this team.
19: As much as I can, putting an arm around these guys but not being overbearing.
18: And like every member of this 26-man squad, Tim is determined not just to make it to the quarterfinals, not just to make it to the semifinals, but to bring this thing home for the United States.
2: And singer Frankie Valli is canceling the rest of his 2026 tour due to health concerns. He is 92 years old. I'm Carmen Roberts. This is Fox News.
20: News Radio KLBJ Radar Weather Watch. Cloudy this evening. Our overnight temperature hovers in the low 70s. Tomorrow, nice and sunny with a high of 92. Tomorrow evening, a little bit warmer. Partly cloudy skies, 73. That's your News Radio KLBJ Radar Weather Watch. 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
1: We're going to come back with Mark Lerner. 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And what we'll need from you, if you want a reading, is your birth month, day, and year. No question, he'll run from it right from there.
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1: There's just no way we're alone in this universe. It's just, to me, it's impossible.
6: If you do the math about the number of galaxies and the number of suns in the galaxies and the number of galaxies, it's impossible to believe that other life has not existed. And frankly, the numbers would tell you that there's got to be other intelligent life. If we are, the human species is a curious species. We can't wait to build craft that take us out into the universe to explore. So who's to say there aren't other species out there that feel the same level of curiosity that have come here to look around? And I think the Earth, it's teeming with life. We are so interesting. I have this theory, George. I think all intelligent life is interesting to all other intelligent life. And for me, that's all I need to know to understand why we're being visited.
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0: And welcome back to Coast, George Norrie with you, along with astrologer Mark Lerner. So, Mark, tell us some good things.
1: Oh, yeah, plenty of good things. As you may know, I mentioned I've been doing the cosmic calendar for 41 years, and so my daughter created the Astrology Cosmic Calendar with a K app, and that's been going on for the last year or so. So if people, you can get it free one day at a time for your iPhone or Android, but if you subscribe, which is, as we would say, pennies a day, you can go into the future 2 to 4 weeks. And for instance, in February, starting at the end of this week, everybody listening, Venus and Mars are going to be together in the sky for a whole month within what we call 1 degree. They'll be together in Capricorn. This is including Valentine's next week. The full moon was next week throughout the rest of February into the first 12 days of March. It's very unusual, George. This has to do with Venus recently being retrograde and Mars catching up with it. And then the first several days of March, we get a new moon. And the new moon has a lot of Jupiter, the largest planet, which when it's positive is benevolence and providence and the power of positive thinking, optimism, enthusiasm, and so on. So the first, from around March 2nd to March 5th, if people are tuning into the cosmic calendar, they'll see a lot of auspicious energy and a second Venus-Mars union. There's an official one at the full moon next week on Wednesday on the 16th. Of Venus and Mars. These are the planets of love and creative artistry, the feminine, the masculine principle. And so this is very rare and unusual. The other thing is, for Coast listeners, if they go to the website at greatbayerenterprises.com, we've got 25% off for all the listeners and anybody going there on our, what are called our individual reports. These are computerized reports, but they will use a person's exact month, day, and year, their birth time and their place. And we've been selling those for many, many years. They're designed by really top-notch astrologers. So that's in what we call our astrology shop. And there's 25% off, which is a great savings. And with Valentine's, we have compatibility reports and so many other things. So they're all on the website. I just wanted to mention that.
0: All right. Let's take some calls here for you. Let's go to Tony in Truck Driving in Texas. Let me give you the birth information, Mark, to give you a head start. September 1963. September 1963. Let's go to Tony. Tony, welcome to the program.
2: Thank you, George. How are you?
0: I'm great. We'll have Mark dive in here and give you a little thoughts on yourself. Go ahead, Mark.
1: Okay, I want to make sure that was September.
0: Yep, September 1963.
1: Okay, well, you're right on the button here with what I was talking about before. Your sun sign Virgo, as you may know. And that's where the planet Neptune was when the United States came into being in 1776. But right now, Neptune is in the opposite sign, Pisces. So you're having a once-in-a-lifetime Neptune, what we call a polarity to your sun. So the positive there is visions, watching your dreams, being much more psychic. I mean, this should have already started developing in the last year or so, but it's going to get much stronger this year and into next year. So the important thing is, like, with relationships and whoever you're connecting with, family, friends, and so on, you want to be as crystal clear as you can. Decisions you're making, business deals, sort of to live up to your higher ideals. This is one of the more important things, and not to let sort of the confusion or the chaos all around you sort of bring you down. So you got to want to stay uplifted as best as you can. It's a rare once-in-a-lifetime cycle. At the same time, you're also having what we call a Saturn return. When people are 29, when they're 58 to 59, you fall into that cycle because you're born in 1963. So Saturn's coming back, and that's happening in the next couple of months. It's who am I, where am I going, what does my life mean? So it's kind of an identity crisis, but it can be an empowerment, particularly in terms of your worldly stature. You just have to keep working really hard, be as logical and practical as you can possibly be.
0: How is that, Tony? What do you think?
2: I think that's great.
0: There you go, my friend. That's super. Now, what are you doing, Mark, when you're saying these things, what are you looking at?
1: You want to know the Mark Nostradamus secrets. Is that what you want to know?
0: That's right.
1: what I'm doing is what any astrologer should do, which is I have the book. Remember the 100-year, I mentioned this, there's a 100-year book from 1900 to 2000.
0: Right.
1: Now, I do have, if a young caller came in and they were like 20 years old, I'd have to look at the other book. But basically, I'm just turning to that particular page, and I can see where all the planetary positions were. And since I know in sort of my mind and in general where everything is now, then I basically, it's kind of like, and I've created two tarot decks, so it's kind of like seeing the main thing that's happening as I look across the page. So I'm looking at actually every single, the sun, the moon, and all the planets, and the key thing that happens is what I start talking about.
0: Since you've been doing this, Mark, I mean, how many people have you looked at?
1: Well, when I'm on, look, I'm on your show. I don't have my own show. So the thing is, when we do this, this is when I'm doing it. Now, every so often, I mean, in my life, this has sort of happened, but I generally don't do this. You know, my consultations on my own website, they're rigorous. I mean, the regular kind of readings, to do everything in depth and get the information and to talk to people 45 minutes, an hour and a half, that's the real full reading. What we're doing here, it is right on in terms of the keynotes, but again, these are short. These are a minute or two, but the real stuff in astrology takes a lot of work.
0: It does. We're going to go to Bill in Williamsburg, Virginia. He just has a question for you. No birth date necessary. Bill, welcome to the show, sir.
3: Thank you, George. Hi, Mark.
1: Hey, hi.
3: I had a question. From the Bible, Revelation 12, it talks about a constellation. It talks about a date, September 23rd, 2017, when this occurred. Are you familiar with, it starts Revelation chapter 12. Now a great sign appeared in heaven, a woman clothed with the sun, with the moon under her feet, and on her head a garland of 12 stars. Then, being with child, she cried out in labor and in pain to give birth. Are you familiar with what happened on that date?
1: I've read Revelation, and if you read Revelation, I don't want to disagree with you, but there's no mention of September 23rd, 2017 in Revelation that came out to the world around the year 100 AD.
0: What happened in that year, Bill?
3: Pardon me?
0: What happened in that year?
3: Okay, in that year, this woman with the 12 stars, there's nine stars and three planets lined up in the constellation Virgo over her head. And underneath, I guess, to the left, is the serpent, and that's talking about the dragon later here. But on that date, Jupiter went into the, in that time frame, 9.5 months, about the time of a normal birth, Jupiter went into her lower womb, into her abdomen, which they say is the womb, and it oscillated around, like back and forth, not just around, but it's back and forth for just over nine months, and that's when the child came out then, and this is supposed to be what happened on September 23rd, 2017. It's all over the YouTubes, there's all over, all kinds of YouTubes talking about it, but I haven't heard anybody mention it much anywhere.
1: Okay, in the book of Revelation, if you go to the actual book of Revelation, from around 100 AD, that comes at the very end of the New Testament, the four Gospels. There's no mention of any dates of times.
0: I don't recall any dates in there.
1: No, there's no dates. When you go back 1900 years, the same, for instance, with Nostradamus, you know, and I've studied, Nostradamus is a very unusual thing because he was able to look into the future in the 1500s through writing the quatrains. How he did it is, who knows? By the way, for everybody out there, he was born with Mercury retrograde, and I have sort of been sharing for the last 30 years about the importance that retrograding planets are not bad. So listen to everybody, listen to what I'm saying. Retrograding planets are not bad. They're not negative. We can't blame Mercury when it goes retrograde. It's a higher energy in terms of the solar system. Same thing with Venus or any other planet. But the person who was able to look ahead in the quatrains to see Pasteur, who was born a couple hundred years later, or Montgolfier, who invented the hot air balloon, or mentioned the name Franco, who became the dictator of Spain. These are all in the actual quatrains of Nostradamus in the 1500s. So you know this as well, George. I mean, past, present, you know, future, there is a greater dimension of timelessness. You know, we talked about the Twilight Zone, the fifth dimension. these outer planets that we have, Uranus, Neptune, Pluto, discovery of Chiron, for instance, in 1977, where it orbits, we're tuning into all these other things. But what this person just said, I don't mean to be disagreeable. What is on YouTube or whatever it is where people suddenly will say, well, in Revelation, and he's not necessarily wrong about what's in Revelation, but there's no date in Revelation from the year 100 AD that points to September 23rd that guarantees that what was said a long time ago holds true. It's a very extraordinary document, and my literary hero, D.H. Lawrence, on his deathbed, wrote something called Apocalypse, which actually means revelation. The word we use for apocalypse, we think it's going to be, you know, destruction of the world, really means revelation. And

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2: Okay, and the day or two after, it's about a five-day time period, which is a very spiritually enlightening time. And you can use those times to increase enlightenment about whatever is significant in your life. So this is a tremendous opportunity, just the fact that you are born at the same time as the flying saucers. So I would assume, I don't know if you want to reply back, but have you tuned into the flying saucers and UFOs and ETs? Have you studied that?
3: Not extensively, somewhat, and I'm attracted to it, and I wish one would hurry up and come down and take me away.
4: Well, as long as they bring you back, right?
3: Maybe. It might be better over there somewhere.
2: You also have, with Valentine's coming up, I wish you well, you have Venus and Jupiter in what we call a trine in fire signs. You have Venus in the sign Leo, a fire sign, and Jupiter in Aries, a fire sign. Not everybody is born with the two benefics in a fire sign, and also in this harmonious relationship that we call it. It's a trine based on putting a triangle into the zodiac. So I wish you well with that. So you have a lot of charisma, you have a lot of creative artistry, and there's a lot of good vibrations. You just want to open yourself up to it. To be born at the full moon with the positive Venus-Jupiter relationship is a really astounding thing to have at your birth.
4: Is Donald Trump going to make a run in 2024?
2: Sounds like he is. The thing is that my sense is, I've told you this before, his chart is amazingly connected to the U.S. birth chart. I'm not saying that it's easy or hard. It's part of the reason he became president. His presence as president and whatever he does over the next couple of years, I mean, whatever seems to be, you know, so many people seem to say, well, they're going to get him on this and get him on that. Well, he seems to be like a Houdini-type person, you know what I mean? Remember how they used to say Reagan was like the Teflon president?
4: Yeah, nothing could stick.
2: This guy is like super Teflon. You know, I mean, the thing is, you know, there's a kind of bouncing off, you know, energy, and we've never had anybody who did what he did, where he's constantly campaigning like he did before all the time and still doing it. So it seems like he's going to run, and we have a total lunar eclipse on the day of the midterm election, which is November the 8th. And the planet Uranus, one of the outer planets, is a planet of surprises and lightning-like energies and shocking things. So I'm prepared for anything and everything, to expect the unexpected on the total lunar eclipse on the day of the midterm elections and the news that comes after that.
4: Let's take a call before the break. Let's go to 9663, Mark. 9663. Beth is with us in Fresno, California. Welcome to the show. Hi, Beth.
5: Hi, George. Hi, Mark.
2: Hi.
4: We got a couple minutes before the break. Mark, go ahead.
2: All right. Well, the first person was September 18th, 63, so you're 12 days earlier.
4: That's
2: okay.
4: Right.
2: So you have a sun in Virgo. I was just talking about with Marie, who has Jupiter in Aries. That's your moon sign. Okay, you have the moon in Aries, and you're born literally on the day that Mercury stopped to go in reverse. And as I just said, Mercury reversals are not bad, okay? They're not negative. You happen to have Mercury, the planet of the messenger of the gods, in the sign Libra. So that opens the door to the arts, everything that's creative. You also have Mars in Libra, Ceres in Libra, which is the largest asteroid. So you have a lot of Libra energy, and you were also born when the sun is actually with Pluto. So we've been talking about Pluto earlier. The thing you have to master is underworld kind of stuff, not to have too many fears, not to push things below the surface. It's good for you to study psychology and metaphysics, to get into things very deeply, so that you're not afraid of stuff. So I would just say this. Many, many years ago, what opened me up to working with my dreams, I was having a time of nightmares. I felt stuck in my life. It was right after I graduated college. I didn't know what to do. And I suddenly had this flash that if I was remembering nightmares, I could start studying dreams.

0: I got into the Edgar Cayce teachings about dreams, and I started keeping a dream notebook every day for 5 years. You need to sort of get into things like dreams and visions on a deep level, psychology and metaphysics, and that would help you enormously.
1: Mark, we're going to take a break. Thanks a lot, Beth. Appreciate that. How many readings do you do normally during the week?
0: Well, you know, I'm older now. I feel it's 50 years, George, since the summer of 1972 when I picked up astrology space.
1: Wow.
0: And I started doing it the following year. So it's 49 years. Everything depends on the wave of, like, who orders what and how busy, you know, where people are at. I generally try, if I am doing a reading, I don't like to do more than one in a day because I want to be able to spend a couple of hours to prepare, get the notes for everybody.
1: Yeah, they're pretty comprehensive, aren't they?
0: Yeah, absolutely. And I want to put a lot of attention. Before I do any session, I send people complimentary chart wheels. I explain all the symbols when I share with them and get into what we call the transits and progressions, their cycles, as well as this cosmic calendar that I've done, because people need to remember that the cycles in the sky are also very important.
1: Well, that's a good job. Mark, we're going to come back and take final calls with you in a moment on Coast to Coast AM.
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2: Sandy, it says on the screen you're a teacher. Want to get your thoughts on this. There's a story in the Daily Mail about a high school teacher. She's a 10th grade English teacher, and she's quitting because of the technology. Well, she says these young minds are being destroyed by the technology. They're playing games, they're copying assignments using AI and ChatGPT, and they're not learning a thing, and she's so frustrated that she's actually leaving the profession as a result of it. Do you see some of the same things?
3: I happen to be an 11th grade English teacher, and absolutely. These kids, I can't even let, they'll ask, can I listen to music while I'm writing? No, because I've had children who have AI dictating to them through their headphones as they're writing a paper. So you can't trust them to do things online, you know, if you want to have them write their paper in a Google Doc, say. It's impossible to trust them because they can cheat. And I agree with her. That's what I mean also about the fact that they can't think because they're relying too heavily on these things to think for them. And I understand her frustration. My students have to write everything by hand. I have a student who used AI to write about her favorite place. What the heck? I mean, wow. If you can't write about yourself, ridiculous.
2: To be the devil's advocate in this conversation, Sandy, the AI is pushing our culture that direction where you don't have to think. You just have to ask the right questions in ChatGPT, and you can get a job in this country. The technology is pushing us towards a lack of focus and mindless knowledge. These kids are only doing what the technology is pushing them towards, right?
4: You're right. I mean, it is really, really cut into critical thinking. I mean, you see it among adults, but especially among young kids when their minds are still forming and, you know, they got that sponge in their head and they're not using it properly.
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15: An Ohio mother says she went through the drive-thru, wanted to get something to eat for her daughter, and when they looked in the bag of food they had ordered, mom also saw a bag of marijuana in there. Mom and her attorney are winding up. They're down there in the built bullpen getting heated up. They're coming in, and they're going to be throwing fastballs at Burger King looking for money. Are they entitled to money? Angela is with us. Good afternoon, Angela. How you doing?
7: 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I look at it. 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
16: Yeah, happy. 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
1: On our next Coast to Coast program, Nick Redfern joins us as we talk about the Men in Black and things that he's discovered. And then later on, John Goldman joins us to talk about sound and the strange things it accomplishes on Coast to Coast. Make sure you're part of the program. We're going to come back in a moment with Mark Lerner and take final calls. But first of all, Tom, tell everybody about Beyond Belief.
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1: What's your gut tell you about disclosure? Is it going to happen?
9: In my opinion, disclosure is not going to happen, George, and here's why. They've released task force after task force since Roswell that never tell us anything and never give us full access. But do I think disclosure is ever going to come from a government source? No. And if it does, it'll be some type of faked event. Like, look here, we're orchestrating something for you to see. But that's not what's really going on.

0: And welcome back to Coast, George Norrie with Mark Lerner, the astrologer. His website, greatbearenterprises.com, linked up at coasttocoastam.com. And Mark, will you tell our incredible audience your offers that you have at your website?
1: Yeah, well, we are planning to create, after the 20 years that I had Welcome to Planet Earth in the 80s and 90s, we have plans are afoot to do a new online magazine journal. So I will let you all know that, but we're hoping to do that with the start of the spring. Secondly, there's this 3-in-1 specials that we have, we call Energize 2022. There are three different reports that are already discounted for everybody listening at a special rate. And at the heart of this is what's called Skylog, which is designed by a great astrologer friend who used to write for Welcome Planet Earth, Stephen Forrest. And that gives people their transits and progressions for a whole year. At any rate, they're called 3-in-1 specials. It's on the website. And the other thing is I've been doing classes. If people want to learn astrology, we've brought down classes that used to be, they're 36 one-hour classes to learn astrology. They used to be, believe it or not, remember cassette tape. Then they were on CDs, and now it's on these MP3 files, and it's easy to sign up at an extremely low rate for 36 one-hour lessons to learn everything about astrology.
0: Next up, let's go to the calls. Here's another birth date for you. 9/20/94. 9/20/94. We're going to Claire in Los Angeles. Welcome to the show. Hi, Claire.
2: Hi, George. How are you?
0: Great. Good to have you with us.
2: I'm so excited to finally have gotten through. I missed you at the Conscious Life Expo.
0: I had a great time out there. Great people.
2: Good. I'm glad.
0: All right, Mark, take it away.
1: Well, we had, remember the first person, Tony, September 18th of 63, but now you're born 31 years later, but it's September 20th, and that's another, you're another sun in Virgo, as you know. So we've got Neptune in Pisces, and that's sort of creeping along there, making, just like I said with the first person who called, this is a once-in-a-lifetime polarity of Neptune in Pisces to where your sun is located. And so the issues are, Neptune, when it's working well, is a planet of vision, creative imagination, artistry on a very high level. The shadow side, though, is getting confused, particularly through relationships. So the sun sign is not everything in a birth chart, as we've shared for many different times. There is your moon, there's Mercury, there's Venus, there's all these other planets. But the sun is giant in size, and it's the life force, and it's sort of gives you all your energy and vitality in the now. So now you're having an opportunity to tap into this slow-moving outer planet Neptune. So what you want to do is write down your dreams, tune into your ideals, and live them out, and avoid as much as possible, whether through family, friends, primary relationships, any kind of chaotic, confusing things. You want to sort of put that aside and have as many crystal-clear connections as you possibly can with everyone.
0: There you go, Claire. Make it work.
2: Thank you.
0: Okay.
1: You're welcome.
0: People get excited with readings, don't they?
1: Yeah. You know, I mean, it's rare to get through on all the different lines because you got so many people out there.
0: Oh, my God, yeah.
1: So, you know, it is a moment in time. It's fascinating because astrology itself, all of our birth charts are based on being born in a particular place at a moment of time. Without the time, we don't know what's called the rising sign. Remember you asked about North Korea?
0: Mm-hmm.
1: Well, we don't know, like, a country even being born within a day or two. We can make some approximations, but when you don't know even what year the leader of the country is born,
0: makes a big difference.
1: We don't want everyone to know it, or we just don't have the facts, then it becomes very hard to do a kind of earth or mundane world reading when you don't know those kind of things.
0: What's the big difference for you between astrology and being psychic?
1: Oh, boy. Well, I did a podcast, which is interesting. I would tell people to go to Mark Lerner Astrology Radio, Astroscope, on our website or wherever you get podcasts. But on the website, I did a whole podcast called My 47 Years as a Psychic Astrologer. But you see, George, I use the word psychic in terms of psychology, like psyche being the mind. And now, unfortunately, you know, we have so many people claiming, like, to be the next Edgar Cayce, right, or the next Nostradamus. Now, there are a lot of people who are very skilled in past life regression and all kinds of things. You just, everyone listening, you have to just tune in, whether it's on your show, wherever it is, and before you jump into it, sort of tune into it. But I would say this. I'm a very intuitive, I would say psychic individual. I've studied dreams and visions. I've created tarot decks. I work with numerology and astrology. And I work a lot with reincarnational patterns. So, again, that makes me sort of like almost a primary care physician, a general practitioner. I've been a part of all these different things, and I think it's more like it being a universalist, being open to everything under the sun for me.
0: Next up, here's July 28, 1956. 7/28/56. Michael's with us in St. Louis. Michael, good to have you with us.
3: Yes, I am. How you doing, George?
0: Great.
3: Thank you for taking my call.
0: Wonderful.
3: You're phenomenal.
0: Mark's one of the best. Go ahead, Mark.
1: Okay. July 28th.
0: 1956.
1: Okay, so somehow the fire individuals are coming in very strong. Because I mentioned there was a gal, I guess it was Marie, born with Venus and Aries and Jupiter. Venus and Leo and Jupiter and Aries. So you, sir, have the sun in Leo and the moon in Aries. And that sun-moon combination, the double fire, that's what we call a trine. It's a triangular link. You also have the planet Mercury, which is always reasonably close to the sun, also in Leo. Mercury, the messenger of the God's planet, doesn't have to be in your sun sign, but you do have it. Here's the big thing for you. You have the sun with the first planet to be discovered, Uranus, discovered at the time of the American Revolution in March of 1781, and that's a very close conjunction. So you are a revolutionary. In different areas of your life, you have come in this particular lifetime, to be a radical change agent, to tap into your intuition. George, you happen to have a lot of this Uranian energy, which is why you're leading this amazing radio program for all these years and the TV programs and so on. That's a different kind of vibration, but you're also connected to Uranus. So all I can tell you, Michael, is you want to study the time period of the American Revolution. You want to study the planet Uranus in terms of the astronomy and the astrology. You can get a lot of information on my website about this particular planet in Earth Aquarius News, our news area. So you just keep in mind, you're a radical change agent. You're a revolutionary person. You're not supposed to do things according to the old sort of rules of the road. You need to break down things, change things, and keep making something new happen.
0: All right. Good luck, Michael. Hope everything works out for you. With time for a few more readings here. Next up, 3/29/58. 3/29/58. Susan's with us in Roseville, California. Hello, Susan.
4: Oh, hi. Hi, Mark and George. I was born at 3:10 p.m. I don't know if that'll help you.
1: Well, for this particular thing, it wouldn't, but if you decide to order a consultation or order any report, we definitely want your birth.
0: Well, that would make it spot on,
1: that
0: right?
1: That is important to understand what's called the rising sign and look at the whole chart, what we call the 12 houses. So March 29 of 58, you have the sun in Aries. Again, we have another fire energy. And then you also have the planet Mercury also in your fire sign, which is Aries. You happen to have what's called a Mercury trine to Saturn. Not everybody is born with a Mercury-Saturn trine. Einstein was born with Mercury and Saturn exactly together, hence we get E equals MC squared. I don't know how much you've ever gotten into math and science in those areas, but Mercury and Saturn, in your particular chart, having this exact triangular relationship, which is very fortuitous, gives you a kind of mathematical, scientific bent. Whether you have used it or not, I don't know. But also just your sun sign, Aries. Aries sun sign, as in Leo and Sagittarius, all fire sun signs are meant to be leaders, to be strong-willed, to be extroverted, to get out there in the world and show your credentials and to keep working on a high level to be a pioneer somewhere in your life. So you've got pioneering energy, and you also have a scientific, mathematical, very high level that you can use for business or any kind of creative artistry, but on a very high level. So do not be afraid of mathematics and science. That's all I want to say.
4: That's funny.
0: All right. Good luck, Sus. Hope everything works out there. Do you ever astrologically tell people things that are negative or bad?
1: Well, what I do is, I will explain, for instance, every single planet, particularly these outer ones. I was just talking about Michael having sun with Uranus. Uranus can be intuition. It can be higher mind and a genius energy, but when it's not used well, it can represent shocks, surprises, sort of everything that's very unsettled. So every single planet, George, including the sun and moon, but particularly major planets like Jupiter, Saturn, Uranus, Neptune, Pluto, those kind of planets, you can live up to the higher energies or sort of have a middling thing or lower energies. It all depends on your state of consciousness, kind of being in the right place at the right time in the right state of consciousness. And the more that people study astrology and learn how to, you know, what the sun means, the moon, Mercury, and so on, and get to know their chart, which is why if people join the classes that I have, or there's all this free stuff on the website in Earth Aquarius News, these full moons and new moons called global hotspots. And it's, in other words, the website has all these great areas that people can explore. And that's how you work with astrology, so that you utilize anything that could be challenging and turn it around and make it good for you.
0: Next up, here's the birthday. November 27, 1962. 11-27-62. Sherry's with us in Kentucky. Welcome to the show. Hi, Sherry.
5: Hi, George.
1: Hi.
0: We got you in. Go ahead, Mark.
1: Okay, now we've got a person, this is pretty rare. Okay, you're born on the day of a new moon. Okay, that's what generally is called the dark of the moon. If we go back a couple thousand years, what we call now the new moon, where we can scientifically know through the Jet Propulsion Laboratory or the book I'm looking at, it will say, oh, this is the day of a new moon. So you have the sun and moon in the same place. Both are in Sagittarius. And generally in astrology, what happens is when the professional astrologer looks at a chart, you don't just say, oh, here's your sun sign, this is what your life story is. The astrologer, and I've studied this for 50 years, the moon has a lot to do with your personality, your feelings, your moods, even past life energies. The things that, like, people get into their ancestral line, that's very lunar. So Sagittarius, you have sun, moon, and Mercury, the messenger of the gods. They're all in a triple conjunction. It's an extraordinary kind of energy to have. So Sagittarius is high-minded. You need to keep exploring things, and I don't know how much you've gone in terms of education in your life. You got to keep on learning, because Sagittarius is a sign of higher mind and philosophy. So you have an extraordinary, powerful chart, but you got to kind of dig in deep with the sun, moon, and Mercury all in the same place to tap into all of this extraordinary energy. And if you can do that, you'll be really successful and happy with what you're doing in your life and fulfilling your goals. Sagittarius is a sign of, I see the goal, I reach that goal, and then I see another.
0: Okay, good luck, Sherry. Hope that works out for you. Got about a minute and a half left. Let's go to Diana. 9/11/58, kind of ominous birthday. Diana's with us in Antelope Valley, California. Hello, Di. Welcome to the program.
6: Hi, thank you for taking my call.
0: Sure thing.
6: George, I love the music. Time in My Life. You must like that song.
0: I love them all. I love
6: them
0: all.
6: Yeah, it's beautiful.
0: Go ahead, Mark. You got a minute.
1: Okay, well, my literary hero, D.H. Lawrence, was born on September 11th. I know because of 9/11 in the year 2001, it's a challenging time. But we started with a Virgo sun sign individual. We've had two others, and now we have it again, so there must be a trend here. The thing about you're being born on September 11th, you're born in the actual dark of the moon the day before a new moon. So you have a Leo moon, and so in the Leo energy, or the Leo kind of energy in your chart, that's the part of you that wants to be on center stage, to be creative, artistic, to be sort of recognized as like a kind of solar, life-giving and love-giving energy. But the sun in Virgo is more retiring. It's more like what is happening behind the scenes. And you also have both Venus and Mercury with the sun in Virgo. So you have a lot of energies, which is kind of like what to do on an inner level, more of the hermit, the things that you keep to yourself. And so that's a real powerhouse for you. But you do have a Leo moon energy, which is sort of linking you back to other lifetimes where you've been a creative artist. You've been on central stage many times before. Now you need to sort of pull some of those energies within and be more of like what we call the hermit in the tarot, the wise woman tuning within.
0: All right, great. Thank you. Mark, as far as 2022, thumbs up, thumbs down?
1: I'm an eternal optimist. I think that somehow a lot of these places where there's, you know, a tremendous amount of fear, that somehow or another, I do believe in the invisible sort of brotherhood and sisterhood, higher energies that will sort of guide us back to something that's more rational. At least that's my belief system. No matter what these challenges are in the world, I want to believe that somehow, you know, we'll come up with some solutions.
0: We're going to get there. Thanks, Mark. For Dan Galante, Tom Danheiser, Lisa Lyon, Lex Lonehood, Sean Latasseur, Stephanie Smith, Chris Burrows, Tim Banal, George Knapp, and Ian Punnett, I'm George Norrie. Somewhere out there on Coast to Coast AM, we'll see you on our next edition. Until then, be safe, everyone.

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1: The city of Austin has issued a challenge to people this week to not drive your vehicle. 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Take a rickshaw. Take a bicycle. 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
2: Well, look, if you want to ride a bike, that's great. 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In fact, I may just sit there and idle my car for a few more minutes just to sort of, counterbalance this absurd.
1: Traffic lighter? 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
1: A survey of nearly equal number of Republicans and Democrats, a poll taken by the New York Times and polling company Ipsos. It shows a majority of Americans do not want transgender identifying men in women's sports.
2: You've got a lot of people on the other side of that argument that make such asinine statements. For example, there's this Democrat out of Minnesota. She's a state rep named Alicia Kozlowski. They have, I guess, up there the Preserving Girls Sports Act. She says, this is a quote, just another version of state-sanctioned bullying and genocide.
1: Genocide.
2: End quote. And this genocide is not the first time.
1: What does that mean? I don't think they know what genocide means.
2: Well, I think it's a real insult to people, families, countries that have been victims of true genocide. This is not the first time that I've heard some trans activist use the word genocide in trying to further their agenda. 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
6: Controlling the chaos, I'm Angelo Bavaro, Fox News. Anti-ICE protests continue outside of the Delaney Hall detention facility in Newark, New Jersey. There have been several violent confrontations, and now state police also involved.
7: The police are being engaged, they're being called to, but there's not the threats or the real serious agitation that happens whenever an ICE agent appears. So a slight shift in tone. It was Newark police out in front last night as well, and there was violence overnight. The police marched first with ballistic shields. They were followed by officers on horseback. They had to release chemical irritants, tear gas, and flashbang grenades in order to clear the street. It took about half an hour, 45 minutes of really a back-and-forth combat.
6: That is Fox's Steve Harrigan. Still awaiting word from President Trump on a potential peace deal with Iran.
8: The president underscoring his demand that Iran can never possess a nuclear weapon. Iran laying out its demands, with the parliament national security leader saying this week. Iran wants, quote, the right to enrich uranium, possession of enriched uranium, authority over the Strait of Hormuz, and the removal of sanctions. Democrats are criticizing the administration, and they argue that this conflict is only strengthening the regime.
6: That is Fox's Alex Hogan. A bus driver from New York has been charged with multiple counts of involuntary manslaughter in connection with a crash that killed five people on Interstate 95 in Virginia on Friday. State police say more charges are pending against 48-year-old Jing Dong of Staten Island. Dong was among the dozens injured in that crash. Investigators say the bus failed to slow down when it was coming up on a construction zone. NTSB board member Tom Chapman.
9: We're looking for sleep issues, distraction issues, potential drug and alcohol issues.
6: A report is expected within 30 days. 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
1: Calm.
6: Part of the Democratic focus this primary season, a Senate race in Iowa. Party leaders believe this could help Dems win back the majority in the fall. Fox's Grady Trimble is in Des Moines.
10: Democrats see Iowa's Senate seat vacated by retiring Senator Joni Ernst as a potential flip to win back the majority in the fall. But let's take a look at those Democratic candidates. State Rep Josh Turek and State Senator Zach Walls. They largely agree on the economic issues, but Walls is seen as more progressive, and he's made his opposition to Senate Minority Leader Chuck Schumer a central part of his campaign. Both candidates, though, support raising the minimum wage, increasing taxes on the wealthy wealthiest Americans, and they both oppose Trump's tariffs. The presumptive GOP nominee, Congresswoman Ashley Hinton, has President Trump's endorsement, and when it comes to those economic issues, she voted for last year's tax cut, and she supports the president's tariffs.
6: And Iowa will also be voting for a new governor in the fall. Well, ahead of next week's mayoral primaries in Los Angeles, candidates are making a final push for those votes. Fox's Matt Finn.
11: Mayor Bass has events scheduled all across the city here this weekend. We were at one, a rally at an SEIU union building, a fairly energetic crowd and large turnout for Mayor Bass, which also featured California Attorney General Rob Bonta, Spencer Pratt, coming off a national media tour in New York City, where he told Fox News that he's a registered Republican, but is getting most of his support from Democrats, not MAGA, and that he does not care about celebrity endorsements because moms and animal lovers will elect him. The energy and anticipation for the mayor's race has really been exploding here in Los Angeles. People in places like Beverly Hills and Santa Monica have been opening up their ballots only to find out they cannot vote in the mayor's race because they are not considered within the actual city of Los Angeles.
6: That primary is scheduled for Tuesday. I'm Angelo Bavaro, and this is Fox News.
12: 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Cloudy this evening. Our overnight temperature hovers in the low 70s. Tomorrow, nice and sunny with a high of 92. Tomorrow evening, a little bit warmer. Partly cloudy skies, 73. That's your News Radio KLBJ Radar Weather Watch. I'm Rachel Marisay.
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1: Chrissy is checking in from North Austin this morning on this homeless issue. You got two competing efforts. You got the city cleaning up some encampments. You got the state sweeping in several days prior doing the same thing. And, well, the state's making some great progress. Chrissy, good morning in North Austin. What are you thinking about?
14: Good morning. So, you know, it's so interesting when you hear the mayor and the czar. And basically what I hear is a lot of complaining. And really in this world, you have, you know, people that complain and the people that provide solutions. And so I'm sure that they don't need the governor's permission to provide solutions. I'm sure the city knows where every single homeless encampment is. All they have to simply do is work. They go, oh, I see the governor's task force is over here. Let's take a team out. Let's give some flyers out. Let's say, hey, come to this location. We're going to provide you this, this, and this. Because apparently the city has millions of dollars at its fingertips. But where is it actually being used? I don't even know, you know, besides a few hotels, where is all the money going? You know, where is places to help people get cleaned up, to go for job interviews, to get help with their addictions? Where are those places in the city? It should be really well known.
1: It's a great point. That's an outstanding point. You're absolutely right. This is a real opportunity for the mayor to step up and solve a real problem, right?
2: Yeah, sure.
1: Instead of, just sugarcoating this money pit that we've created, this homeless industrial complex. You're right, Chrissy. A full city audit would go a long way in restoring some credibility and trust at City Hall, but the mayor is fully embracing the politics of the time.
2: Yeah. Yeah, in fact, I imagine if you had a mayoral candidate who was genuine about a full, top-down, third-party, outside audit and followed through with it, that you'd probably find a wildly successful candidate, mayor, that could actually draw people together.
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3: An Ohio mother says she went through the drive-thru, wanted to get something to eat for her daughter, and when they looked in the bag of food they had ordered, mom also saw a bag of marijuana in there. 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
1: Recently, some metal rails and loops were installed by someone on a nearly dozen planter boxes near 6th Street and Brazos. Downtown Austin Alliance says it had no part in the installation. It is also curious as to who added the deterrence, if you will, to keep the homeless away.
2: You know, I don't know if it's just homeless. I mean, they also kind of look like those things that people would put up to stop people with skateboards from, you know, grinding up the sides of planter boxes with their tricks and whatnot.
1: Sure.
2: But I would think that this would be fairly easy to track down or at least get an idea. There's surveillance cameras all over downtown Austin.
1: Either the city did it and the city doesn't want the general public to know that they had something to do with it because it goes against the activist narratives about letting the homeless go anywhere they want.
2: I could believe that.
1: Or it was one of the business owners downtown that did it out of frustration. Well, damn you, city. If you're not going to enforce this camping ban and keep the hobos away from my front door, well, then I'm going to install these things to protect my building.
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0: Good morning, guys. I love your show. That first, I want to say that.
2: Oh, thank you.
0: I have dual citizenship. I have Mexican citizenship and United States. In Mexico, if I want a boat, I need to get used my ID that I got already. And I don't know how difficult it's for an American to get your birth certificate. In Mexico, you can go and get your birth certificate with an official ID, and that's it. Then you have to prove that you're a Mexican and you get your ID to vote. It is not difficult for anybody. They're married, they're divorced. There is no problem to get your ID if you prove that you are a citizen of that country or any other country. Only in the United States, this is the only place that I hear it's so difficult to prove you're a citizen. Mm. How?
2: Yeah. It's not that hard. I mean, here in Texas, all you have to do is go to texas.gov and you can get your birth certificate. Order it online. I mean, it's very easy in 2026.
1: Yeah, they say that amounts to a poll tax.
2: Yeah. No way.
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13: Mark, Melinda, and Ed.
3: A jury in Seattle has awarded $8 million to a student who was punched in the face by one of his teachers. It's one of the largest levies ever against the Seattle public schools.
5: And holy cow, they were asking for $76 to $124 million in damages. So $8 million doesn't sound that bad when you look at what they were asking for.
3: No kidding. Yes.
9: It's a ridiculous settlement. $8 million for punching a kid. No, you should not make it a practice to punch any of your students, even if they make you mad and they fight you. You got to be better than that. My only disagreement comes with a jury award in this of $8 million. Give me a break. If Mark, if you want to put one right in a kisser, I'd take $8 million right now. I would.
3: I'm going to pass for right now. Thank you.
5: Mel, but thanks you for think? Putting the offer on the
9: you
5: table.
9: Go. Yes. You go, Mel. Yes. Hit me with your best shot for $8 million. We'll move on.
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1: The city of Austin patting itself on the back after connecting dozens of homeless people with shelter.
10: You come in only with the intention to remove trash and debris and not help people solve their problems. Those folks are going to continue to be homeless.
1: You're not helping people solve their problems by getting them into housing either.
2: Yeah, I don't see that happening. Yeah. All we have are these tiny little snippets of like, hey, we cleaned these camps and hey, we moved 51 people and pointed them in direction of a shelter. All the while, we see the problem getting worse year after year. And when we call it out, as the public, the council gaslights us. Oh, there's no problem. You just hate the homeless is all.
1: Did you use the phrase, fund the homeless, fund the homelessness?
2: I used their phrase, yes.
1: Yeah, that's their phrase.
2: Yes, that is their phrase.
1: The city wants to fund homelessness. Mm-hmm. I don't want to fund homelessness.
2: No.
1: I don't want more of it. I want it to go away. I want real results. I want people to stop drinking booze, stop doing drugs, and get the health care that they need for their mental illness.
2: Mm-hmm.
1: I do not want to fund homelessness, Mayor.
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13: Be sure to catch Mark and Melinda on your way home this afternoon.
3: Hello there, BJ. How are you?
19: Hey, good afternoon, guys. Yes, 100%. Absolutely agree we should ban cell phones in classrooms. I mean, we hear report after report on just the mental health of, you know, social media and just the awkwardness of young teens and generations, the trend generation. And anyone who disagrees or opposes it, they have an agenda or they're delusional, because our generation's fine and we didn't have cell phones in, you know, in our classrooms. But I deal with a lot of young people. I see them in elevators. Awkward is not even the right word. It's almost like a fear when, you know, you're in an elevator with them or any kind of closed quarters, or if you're walking past them in the hall, they don't look up and acknowledge you. It's a problem.
3: And this proposal would also ban them in hallways during passing periods They would be banned in the cafeteria at lunchtime. It's a complete ban from beginning to the end of the school day. Do you like that?
19: I do. There's not a problem with it at all. And we survive without it.
5: Well, and to me, the fact that they're saying we're not going to allow for it during passing periods in the hall or even in the cafeteria during lunchtime is important too. While in the classroom, absolutely, they should be paying attention to get education. While they're passing in the halls, while they're sitting in the cafeteria, they need to get that social education that is so badly missing in this generation of young people so that they can get out and actually have a conversation. They don't have to have that anxiety that we've heard some young people say, I don't like looking people in the eye. I don't really want to talk to them because I'm not sure or confident in my ability to speak or have a conversation. So it's important that they learn how to socialize.
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1: With a sitting and empowered director of Central Intelligence. And I have.
2: On this subject?
1: On this subject, specifically before this subject. And I know that this is an extraordinary statement. I have the bona fides to back this up, and someday it should all come out in a very interesting book and movie. But without going any further into who and which one and at what time, let me just say that the subject is taken very seriously. The problem is that How do you put people back in the loop on this, and how do you get a disclosure on this done so that it, on the one hand, is credible and scientific, on the other hand, does not cause a constitutional crisis and does not cause undue alarm in the populace? I think it can be done. That's what the strategy that we have put together is intended to do that.
2: All right. Can we back up just a little bit? You said something that was quite extraordinary. You said that it is simply a given that they exist, that contact has been made, and you can prove that through a series of witnesses. Fine. That's a given for you, but perhaps not the audience, and that bears at least a question or two.
1: Sure, of course.
2: How would you back up that statement? I mean, that it's a given that contact has been made.
1: Well, you have to take the weight of the evidence. And this is something which I think one of the great misfortunes in how this has been handled in the civilian sector is that you cannot take one witness, I don't care if it's an astronaut or anyone else, or one case, whether it's Roswell or the Belgian event. You've got to take, you must assemble, and this is what we're working to do, and I hope people in your listening audience can help us do this. You must assemble the best scientific evidence, metal samples of extraterrestrial origin, technological items of extraterrestrial origin. We do have access to some of these. You must put together the best photographic, videotape, government documents. You must put together the best cases that have been ever occurred, radar cases, pilot cases, and then you must identify call them whistleblowers, if you will, or witnesses who have been in military or private contractor situations where they have had direct involvement with the subject, and these are people who have are credible and who are willing to testify under oath to Congress with penalty of perjury and going to jail if they were to lie, stand up and say, I will testify about this subject.
2: Are now, these people who are under penalty of going to jail if they tell the truth as well? In other words, a lot of them no doubt signed security statements.
1: Well, yes, but as you know, or you may know this, that in November we wrote a position paper stating that those security oaths were null and void. And we are taking the specific legal position that these people now should come forward and join together in a coalition to speak what they know about this subject in a public setting, choosing it very carefully, of course, because the nature of these programs are such that they are outside of the legal bounds of the Constitution. They are extra-constitutional because they do not have the proper checks, balances, and oversight required by the U.S. Constitution. Ergo, any security oaths which have been taken in support of such an illegal operation are themselves illegal. Perforce, they are non-binding. And this is the position that we are making, is that essentially these security oaths are at this juncture are null and void. And we have written this in a position paper, sent it to the White House and to the CIA director, amongst others, and ask them to correct us if we were wrong in this assessment by the 1st of January of 97, and that if they did not correct that position, that we would move forward with efforts to disclose the testimony of these witnesses. Now, January 1st, 1997 came and went. There was no corrective position issued. We did hear through contacts and sources that there would be no response to that, and that they would allow us to pretty much go forward.

0: forward and just observe what kind of progress we could make on our own. And I think that this is rather encouraging, by the way, because this went not only through the back door into the White House, but it also went through the front door, return receipt requested. It went to the CIA director, the Secretary of Defense, the head of the Intelligence Committee, and the Senate.
1: Do you generally take that to mean that they are prepared to proceed with disclosure and they're going to allow you to be the point man in that?
0: Well, we take it to mean that they chose not to say that these people could not step forward. And
1: all
0: I think that's very significant.
1: So do I. All right, Doctor, hold on. We'll be right back to you. Dr. Stephen Greer from CSETI is my guest. Some pretty heady stuff.
2: 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That was Art Bell hosting Coast to Coast AM on this Sunday.

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12: Let me squeeze in. Roberts wants to weigh in on the law, the new bill that was approved by the House and the Senate. It's on the governor's desk for his approval. It would mandate that the Ten Commandments be placed in every public school classroom. And the ACLU is filing a lawsuit against the state to try to block this. Robert, good morning. What are you thinking about?
13: So I'm a Jewish American, and it turns my stomach to come to agree with the ACLU on anything. I mean, really, it makes me throw up in my mouth, frankly. But I have to come down on the side of that. I don't think that this is a proper thing to do, to be posting the Ten Commandments.
12: Why?
13: Well, because my belief system, and again, you know, I'm an Orthodox Jew, allows for the personal belief that any human being, regardless of their religion, can be a decent human being, regardless of what they believe or what they don't believe. In that regard, you know, I feel that some people could be offended because of their belief system. I'm 73 years old. I'm a product of New York City public schools. And when I left elementary school in 1964, we always had one day a week where there was a morning program, what they called assembly day, and everybody assembled in the auditorium and the principal gave a speech. It was always a non-denominational speech, but it always invoked either the name of God or he said the Lord or something like that. So we've kind of been through that. It didn't offend me as a child. And
12: I'm just curious, do you have a problem with the pride flags and the BLM flags and things like that in the classroom?
13: Yes.
12: Good,
13: yes,
12: good.
13: Totally.
12: I appreciate your consistency. You and I may disagree on the mandate for the Ten Commandments in the classrooms, but I do appreciate your consistency, and I appreciate your opinion. Thank
9: Absolutely.
12: You.
9: Absolutely.
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0: back now to Dr. Stephen Greer. Doctor, here's a fax that just came in.
1: Yes.
0: Art, I'm very encouraged to hear what your guest is describing, but I have two questions. One, our elected officials are idiots. They're politicians. All they care about is getting reelected. Why does Dr. Greer believe that any of them would risk looking silly by talking about the UFO subject? I have a very hard time believing they would actually hold hearings.
1: Well, of course, historically they have in the past, both in 1966 and 1968. Now, you know, your listener may be quite correct. There may be no one willing to do this. And let me say what we have in store in case that happens.
0: All right.
1: If the Congress and the White House do not do something constructive on this subject, we will do everything we can to see that either through the UN or some other suitable international event, the same information, witnesses, and data are presented to the public and to the public media. Now, there are ramifications to that. Obviously, if it goes outside of the chain of command and outside of the channels of the U.S. government, there could be concerns about the effect it would have on our government. But I think, you know, you have to understand, we've been working on this for over 3 years, 3.5 years. And we have concluded that if in 1997 there's not positive forward momentum in the Congress and in the administration to do something definitive on this subject, then we will need to take it to the public through some other venue. But we feel that for the sake of doing this well and doing it in the safest and highest way possible, that we need to give our elected officials a chance to respond and a chance to regain control of the subject and to be involved in a disclosure of this magnitude. Now, if they choose not to, then that's their choice. We can't control that. And I think you have to be somewhat detached from that and say, well, it's up to them. We're going to do the best we can and make the most convincing case we can. And beyond that, there's really not much we can do. We can't force them to do this. But what we can do is resolve, both as a group of witnesses who are government witnesses who know about the UFO subject, as well as a group of researchers who have a great deal of evidence on the matter, is to then take it either through the UN or through some other nation or through some other public disclosure event, even if it has to be a privatized event, mm-hmm. in conjunction with other think tanks or some other institute of some renown.
0: All right.
1: So, I mean, there are other ways this can be done, and your listener actually was very wise to make that point. But what I would say is that we want to at first give them the chance to say no. And they can't say no until they at least have heard the truth and met these witnesses and seen the evidence. Then if they turn their back on the subject, then we can say, look, I will be able, with a clear conscience, get on Larry King or Ted Koppel and say, look, we offered this to the White House and to the Congress. They met these people. They knew they were real. They saw the evidence. They saw the documents. They saw the photographs and videotapes and analysis of metal samples and everything else. And they still chose to do nothing. And now we're taking it to another venue. But see, what I don't want to be accused of is trying to grandstand the U.S. government.
0: Sure.
1: I would rather see this done through the appropriate channels in the highest and best and safest way possible. But, you know, again, I think your listener is very is sort of prescient in the sense that one of the points I was going to make next is that we need to resolve to get this information out by whatever means we can, and that we need to triage this like I do in the emergency department. Okay, here's the Congress and White House. If they won't act, the UN offer there. If they won't act, offer it through some other nation or some other prestigious institute or think tank. If that can't happen, privatize it totally. Now, you know, but it's something that you have to give people a chance to respond by educating them, and that's what we're trying to do this spring. We're trying to set up a situation where these members of Congress who have not been informed on this subject can be given extraordinary evidence, but also meet these extraordinary witnesses. And then if they choose to turn their back on the subject, that's their choice.
0: But at least you've moved to the inside first. All right.
1: At least we've tried to do it the correct way.
0: All right. First time caller line, you're on the air with Dr. Stephen Greer. Where are you, please?
2: Thank you. This is Bruce calling in. KTNW.
0: Bruce, I can barely hear you. You're going to have to yell into your phone.
2: I'll get back into the phone. Is that a little better?
0: Yes, it is.
2: Well, this I'm calling from KPNW country up in Oregon.
0: Yes, sir.
2: Question for Dr. Greer. It would seem to me that it's unclear as to your purpose and objective of going forward with specifically the Congress. It would seem that if there indeed had been some covert plan of government to keep this contact with extraterrestrials secret, that could have occurred with other nations of the world. It appears to be rather a parochial view to think only the U.S. government has done that. Now, you alluded briefly to the fact that you would be going to the UN if you were not able to get any productive results before Congress. Do you have any indication that other governments may indeed have had some contact with extraterrestrials and kept that?
1: We know they have.
0: Yeah, it's a good question.
1: Good point. It is not a U.S. phenomenon. It is a global phenomenon. However, the U.S., number one, is the last remaining superpower. Number two, has been in the catbird seat on this subject for a very long time. Number three, I need to clarify, I don't believe the U.S. or any other government, in the sense of the normal chain of command and elected officials, have been particularly involved in this. I mean, this is the point I make to UFO researchers, and they say, oh my God, the Air Force is hiding stuff from them. I got news for them. 99% of the people associated with the Air Force don't know anything about this subject in terms of any of these projects, and will never know anything about them. You know, it's like a guy I talked to with a big electronics corporation that does a lot of top secret work. He pointed out to me that the tank that one would go in to learn about this ain't on Capitol Hill, and it's not even in Washington. And so you have to be very careful about these sort of sweeping generalizations about the, quote, government. Now, I have met with officials in the United Kingdom and in other governments, and I know that, yes, there have been super secret projects in other countries, but they have not had, they've had the same kind of dysfunction in terms of lack of oversight and lack of knowledge. For example, I met personally with a former head of the Ministry of Defense in Great Britain, who was involved in that capacity for years. He was head of the NATO committee, the military committee for NATO, I'm sorry, and he told me very directly that he had never had this subject cross his radar screen, even though he was head of MI5 and MI6 and the MOD. And he only found out about it accidentally after he left that position and then started looking into it and found out that it was very real. So, I mean, people have to be a little more sophisticated in how they regard this. But I would say that the U.S. is a prime place to have this happen. It is the most media-rich country in the world in terms of the media covering an event like this. It certainly is the last remaining superpower, and many, many of the witnesses we have, not all of them, are from the United States, and it would be safest and best for them to be able to provide this testimony through Congress. So that's our rationale at going through Congress. But certainly as backup positions, as I said earlier, or as, I should say, not backup, but as the parallel tracks, we have been investigating the cooperation of other nations as well as the United Nations on this issue.
0: All right, if all else failed, Congress, the UN, I take it then the change of venue you would seek would be directly to the media.
1: Yes, and one of the things I would love to see happen is somebody who could understand the implications of this be willing to work with us in partnership in doing a world expose and documentary on this subject, which could be aired, number one. Putting out, similarly, a book of testimony and evidence on the subject, and that's number two. And then number three, having various people help us in networking with other think tanks and other institutes, which could help make this thing come out in the event that the governments become irrelevant. And I hate to use it that word that way, but your guy who said, you know, our elected officials are this and that, and I'm actually a cautious optimist about our elected officials. I think that if given the chance, some of them will want to do the right thing, but maybe not enough to make a difference, in which case, if the governments choose not to get involved with this because it's too hot a potato to handle, then I think we need to start looking at networking with other institutions and entities. And we have been doing that for about 3 years, but we want to do more of that. And that's why I'm discussing this on your show publicly.
0: All right, good. Wildcard Line, you're on the air with Dr. Stephen Greer. Hello.
3: Hello, Art.
0: Hi, where are you?
3: In Redding.
0: Redding,
3: California.
0: All right, go ahead.
3: Well, I can give you the names of six people right now who know for a fact that we have interstellar capability. Two government officials, two civilians, and two military.
1: Well, please give me a call and share those with me directly.
3: Sure, I have your number. As far as the media coverage is concerned, if the American media won't even cover the almost daily UFO sightings that occur in Mexico City, how would you expect that they would be willing to cover this?
0: Good point.
1: That is a very good point. And the media, as a member of our team who was once the Time Bureau chief for Time Magazine, has said, has really fallen asleep at the wheel. The Fourth Estate is almost totally dysfunctional at this point. But what I would say to people, however, is that the media need to have something to focus on. And this is why either congressional hearings or a UN conference or something like that. You can't just have another UFO conference in the Holiday Inn in Poughkeepsie and expect the world media to take that seriously, where you sell tickets for $10 a pop.
0: Well,
1: it's got to be done in a way that is world-class, that has extraordinary evidence and extraordinary whistleblowers and witnesses stepping forward. I think if you meet those criteria, and you have any media savvy at all, the media will cover it. But it's got to be something where, you know, Carl Sagan said something which many people have gotten furious about, and I agree with him. Extraordinary claims require extraordinary evidence.
0: Indeed.
1: And so the onus is on us in the civilian sector to collect the extraordinary evidence, both in the way of witness testimony and in the form of videotape, photographic evidence. And that's what I was going to say before the break. Anyone out there who has evidence, not just witnesses, but other types of evidence which they think would be helpful in convincing these members of Congress or the public that this subject is real, please contact us, because what we want to do is put this in our briefing document and in our evidential pool.
0: Doctor, how much physical evidence do you now have?
1: The people I'm working with possess a substantial number of cases where there is physical evidence, and they are unambiguous. This is a hot potato. I can't go into a lot of detail, but let me just say, if there's a congressional hearing or a scientific inquiry at the National Academy of Sciences, we've got a freight train full of evidence, I think, that can be driven through any door that cracks open. And it will be definitive. But the problem is that, again, where do you present that? You present that at the next UFO conference? I don't think so.
0: I don't either.
1: Cover it.
0: And
1: that's the other problem with this subject. You've got to think strategically. Where do you position something this big so it gets taken seriously?
0: All right. Even with all deference, Doctor, given to Larry King, Larry King has done programs in which he sat out in the middle of the desert near Area
1: 51. That program. Yeah.
0: Exactly. But the world did not suddenly sit up and take notice after that program, so I'm not sure Larry King is the right
1: venue. That program was not designed to gather together the definitive evidence and have it presented, because at that time we weren't ready to do that, and I don't think it would have been appropriate to do it. We were still exploring avenues and are still exploring avenues with the government and elsewhere. But I think that the time for that is coming very quickly. I would like to see this completed during 1997 or 98 at the latest. And I think it can be. Again, it's a matter of people pulling together and doing this. There's another way of approaching this, and this is another point I'd like to make quickly, is that you can also take this to the people by saying, and the other part of what CSETI is doing is training people to go out to the desert or out to the volcanic zone in Mexico and use technologies to attempt to interact with these spacecraft directly.
0: Mm-hmm.
1: And on a number of occasions, we've had near landing situations where these things have been 10 feet above the ground or hovering 300 or 400 feet above us. And I think that this is something people can begin to do, because these objects are being seen all over the world all the time. And we're going to have a training for people interested in this in the high desert of Colorado in June, from June 12th until the 17th of this year, where we're going to train people in these research protocols. So anyone who might be interested in that also should contact us or look at our website, and they'll see if there's a notice on there about this training. And I will be there personally there to train people in doing this. And we do this through a number of modalities that include the uses of high-powered lights, electromagnetic signals, remote viewing and remote vectoring, and some other high-strangeness techniques that are controversial but which appear to be effective. And what I'm saying to folks is that that's another grassroots. People listening to this show say, gee, you know, what can I do? I don't know a witness. I tell them, look, if you live in anywhere on this planet, you can learn to go out and do real-time observation And take it one step further. Try to establish some kind of contact or dialogue with these objects and see what happens. Now, you know, it's not for the faint of heart, because you don't know what's going to happen. It might be something you're not quite ready for. But, I mean, if you're someone who is somewhat adventuresome and willing to go out and investigate this, we have developed a series of protocols which I think will facilitate people being able to do that effectively out in the field and actually establish some type of preliminary contact with these objects. And if this is done by enough people all over the world, I think the day will come when a definitive and unambiguous event will take place that will be filmed and will be witnessed by a dozen or several dozen people, and it simply won't be able to keep the genie in the bottle any longer.
0: All right. East of the Rockies, you're on the air with Dr. Stephen Greer. Hi.
4: Hi, this is Jack in Charleston, South Carolina.
0: Hello, Jack.
4: Hi, I have a comment and a couple quick questions. First, during the first hour, Dr. Greer's comments kind of seemed to me to have the intensity of John Lowengard when he was speaking about the people's right to know on dark skies.
0: Yes.
4: And my question, have you had any contact with Representative Stephen Schiff from New Mexico?
0: Good question.
4: And what? Is there any truth to the stories about Majestic 12, and also, are you going to involve Arch Parts?
0: All right.
1: Well, I should say that there are members of our team, close members of our team, who do know Representative Schiff, and we have, there are about 60 members of Congress who are personal friends of various people in the C-SETI network, and we have an extensive network of people. And those, we've been doing these backdoor briefings and meetings with quite a few of these. I mean, I have personally met with senators and congressmen from Democratic and Republican aisles in the last year. And I do believe, of course, Representative Schiff is one of the people we'll be inviting to this briefing in Washington. As far as, you know, does Majestic 12 exist? Yes, it does. I don't know that it's called that right now. The last known acronym for this entity that I knew was PI-40. I don't know what it stands for, but the letters P and I and then the number 40. It really doesn't matter what it's called. The fact of the matter, we know it exists, and we've developed some pretty good contacts into it. It's not what people think it is, though. I can tell you that most of it is in the private sector. If you really want to know where the balance of power is on this issue in terms of policy making and what have you, it's not even in the government. It's in the private sector.
0: All right. I know that it's getting very late back east.
1: Yes.
0: And
1: I'm getting tired. I'm going to have to sign off here. Fairly
0: exactly. And we're coming to the end of the hour. So give them your contact information one more time, Doctor, please.
1: Yes. Our website is www.csseti.org. And our phone number is area code 704-274-5671. And if they want to write us a snail mail, it's P.O. Box 15401, Asheville, Asheville, North Carolina, 28813. And again, people calling, please restrict your calls to those who have evidence or government witnesses that they would like to network into this project, because we simply, you know, are trying to focus on that right now. If people are interested in attending the training in Colorado in June, information on that is available on the website, or they can write us and we'll send them information about it.
0: Okay. Doctor, I would hope that somewhere down the line you would give me a call and let me know how you do, how the response goes. Would you do that?
1: Well, maybe we can get back together after this meeting this spring, and we'll talk about where we are then.
0: Sounds good to me.
1: All right.
0: Dr. Greer, thank you.
1: Thank you.
0: Dr. Stephen Greer from CSETI. And there you have it. A lot set up to occur this spring, isn't there? All right, everybody. When we come back, and we will, open lines. Anything can and will happen. Stay right where you are.
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3: The Austin City Council would like to spend $10 million to count all the trees in Austin.
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5: Mark,
3: Ed?
5: Let me just say, this will be my last day. I will be the tree counter for the city of Austin. 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
3: 3 out of 4 Texas nurses say within the last year they have been the victim of physical assaults or sexual harassment on the job. Chelsea is calling from downtown. Says on the screen that you got out of bedside nursing because of the violence. Tell us about it.
6: I was actually a newer nurse, so I have less than 5 years under my belt, and I was working bedside nursing, and I experienced numerous occasions of the sexual and physical assaults from patients. And it's unfortunate because you don't feel like you can go to your leaders or management, because usually what you'll hear back is, well, what could you have done differently to not let the situation elevate to that level that the patient would want to lash out?
5: What was the most common thing you faced with unruly patients or violent patients?
6: Well, it would be, as a female nurse, there would be a lot of sexual comments, sexual actions that would be done by patients, but also a lot of hitting, a lot of anger, sometimes when we would have drug-seeking patients or even patients in pain. And, you know, you do have sympathy for them because, you know, when you're in pain, you're in pain. But as, you know, someone said before, we're there to help. That's the only thing that we're there to do. You know, we're not the ones causing the pain. We're actually the ones trying to help you out with it. But, yeah, you still experience that abuse.
7: Chelsea, you said that the hospital admin would say, what could you do differently? I take that to mean that they thought the patients did no wrong. There had to be some underlying reason why that patient would act that way towards you instead of they just are a bad person.
6: Exactly.
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11: Down protests. I'm Chris DeMeo, Fox News. Anti-ICE protests are continuing outside the Delaney Hall Detention Center in Newark, New Jersey, but the demonstrations have eased up a bit. Fox's Steve Harrigan is there and says things have changed when state police started getting involved.
12: The police are being engaged, they're being called to, but there's not the threats or the real serious agitation that happens whenever an ICE agent appears. So a slight shift in tone. It was Newark police out in front last night as well, and there was violence overnight. The police marched first with ballistic shields. They were followed by officers on horseback. They had to release chemical irritants, tear gas, and flashbang grenades in order to clear the street. It took about half an hour, 45 minutes of really a back-and-forth combat.
11: New Jersey Governor Mikey Sherrill ordered state police to start taking over security. Well, the world is still waiting to hear from President Trump over whether he's accepted a deal to extend the ceasefire with Iran and reopen the Strait of Hormuz.
13: I'm in no hurry. I'd like to say I'm in a hurry because, you know, gasoline prices are going to come tumbling down. But if you're going to be in a hurry, you're not going to make a good deal. And slowly but surely, we're getting, I think, what we want. And if we don't get what we want, we're going to end it a different way.
11: The president on Fox's My View with Lara Trump.
0: The White House says that he met with top aides for about 2 hours in the Situation Room discussing the latest of this potential deal. The president underscoring his demand that Iran can never possess a nuclear weapon. Iran laying out its demands, with the Parliament National Security Leader saying this week. Iran wants, quote, the right to enrich uranium, possession of enriched uranium, authority over the Strait of Hormuz, and the removal of sanctions. Democrats are criticizing the administration, and they argue that this conflict is only strengthening the regime.
11: That's Fox's Alex Hogan reporting from the White House. America's listening to Fox News. The U.S. military says it stopped another ship trying to break America's blockade of Iranian ports. Officials say a cargo vessel ignored repeated warnings and U.S. forces struck its engine room. The ship is now adrift in the Gulf of Oman. A major U.S. airport is about to disappoint a lot of conspiracy theorists. Fox's Paul Stevens has details.
14: Denver International Airport has decided to open parts of a mysterious underground tunnel system that's fascinated some folks for years. Plans are now underway to convert sections of the airport's underground baggage tunnels into pedestrian walkways connecting concourses A, B, and C. But those tunnels have long fueled speculation involving secret bunkers, lizard people, and even underground military facilities. Now they'll just become an alternate route for passengers traveling between terminals. Travelers currently move between concourses using the airport's underground train system. Paul Stevens, Fox News.
11: The U.S. men's national soccer team is gearing up for a warm-up match against Senegal ahead of the World Cup.
15: A home World Cup on America's 250th birthday. What is better than that? And we now know who will captain the U.S. team during the World Cup. It is Tim Ream, the oldest member of the squad at 38. We were lucky enough to get some time to hang out with Tim, and he told me what it means to be the, quote, elder statesman of this team.
16: As much as I can, put an arm around these guys but not being overbearing.
15: And like every member of this 26-man squad, Tim is determined not just to make it to the quarterfinals, not just to make it to the semifinals, but to bring this thing home for the United States.
11: As Fox's Jonathan Hunt reporting from Charlotte, North Carolina, that's the site of the game. 11 U.S. cities are hosting World Cup games. Play begins on June 11th. I'm Chris DeMayo. This is Fox News.
17: News Radio KLBJ Radar Weather Watch. Cloudy this evening. Our overnight temperature hovers in the low 70s. Tomorrow, nice and sunny with a high of 92. Tomorrow evening, a little bit warmer. Partly cloudy skies, 73. That's your News Radio KLBJ Radar Weather Watch. 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
19: Ace on the Todd and Oz Show. Ace, good morning.
20: Good morning. How you guys doing? I just had a quick comment and then a question. Like, I just moved here from Chicago. I'm literally not even a year and a half out. And, my mom is still there and her family. And we would, even though they not Trump people, I guarantee if this was Joe Biden saying that, the people would be dancing in the streets. Like, my mom is a prisoner in her own home. Wow. Can't come outside because they're scared. And the thing is, I'm hoping that if they send the troops in, that they go into the inner cities, not just the downtown areas where the tourists are, going to the inner cities. And I do, I kind of fear for them, because you got some young idiots, like a nephew of mine, like they're young idiots. And I'm wondering if they would start shooting at the National Guard. And my question is, with all the crime that's going on in Austin, with the break-ins and the businesses and people who want to move out and get rid of their business because of all the crime, would you guys be in favor of them coming to Austin? No. Thank you guys. I love your show.
21: Thank you, Ace. Appreciate it, Ace.
19: No, I don't necessarily want the guard here in town, maybe crime get is, you know, maybe I change my mind down the road if things change, but I don't know. There's a thing about, you know, sending the troops into American streets that fundamentally is kind of I'm against that.
21: Yeah.
19: You know?
21: Yeah. I mean, listen, I obviously it's effective when you look at D.C. where they're federal and they're not a state, but the rules are different in Illinois, Texas. I just can't support the feds coming in unless it's a riot, you know, a natural disaster, an emergency, something like that, I can't support the feds coming into any of our cities. I do agree with him that the people of Chicago deserve better. His family deserves far better than they're getting. But I don't think sending in the feds is really what we need to find another way. And that's a part of that is getting guys like Brandon Johnson out of office.
19: Yeah.
21: And or, you know, I'm sure they got a DA a lot like us up there.
19: It sucks that Ace, that your mother is trapped in their home, in her home, afraid to go outside. That's horrific feeling right there, man. That's unacceptable.
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3: Man, you know what it is, man. Just another day, another hustle, man.
19: Yep.
3: I want to speak on that homeless. Man, the city's not doing nothing about it. I started out having 5 homeless encampment properties to clean out. I was hired to do. I'm at 12 right now. All these individuals that I meet in these homeless encampments, they're ducked in these camps that people from Wisconsin, North Carolina, New York, these people are coming out from the woodwork, man.
19: Wow.
3: So I have no clue what these city council are talking about, if there's a change in decreasing homelessness. All these Mickey Mouse nonprofits that they have, man, everybody got their hand in the pot, man, taking some kind of change out of it. There's no change whatsoever.
19: Well, Lou, there's no interest in solving the crisis because that means they wouldn't be needed anymore, right? I mean,
3: exactly.
19: Yeah.
3: That's job security for them, and that's it.
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22: A jury in Seattle has awarded $8 million to a student who was punched in the face by one of his teachers. It's one of the largest levies ever against the Seattle public schools.
7: And holy cow, they were asking for $76 to $124 million in damages. So $8 million doesn't sound that bad when you look at what they were asking for.
22: No kidding. 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
5: It's a ridiculous settlement. $8 million for punching a kid. 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My only disagreement comes with a jury award in this of $8 million. 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
22: I'm going to pass for right now. Thank you.
7: Well, but thanks
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19: Yeah, let me squeeze in Lou, checking in from the Mopac area this morning.
3: Man, you know what it is, man. Just another day, another hustle, man.
19: Yep.
3: I want to speak on that homeless. Man, the city's not doing nothing about it. I started out having 5 homeless encampment properties to clean out. I was hired to do. I'm at 12 right now. All these individuals that I meet in these homeless encampments, they're ducked in these camps that people from Wisconsin, North Carolina, New York, these people are coming out from the woodwork, man.
19: Wow.
3: So I have no clue what these city council are talking about, if there's a change in decreasing homelessness. All these Mickey Mouse nonprofits that they have, man, everybody got their hand in the pot, man, taking some kind of change out of it. There's no change whatsoever.
19: Well, Lou, there's no interest in solving the crisis because that means they wouldn't be needed anymore, right? I mean,
3: exactly. Yeah. That's job security for them, and that's it.
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21: Is that
19: 2 o'clock? 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
19: The Austin School District is moving ahead with a plan to consolidate some schools to address a budget deficit. The district blames its budget gap on a declining enrollment. Why are there fewer kids enrolling in the AISD as the population of our city continues to grow?
21: I think obviously more options for charter schools would be one of them, but also there have been declining outcomes in AISD for a long time.
19: When parents have a choice to send their kids someplace else and they can afford it, they do.
2: 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BJ.
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21: Isn't that wild? 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
19: That's wild.
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21: Is that
19: 2 o'clock? 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
19: Yeah, let me squeeze in Lou, checking in from the Mopac area this morning.
3: Man, you know what it is, man. Just another day, another hustle, man.
19: Yep.
3: I want to speak on that homeless. Man, the city's not doing nothing about it. I started out having 5 homeless encampment properties to clean out. I was hired to do. I'm at 12 right now. All these individuals that I meet in these homeless encampments, they're ducked in these camps that people from Wisconsin, North Carolina, New York, these people are coming out from the woodwork, man.
19: Wow.
3: So I have no clue what the city council is talking about, if there's a change in decreasing homelessness, no change whatsoever.
19: Well, Lou, there's no interest in solving the crisis because that means they wouldn't be needed anymore, right? I mean,
3: exactly. Yeah. That's job security for them, and that's it. That's all it is for
19: but
3: them.
19: You're out there with your gloves and boots, and you're out there actually helping clean up some of these areas. And what a task that is. That's a big job. Mm-hmm. Dangerous job, too, right, Lou? Is it dangerous?
3: Oh, man. All the drugs, stuff that we see, we get chased with machetes, all sorts of stuff. I'm in close connection with APD and with about 3 co-compliance officers that email me, text me throughout all these properties. I clean one up on Monday. That same one on Monday will be trashed up again on Tuesday because co-compliance notifies me and they give me 7 days to go out there and clean it all up. And these individuals, it's just same rotating cycle, same people I see.
21: Yeah. You ever deal with anybody's like aggressive dogs out there? Do people have aggressive dogs back in those camps?
3: Oh, those animals that are back there, I don't even know their dogs. I don't know what kind of dogs they are. They're some kind of
19: vicious
3: homemade dogs, but the dead animals that we have to pick up. I mean, there's so much stuff, man. I'll tell you right now, Todd, man, I've been born and raised in Austin. I spoke on before. This city is not Austin no more, man.
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6: Before I make public what Ed Dames has reported, at any rate, he will be going on the air with us March 6th, and we'll get it resolved between now and then, hopefully long before. All right, to the lines, west of the Rockies, you're on the air. Hi.
7: Hi, Mr. Bill. How are you?
6: Well, sick.
7: Oh, this is not Mr. Bill?
6: Yes, it is.
7: Oh, okay. I want to ask you something.
6: All right.
7: Your previous guest. I'm a first-time caller.
6: Yes, sure.
7: I don't know if you've ever heard this story that has been on all the news last month, and they did a sighting show on it about these children that had, I think it was England, that they had seen this UFO. There was over 28 little kids, elementary, and they went out and interviewed them. I saw it. I've seen it twice on TV.
6: Yeah, I heard something about that.
7: And the thing I want to comment and ask you, Mr. Bell, is every one of these children was taken in separately and told. They told the same story that the alien beings, they described them, they all saw them. The alien beings told every child

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1: Longer justify the use of that kind of money without getting significant return of some sort for going to the moon or on to Mars or whatever. Or you can imagine, you can imagine there were other reasons that we stopped. I think you can give equal weight to both scenarios. Stephen Greer, Dr. Greer, a very, very articulate guest on this subject, and I think there's going to be some... This is going to be a very interesting spring, this coming spring, isn't it? West of the Rockies, you're on the air. Hi.
2: Hi, Art, this is Martin in Oceanside, and I was wondering if you've ever talked with Dr. Jack Kasher, who reviewed the STS-48 footage.
1: I've talked to a lot of people about STS-48. But not that doctor. What does he say?
2: They've had him on sightings and a couple other programs, and apparently, from what I can get from the report, it was NASA itself who got him. He was a physics professor at Nevada University, I believe, or University of Nevada, and he tried to prove it to be ice crystals, but there was no way he could do it.
1: Mm-hmm.
2: And some NASA officials at press conference even said that we are confident that he would prove it to be ice crystals, but he's talked quite a bit about it. And
1: I've got a report for you that you might find interesting.
2: What is it?
1: The following. Hey, Art, I don't know if you've already heard it, but one of the shuttle astronauts said they got a great view of Hale-Bopp this morning. This was prior to landing. And it looked like it had two tails. If you check out this page and then listen to the audio, you'll probably hear it for yourself. I caught a NASA news brief at 9:30 yesterday morning. Maybe they'll have it on every half hour. So apparently, without the atmosphere to look through, the astronauts got a good look at the comet, and it looked like it had two tails, and that was apparently radio traffic that passed between the shuttle and ground. Interesting, eh?
2: What time can we see it now on the, let's see, I'm at the West Coast, so if I took binoculars out...
1: About an hour prior to sunrise in the eastern sky.
2: Okay, good.
1: And I guess she's about 20 degrees above the horizon now, almost far enough for me to see. I've got a mountain range to the east, and I'm waiting for it to either get high enough or shift to the western horizon. So I've been desperately trying to see Hale-Bopp without any luck yet. I know a lot of you have seen it, though.
2: And I'm glad you're alive.
1: Oh, me too. Thank you. Yeah, a lot of rumors going around that I was dead. Still getting calls from affiliates saying, is Art alive? We've heard he's dead. You should see the messages going around on the internet. Sorry to disappoint those who would be preparing to have a party. No, I'm not dead. Wildcard Line, you're on the air. Hello.
3: Hi, Art. I was calling about that hole that you mentioned.
1: Yeah, what isn't
3: that...
1: that
3: in?
1: I beg your pardon?
3: The hole you talked about?
1: Yes.
3: What city was that from?
1: Well, let me see here. I live, he says, in rural eastern Washington near the Manastash Ridge. M-A-N-A-S-T-A-S-H.
3: And about
1: Ridge.
3: How deep is it?
1: Well, so far he's got 80,000 feet of monofilament hanging down without having hit bottom.
3: Right. I don't know if you recall me during your predictions, but I did an off-the-cuff prediction that said off-the-record, I mean, because I gave you one, and then I said there's going to be a hole discovered.
1: You did?
3: I did. I have it on tape. That's why I wanted you to repeat all this information.
1: You have it on tape?
3: I sure do.
1: You have the tape there with you?
3: Yes, I do.
1: All right. I'll tell you what. I've got a break coming up.
3: Okay.
1: Cue up your tape.
3: Okay.
1: I'm putting you on hold.
3: Thank you.
1: All right?
3: Sure.
1: I've got to hear. I don't offhand remember it, but there's nothing like Memorex, huh? So we'll see if he really made that prediction coming up next.

0: If so, right on target. We'll be right back.
1: This is Premier Networks. That was Art Bell hosting Coast to Coast AM on this Somewhere in Time.

0: recently on the Todd and Oz Show.
1: Well, the city is talking about equitable access to rentable scooters here in town, Lime and Bird specifically, and talking about an ordinance that will require Lyft and Bird to offer cheaper rides for poor people.
2: Yeah.
1: Now, I don't know how Lyft and Bird would know your income, but there you go. And I'm kind of getting tired of subsidizing other people's rides. We have plenty of options out there. There's no need to subsidize Lime and Lyft or scooter rides for anybody in this city.
2: Yeah, I agree.
0: 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KLBJ has the shows to keep you informed and entertained.
1: And then coming up this afternoon, something really special. Mark Caesar, he's always got a bag of tricks.
2: He's never without.
1: You got Melinda that's going to be here. And he's bringing Ed Clements on this afternoon.
2: Isn't that wild? That's unexpected.
1: That's wild.
0: Be sure to catch Mark, Melinda, and Ed on your way home this afternoon.
2: We'll have to tune in and see how that goes.
1: Well, it begins at, 2 o'clock? Is that 2 o'clock? Well, everybody gets your tetanus shots. Ed's on the air this afternoon.
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1: I'm going to squeeze in Allie. She wants to weigh in on this dyslexic story. The numbers of dyslexic students in the state of Texas in just 5 years has skyrocketed 600%. Yes, dyslexic students are now under the umbrella for special education. Allie, good morning.
3: I don't believe dyslexia is because of social media, TikTok, or any of those other reasons. I am 41 and I have dyslexia. My daughter, who's 7, also has it. It's something you're born with. It's something you have to learn to manage. And I actually didn't learn to read till 5th grade because of it. I think the uptick is because we're actually testing for it now. Back in the 90s, we didn't. They thought something was just wrong with my eyes.
2: But it's a 600% increase in just the past several years. That seems like such a large jump just to attribute only to better testing. Maybe you're right, but it just seems an abnormally large jump.
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1: Yeah, let me squeeze in Lou, checking in from the Mopac area this morning.
14: Man, you know what it is, man. Just another day, another hustle, man.
1: Yep.
14: I want to speak on that homeless. Man, the city's not doing nothing about it. I started out having 5 homeless encampment properties to clean out. I was hired to do. I'm at 12 right now. All these individuals that I meet in these homeless encampments, they're ducked in these camps that people from Wisconsin, North Carolina, New York, these people are coming out from the woodwork, man.
1: Wow.
14: So I have no clue what the city council is talking about, if there's a change in decreasing homelessness. There's no change whatsoever.
1: Well, Lou, there's no interest in solving the crisis because that means they wouldn't be needed anymore, right? I mean,
14: exactly. Yeah. That's job security for them, and that's it. That's all it is for them.
1: You're out there with your gloves and boots, and you're out there actually helping clean up some of these areas. And what a task that is. That's a big job. Mm-hmm. Dangerous job, too, right, Lou? Is it dangerous?
14: Oh, man. All the drug stuff that we see, we get chased with machetes, all sorts of stuff. I'm in close connection with APD and with about 3 co-compliance officers that email me, text me throughout all these properties. I clean one up on Monday. That same one on Monday will be trashed up again on Tuesday because Code Compliance notifies me and they give me 7 days to go out there and clean it all up. And these individuals, it's just same rotating cycle, same people I see.
2: Yeah. You ever deal with anybody's like aggressive dogs out there? Do people have aggressive dogs back in those camps?
14: Oh, those animals that are back there, I don't even know their dogs. I don't know what kind of dogs they are. They're some kind of
2: vicious
14: homemade dogs, but the dead animals that we have to pick up, I mean, there's so much stuff, man. I'll tell you right now, Todd, man, I've been born and raised in Austin. I spoke on before. This city is not Austin no more, man.
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6: 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Because you bit your sister Julie, and I decided to bite you, and you let out a wail and looked at me real funny. 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

0: take you back to the past on Art Bell Somewhere in Time.
1: Well, you're not going to believe this one. On top of being ill for the last several days, you know, when it rains, it pours, under the category of when it rains, it pours. I've got next to me what's called a cart rack. It's an affair with slotted little holes that hold the commercials and the bumper music and all that sort of thing. Part of it came apart during the break. And several, you know, a bunch of carts fell down. As a matter of fact, I've got them all down here. And so I thought, oh my God, this is awful. I thought I would fix it, and I ran into the other room. It's my luck. I ran into the other room and got a container of super glue. And I guess I hadn't put the top back on it, so I thought, that's all right. I will cut, you know that stupid little plastic top. So I took a pair of scissors right here, and I cut the top off the super glue to get it to flow. Well, it flowed all right. It flowed all over me. And then I went, you know, as you do, you try to pick it off, right? So I tried to pick it off, but it was still flowing on my finger. And I think that I've glued my lips together. I have, in fact, glued my lips together. So I've got it all over my hand, all over my fingers, and I appear to have glued my lips together. Boy, I'll tell you. So let me work with this for a second. This is the dumbest thing that I've ever done by a country mile. I've actually glued my lips together. We'll be right back.
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0: Now, we take you back to the Past on Art Bell Somewhere in Time.

0: right. Well, I think I've ripped my lip apart. God. I've got a caller sitting on hold. Let's caller, are you there?
1: I sure am.
0: Go ahead. Now, you've got a tape, right?
1: Right.
0: You predicted that a hole would be found in the earth.
1: Yes. So what you're going to hear on tape is dovetailing from my first prediction from the year before.
0: Yeah, that's fine.
1: Then I made another prediction, but that's not on here. Then I said, off the record, I wanted to give you that other one about the hole.
0: All right.
1: Okay, here we go.
2: From last year was a swarm of air troubles. Yeah. Oh. Ding, ding, ding, ding. You're absolutely right, sir. You certainly hit that one on the head.
3: Well, it was a toss-up, so that one I think he could record, but my other thing was I also see like a hole in the earth somewhere, like an undiscovered cave or something like that.
2: Really?
3: Just off the record.
2: A portal, possibly, to the world below.
3: But hey, wow. By the way, did you hear about the Indonesian?
1: There you go.
0: Wow! Ding, ding, ding, ding, ding! Oh, very good, very good, sir.
1: Thank you.
0: I really appreciate that. Well, all right, there it is.
1: And we didn't record that officially, I wanted to.
0: I have got to interview this guy. What do you think about this? I mean, this does sound pretty weird, huh?
1: Well, sure.
0: I think I ripped part of my lip off. Oh, man. All right, sir, thank you very much.
1: Good talking to you.
0: Right, take care. I did. In my panic, I ripped part of my lip off. That's really pathetic. Dear Art, concerning the facts you received regarding the bottomless hole, if this is a true story, then Mel is an idiot. That's not fair. I can't imagine thinking it was appropriate to throw things like a refrigerator down holes that they thought led to their groundwater supply. If the hole really is 80,000 feet deep, then I would imagine there is a university nearby that would love to study it. True. Troy in Sacramento. God, a piece of my lip is gone. I've got this all over my hands now. This really, really sucks. This is the worst super glue incident that I've ever had, and I've had many in my lifetime. See, I was in a hurry because we're in the break. Unbelievable. Now I'll get to sit here and pick this off for the rest of the program. West of the Rockies, you're on the air. Hello.
4: Hello, Art. Let me kill the radio here real quick.
0: Thank you.
4: And I'm sorry about your lip incident there.
0: Well, you know what happened? It flowed all over my fingers, and I thought that was, you know, it almost dries instantly, but it wasn't dry, and so I put it up to start to pick it off, you know, the way you do?
4: Uh-huh.
0: And instead, it flowed right over my lip. And then I closed my lip, and the rest you can imagine.
4: Neat trick for talk show host.
0: Yeah, really.
4: This is Smoker Dave in Mesa.
0: Yeah.
4: And hello to everybody at work. I'm kind of amazed that you can't see hail pop above the mountain range yet.
0: I've got a 5,500-foot mountain between Pahrump and Las Vegas directly east of me.
4: Because I've been even able to point it out to my boss at work from where I work at like 4:30, 5 o'clock in the morning. We can see it even in city lights here.
0: Well, I envy you.
4: And I'm going out in about a couple hours here with my 4.5-inch Mead telescope.
0: Mm-hmm.
4: Have you been getting better with that?
0: Well, not yet.
4: Have you found Polaris with it yet?
0: I found the moon. Give
4: you
0: me a break. That's all I found is the moon.
4: So the first time I took it out, I got Polaris, and then I got Mars, and tonight will be the second night I'm taking it out.
0: Mm-hmm.
4: And I'm going to go out and try to get hail bop on it here in a couple hours.
0: Well, if it doesn't get high enough, as I say, I've got this big mountain range, and what do you estimate hail bop to be above the horizon now, about 20 degrees at best?
4: Yeah, it's about 20 degrees, and okay. Actually you can still see it. I mean, here with the city lights, we can only see the very brightest stars, and you just look for a bright star that looks fuzzy.
0: All right. Yes, I've got you. Thank you very much. And then I would assume once you get a telescope on it that you can see a very definitive tale. I'm jealous. As I say, I've got this large mountain range that rises directly to the east of me. And eventually, of course, it's going to move to the west. Then I'll have it made. But I'm jealous. Jealous. East of the Rockies, you're on the air. Hello.
5: Yes, this is Mike from Dubuque.
0: Hello, Mike.
5: Last time I called you was a week ago today when you were talking to JC.
0: That was
5: fun, wasn't it?
0: Very different, yes. Typical of what we do on this show, different.
5: I wanted to ask you if you could do me a favor.
0: What do you have in mind?
5: I caught part of a show quite a while ago that you did on Bigfoot, and you had a Bigfoot yell.
0: Oh, yeah, I've got it.
5: Can you play that for me?
0: Well, it's pretty scary stuff.
5: Yes.
0: Why?
5: Well, I have a friend that goes to school in the University of Wisconsin in Madison.
0: Yeah.
5: And he is, I'm not exactly sure what he does, but his specialty, he's doing his master's thesis in animal, I guess you call it languages.
0: Yeah.
5: Trying to figure out exactly how much animals have the ability to communicate.
0: All right. Here is the first one. This is only so-so. It's good, but not great.

0: You know, that sounds to me more like the victim of a proctologist, you know?
1: Yeah, that wasn't the one that I heard.
0: That's right. The other one that I have is a very, very serious Yeti yell. And I have had experts on the air.
1: Okay.
0: Experts on the Yeti who have heard this and say, yes, oh yes, that is genuine.
1: Okay.
0: You know, a number of people have studied. So here comes the genuine Yeti yell, and nobody would ever want to hear this in the dead, dark night in the middle of a forest. Here it is.

0: Well, there it is. What does that say to you?
1: Well, I was wondering, I'm recording this right now.
0: Well, what does that say to you? When you hear that, what does that say to you?
1: Don't come any closer, and go as far away as possible.
0: At least that, huh?
1: But he was, and hopefully when this tape comes out, it'll be good enough. But, you know, recording off the radio doesn't give you a very good copy.
0: That's true.
1: Even on the digital
0: tape. If you have a computer, I think they've got a sound clip of that up on the website.
1: Okay.
0: All right.
1: That would probably be all I need, because it can be... He needed to be digital, so he can break it down.
0: I see.
1: So he can, you know, do all whatever they do to animal cries.
0: All right, well, I'll look forward to your report. Get back to us.
1: I will.
0: All right, take care, my friend. Actually, a little piece of my lip in the ashtray here. God, it hurts. I've got this stuff all over me now. Stinking super glue. You know, it doesn't have to be like water. I've had this other super glue. It's a little bit better. It's super glue gel or something, but it's still bad, and it still grows on you. But this stuff, this is like water. I mean, this just flowed over me like turning on a spigot. God. Now I've got to wait for my lip to heal. First time caller line, you're on the air. Hello.
2: Yes, Art. Thanks for taking my call. Milt from Como Country up here in Seattle.
0: Yes, sir.
2: About 3 or 4 weeks ago, you had a fellow on from back east someplace that had a machine that cleansed the blood. And he was talking about curing cancer.
0: Oh, that was Wayne Green.
2: Wayne Green.
0: Yeah.
2: And is there some way that I can get the... I have a chance to write down his address or phone number.
0: Well, I don't have it offhand, but what I would recommend is getting a copy of the program.
2: Do I need to know what day he was on?
0: No, just the last Wayne Green program we did.
2: Yeah, I have a very dear friend that has lupus, and that was one of the things he said he'd had some success with. So we're kind of interested in seeing what he has to offer there.
0: Been tempted to try it myself lately.
2: Uh-huh. Yeah, I guess you got from the plane trip, huh?
0: I'm so angry. I'm so angry about that.
2: Yeah, well, the same thing happens to me every time I go on a trip. I get sick.
0: What a price to pay for a vacation, you know?
2: Really, really.
0: Few days of vacation and an equal number of days flat on my back, sick as a dog.
2: Yeah, there's a lot of tough bugs going around.
0: And now on top of everything else, I mean, it's when it rains, it pours. I've ripped my lip.
2: Yeah, I heard you super glued it, huh?
0: I did, yeah, during the break.
2: Well, that stuff dries awful quick. I've glued my fingers together before.
0: I appreciate the call, sir. It was a natural reaction. I just put my, you know, you want to get it when it's just dried, you know, before it really sinks in, right? And I had a couple of fingers here about glued together, so I put it up to my mouth to try and pull it off in moss. And that's when it flowed across my lip. Bad move for a talk show host. I'm going to be interviewing somebody next week, I believe, named Emily Lau. Emily is an elected Hong Kong representative, and she's going to talk to us, I believe, Monday. Now it's tentative, all right, because we're talking about a connection to the other side of the world. Something we can do. And she's really sticking her neck out because I think Emily's liable to end up in jail. And I've talked to my source about this very carefully. Thoroughly. But she wants to go on the air. She wants to talk about this. She is an elected representative of what is left of the Hong Kong government now prior to the takeover in July. So we are going to talk to Emily. I think at great risk to her physical self. But it's her choice. First time caller line, you're on the air. Hello.
3: Hi, Art. Thanks for taking my call.
0: Sure. Where are you?
3: I'm in Sault Ste. Marie, Ontario, Canada.
0: Yes, sir.
3: It's been nearly 2 years now since you last had Gordon Michael Scallion on. And we're getting close to the time where these major earth changes are supposed to be taking place. Do you plan to have him on?
0: I've got a message in to Gordon Michael Scallion. I've not heard back from him. I know that he has been flat out of touch with the media. So when I hear from him, if I can get him on the air, You know I will.
3: Okay, one more question, quick question.
0: Sure.
3: I'm thinking of investing in a satellite dish network.
0: Yep.
3: And I heard you once say that you may be going on there where we can
0: We may, yes.
3: Get your entire program. Is that still in the works?
0: Still in the works, yes. The Dish Network, I love Dish, by the way. I've got it here. And I'm in love with it. And yes, the deal is still in the works. No, it is not yet complete. When it is, again, I'll let you know immediately. But very much in the works.
3: Okay, thanks a lot.
0: Okay, sir, take care. I guess they can buy it up there in Canada, huh? You should see how much of myself I have glued. That was really dumb. West of the Rockies, you're on the air. Hello.
4: Hi.
0: Hi.
4: I feel so bad about your poor lip.
0: Oh, man. What a way to go, you know?
4: I think I have a solution for you. Baby oil.
0: Baby oil?
4: Yeah. Yeah. If you put it on the super glue that's dried, it should help to take it off.
0: Well, it's a little late for my lip.
4: I'm sorry about
0: that. In other words, there's actually a portion of my lip. Actually, well, I can see it here in my ashtray.
4: That's really gross.
0: It is gross, isn't it?
4: Anyway,
0: it was an emergency. I mean, you're on a break. You come back, and you're sitting here mumbling because part of your lip is glued together.
4: I know.
0: You've got
4: Mercury
0: few choices.
4: Mercury must be retrograde or something.
0: Oh.
4: Anyway, good luck to you.
0: It's a full moon, too, isn't it?
4: Glad you're feeling better.
0: Well, that's, yeah. Thank you.
4: You're welcome.
0: See you later. Wild card line, you're on the air. Hello.
5: Hi, Art. This is Cynthia from San Diego.
0: Hello, Cynthia.
5: I have been trying and trying and trying to get a hold of you for so long.
0: Well, here you are.
5: Yes, I am. I have a few things I've been wanting to tell you about.
0: Okay.
5: First thing is, I got to visit CBC a few weeks ago.
0: You did?
5: Yes. I was up in Medford, Oregon with my family on some family business.
0: I've heard they've got a sign out there.
5: See, I took a picture and everything.
0: You did? Well, I've never been up there. Can you imagine that?
5: I have relatives that live up there.
0: Says something about Home of the Art Bell program show or something?
5: Yes, it's a big, huge sign, and it's on the middle of a street. It's and not a very big place.
0: Right.
5: And there it is, you know, and it's in there. They have the offices in three little homes, like craftsman-style houses.
0: Right.
5: And they have five cats on the premises.
0: Yeah, that's right. They're cat people up there.
5: Yes.
0: And they've been slowly buying out the block, you know, as they expand.
5: Yes.
0: I think they'll own the whole block soon.
5: Yes. The other thing is, did you receive a package in the mail from, with a CD in it today, maybe yesterday, from a band called Savior Machine?
0: No, but we're going to go back up to the post office in the morning, so I imagine it's waiting up there.
5: Yes. Well, Ed and I, we sent it to you on behalf of a friend of ours.
0: Oh, that's nice.
5: And it's basically, we call it the soundtrack to the end of the world.
0: Soundtrack to the end of the world?
5: Yes, it's kind of like music for the quickening.
0: Wow.
5: Yes, we hope you'll find it very interesting.
0: All right. Maybe I'll play some. You never know.
5: Yes.
0: I'll look for it tomorrow.
5: It's very well done.
0: Thank you, dear.
5: Can I say one more thing?
0: One more thing.
5: Okay, we saw Mars Attacks not too long ago. Did anybody ever tell you that you're parodied in it?
0: No.
5: You are.
0: Where?
5: I'm serious.
0: Where?
5: There's a character in there. He's kind of a wheel-and-dealing Vegas guy.
0: Oh, yeah.
5: And I was, he's played by Jack Nicholson, who also plays the president in the movie.
0: Yeah.
5: And I was looking at him, and he has your mustache. And then I was, like, paying attention to it a lot more as the movie went on. And later on, they had him wearing this shirt that was pretty wild, and it had, like, UFOs and planets and stuff all over it.
0: Yep.
5: And then at the very, very end, I was looking at the credits, and I noticed that they kept calling him Art throughout the entire movie. That he was, until he... And then at the very end, the credits said his name was Art Land.
0: Really?
5: So Vegas is Art Land. Isn't that great?
0: Humorous, yes, I've heard a very great deal about that movie. All right.
5: Yeah, you really have to see it.
0: All right, thank you. Yes, you're right, I really have to see it. Look, we're going to Alaska, it's filling fast. If you want to come to Alaska with us, and we're going on the definitive real Alaskan cruise, really going into the interior of Alaska. You want to see the real Alaska, you come along on this one, folks.
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1: Multiple people have been busted by Austin police over the past week or so in connection with a rash of vehicle burglaries. Have you seen the montage of mugshots?
2: I most certainly have.
1: Yeah, here's Detective Green.
3: As a result of these efforts, 12 arrests were made for offenses varying from engaging organized criminal activity, credit card abuse, failure to identify, request to apprehend, burglary of a vehicle, and driving without a license.
1: Detective Green was asked how difficult it is to secure convictions in case like this, you know, especially in a county like this with District Attorney Jose Garza at the helm. Here's what he said.
3: It's absolutely frustrating for us and for the public. But what we're going to focus on as investigators and as officers is doing our job. It includes responding to the scenes of the crime, collecting the evidence, gathering the evidence necessary to pursue charges when appropriate, filing arrest warrants, filing search warrants to recover stolen property and link suspects to particular crimes. And we're going to make our arrests, we're going to prepare our reports, and the rest is out of our hands. It's absolutely frustrating.
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1: Pastor, good morning. What's on your mind? Rob.
4: Real quick, I just wanted to say the Bible says to be sober-minded, and what that means is clear-minded. And I just think it's better in every aspect, whether it's alcohol or THC or any other type of drug. I want to be clear-minded in my interaction with my wife, with my kids, driving cars, and my friendship, with my work. And a lot of different people are saying, is alcohol better or drugs better? Should we ban it? But most of the people in my counseling, I see that they're covering up something. They're anxious, they're hurt, they're mad. And so they're checking out with something that's causing them to either get high or get drunk. And then they're exchanging one problem, they're making two problems, and they're not working through their issues in a healthy way.
1: For sure.
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5: Yet. I'm Deborah Valentine, Fox News. No acceptance yet from President Trump on a proposal for a peace agreement with Iran. Fox's Jackie Abanez.
6: Much of the world still waiting to see if President Trump will accept a tentative agreement to end the U.S. war with Iran. Mr. Trump was briefed on the latest proposal in the Situation Room. Now, the deal would reportedly reopen the Strait of Hormuz and ease U.S. restrictions on Iranian ports and frozen assets. It would also give negotiators 60 days to iron out a longer-term agreement on Iran's nuclear program and enriched uranium stockpile. Defense Secretary Pete Hegseth says the U.S. is ready to resume military action if needed.
5: President Trump on Fox's My View with Lara Trump discusses U.S. options if Tehran refuses to abandon its nuclear program.
7: We wipe out their military. We wipe out their Navy, their Air Force, their anti-aircraft. We wipe out everything. We wipe out their leadership, and then we wipe out their leadership a second time. And then a two-and-a-half time, we're dealing with the other half. And by the way, they're much more reasonable, and you could say that's regime change.
5: Several Americans injured in an Iranian strike on a Kuwaiti airbase. Anti-ICE protests continue outside of Delaney Hall detention facility in Newark, New Jersey. There have been several violent confrontations.
8: The police are being engaged, they're being called to, but there's not the threats or the real serious agitation that happens whenever an ICE agent appears. So a slight shift in tone. It was Newark police out in front last night as well, and there was violence overnight. The police marched first with ballistic shields. They were followed by officers on horseback. They had to release chemical irritants, tear gas, and flashbang grenades in order to clear the street. That took about half an hour, 45 minutes of really a back-and-forth combat.
5: Fox's Steve Harrigan. America's listening to Fox News. A bus driver from New York is charged with multiple counts of involuntary manslaughter in connection with Friday's crash that killed five people on I-95 in Virginia. State police say more charges are pending against 48-year-old Jing Dong of Staten Island. Investigators say the driver allegedly failed to slow down approaching a construction zone. NTSB board member Tom Chapman.
9: We're looking for, sleep issues, distraction issues, potential drug and alcohol issues.
5: A preliminary report of the accident is expected within 30 days. Rescuers searching for two people still lost in a Laos cave, trapped for 10 days after the cave flooded. Four men have been rescued so far. Fox's Stephanie Bennett reports.
9: Rescue teams say the water level inside of the cave had receded just low enough that those four people could follow divers who were in there to deliver them food and water. They entered the cave 10 days ago to prospect for gold before being trapped by flash flooding. One villager escaped in time and had alerted authorities to the seven left behind. The team had to navigate twisting, narrow, flooded passages with jagged walls and zero visibility. Once they reached them, they quickly had to explain how to properly use diving equipment, breathing techniques, and most importantly, reassure them to stay calm and not panic while doing all of it. Rescuers from Laos, Thailand, Japan, Malaysia, Indonesia, France, and Australia all came to help.
5: Divers say they plan to explore further into the cave to try and find the last two missing persons. U.S. Southern Command says there's been another lethal kinetic strike on a suspected narco-terrorist vessel transiting along narco traffic routes in the Eastern Pacific. No further information has been released. First responders in Longview, Washington have recovered the final two victims who died from a chemical tank implosion earlier this week, the tragedy claiming 11 lives. I'm Deborah Valentine. This is Fox News.
10: 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Cloudy this evening. Our overnight temperature hovers in the low 70s. Tomorrow, nice and sunny with a high of 92. Tomorrow evening, a little bit warmer. Partly cloudy skies, 73. That's your News Radio KLBJ Radar Weather Watch. I'm Rachel Marisay.
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12: 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Hello there, Mark. Welcome.
2: This is where I look at Ed and I shake my head and I look at Melinda and say that's where the level thinking comes from, because I understand at 100 miles an hour you should be pulled over and that's just ridiculous. But also, if somebody's got bald tires and these rains we're having right now, if they're on the freeway and they got to slow down really quick, there's a very good chance those tires aren't going to grip the road and somebody's going to get hurt. So there's a reason we have laws and there's a reason that those tires shouldn't be bald, because somebody might get hurt and there's a very good chance of it.
14: Where's your tire store? I'm just kidding. Hey, you bring up a good point. Nobody should have balding tires. I would just use an extreme example to my great friend to my left, but she's really to the right, Melinda over there, about how I would rather my police officers get some yahoo driving 100 miles an hour than getting some granny from South Austin whose tires are bald.
2: Well, there you go, Ed. 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
12: Hello, Andrew. 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
31: There's a difference between violence and property damage. You just kind of made the comment, maybe I just read you wrong, that because you break a window or you stole something, you're violent. 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
14: yeah, yeah.
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14: Oh, I think it is. If you broke windows at our nation's capital, if you broke windows to get in and then you stole stuff, yeah, that's violence. If you break a window or knock down a door, sir.
31: That's property damage. That's not violent. 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
14: What if I went to Melinda's house tonight and knocked down the door? 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
12: 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There's a promo.
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12: Let's go to Jeff in South Austin. Jeff, welcome. Good afternoon.
13: Hey, guys. I got to argue with Ed on this one. We're talking about people here in this country illegally. Bus, plane, boat, doesn't matter. If they're put out by, let me see your papers, that's the law. Have you ever been to France, Ed?
14: I've never been to France, sir. 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
0: Mark and Melinda.
12: Heather is with us regarding the lawsuits against the social media platforms.
1: So I just wanted to say that in a lot of the schools in AISD, they're not really enforcing the no phone policy. The kids walk around with them in their back pockets and still have a decent amount of access to them.
32: Well, I know each school district could make a determination of, could you have your phone on you but you couldn't use it? Could you use your phone when you were in the hallways changing classes and at lunch? I think the schools that have said, you know what, we don't want to see it at all during the day, that means it can't be in your pocket. It has to be away, or having the better success.
12: Yeah, that's the bell-to-bell approach. Once you enter the building, you will not access that phone. I think that's what lawmakers really intended or were hoping would be adopted by every district, but that's not playing out that way. Heather, how often does your daughter get to use her cell phone at middle school?
1: Quite a bit. So she can text me, she calls me, but I can only imagine that if the kids have access, they're smart enough to figure out how to get on them. So I would agree that the bell-to-bell policy would be a lot easier to enforce and leave a lot less to the administrators to try to figure out how do we deal with this. So my daughter just says the kids just don't listen, and then the teachers just give up.
12: Does every middle schooler in your daughter's class have a smartphone?
1: I would probably say about 90% of them.
12: Yeah, I'm not surprised. Yeah. What did you think when we said the person filing this lawsuit says that she started at age 8 with her first social media account?
1: I do think it is on the parent to monitor those things. I do also know that my daughter knows way more about her smartphone than I do and has definitely figured out ways to get around some of the restrictions that I've put on it. So it is still dangerous even when the parents are trying to monitor those types of things.
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12: This is Mark in Georgetown. Hello there, Mark. Welcome.
2: This is where I look at Ed and I shake my head and I look at Melinda and say that's where the level thinking comes from, because I understand at 100 miles an hour you should be pulled over, and that's just ridiculous. But also, if somebody's got bald tires and these rains we're having right now, if they're on the freeway and they got to slow down really quick, there's a very good chance those tires aren't going to grip the road and somebody's going to get hurt. So there's a reason we have laws, and there's a reason that those tires shouldn't be bald, because somebody might get hurt and there's a very good chance of it.
14: Where's your tire store? I'm just kidding. Hey, you bring up a good point. Nobody should have balding tires. I would just use an extreme example to my great friend to my left, but she's really to the right, Melinda over there, about how I would rather my police officers get some yahoo driving 100 miles an hour than getting some granny from South Austin whose tires are bald.
2: Well, there you go, Ed. There you go again, putting it a granny, because most grannies are pretty darn smart and they get those tires fixed.
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32: 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All these politicians, some of them that have helped make the policy or haven't done anything to change the policy, have ignited this attack against police officers.
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22: Fears as Australian anthrax spreads. Australia's worst anthrax outbreak for a century spread to sheep yesterday as authorities tried to reassure milk and beef customers in Asia that they were not in the middle of a, in quotes, mad cow type of crisis. The deputy prime minister told Asian trading partners there was no threat to human health as a large vaccination program was stepped up to cover 32,000 cattle and sheep in Victoria. So far, more than 130 cattle and at least one sheep have died since the outbreak was reported January 26th. Wow. Milk. Remember what Ed Dames had to say about milk? West of the Rockies, you're on the air. Hi.
23: Good morning, Art. This is Ed in San Diego.
22: Hello, Ed.
23: Your infamous board op at KFMB.
22: Yes, sir.
23: You know, they nickname me Bellboy now.
22: Really?
23: Yes. So my boss calls me.
22: Calls you Bellboy?
23: Uh-huh. Because I'm like your biggest fan down here as far as like station personnel.
22: Well, that's an honor.
23: Yeah, I thought so, too.
22: That's all right.
23: I was just hoping that I'm glad you're feeling better.
22: Oh, my God. You know what I just noticed?
23: What?
22: I've got glue all over my nose, too.
23: Oh, Art, quick. I was talking to your board op at CBC. Acetone, stuff like nail polish remover, is really good for debasing that stuff.
22: Oh, man, it's all over my nose. I didn't even notice that before. I was so worried about my lip. Oh, I really wiped myself out. I'm sorry. Anyway, go ahead.
23: Well, I hope you can. That's what I was calling to let you know about, some acetone-based stuff like nail polish remover.
22: Yeah, right.
23: That stuff is good for getting off that kind of glue base.
1: Well, if there's any glue left on my lip, I'm sure as hell not going to splash acetone on it. So,
23: I was more concerned. You said it was. I didn't know if it was still on your hand or not.
1: It is. Yeah, it is. It's all over.
23: Yeah. What a mess. Oh, well, man. I hope your cats were keeping you company when you were sick. I know they're good.
1: You know what? They know when you're sick.
23: They certainly do.
1: And they come to you and they.

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2: And then what I could do, they'd do anything they wanted.
3: It's like you were a king.
2: Yeah, you just say whatever you want. You know, your wish was their
3: command.
2: Greatest desire, right?
3: I got you, yes.
2: Mm-hmm. And then towards the end of the night, you know, I was in this line talking to all these people. Some of them were my old friends that I had in high school, you know, I hadn't seen for years. And I was just kind of wondering what was going on, you know. And I was kind of like just an observer, you know, and not really had much control of what was going on. And everybody was just having this good old time, you know? And then we were taken to this room, and we were all these lazy boys with these headphones, you know? And we were just, like, listening to this music, kicking back. And I asked these people, what were we doing here for? And they says, this one guy says, you don't know what you're doing here for? And he goes, this is the government-sponsored suicide chamber.
3: So in other words, that was your last meal.
2: Yeah, you were encouraged. See, the world was so bleak because of everything that was going on, you know, all the famine and the plagues on the earth.
3: So in other words, they give you a great last meal, they put you in a lazy boy, they put some good stereo headphones on, and then you
2: get gassed and you just go
3: and then you get gassed,
2: And well, this gas started to come out, right?
3: Yeah.
2: And I said, wait a minute, I don't want to be here, right? And I went and knocked on the door, you know, before the just as the gas started to come out.
3: Hey, let me out!
2: And the person opened up the door, right?
3: Oh, really?
2: And he let me out, and he goes, if you don't want to be here, you don't have to be here, right? And then he just let me out. I was like, he didn't make you stay there, right?
3: Well, see, that's the way it would not be in real life. The way it would be in real life is... Let me out. The gas is coming. Let me out. And slow fade to black. Because nobody would be let out. You've had your dinner. You've had your time on the lazy boy and the music. And now, it's good night. That's the way it'd be in real life. In dreams, you wake up. East of the Rockies, you're on the air. Hello.
4: Hey, Art. How are you doing?
3: If you've been listening, why do you even ask?
4: Well,
3: I've got a cold. I'm all congested. I glued my lip together. My nose is glued. I've got glue on my hands. Otherwise, it's a great day, sir.
4: Well, I was just going to say, I missed you the last couple days. I'm working nights, and I...
3: Because I've been sick.
4: Right. I knew that. As a matter of fact, on your chat lines, they're saying they thought you were dead.
3: I know.
4: Anyway,
3: I'm going to have some. Oh, I got to go try to find that press release. Somebody issued a press release saying I'm dead. Now, is that the pits or what?
4: Oh, for real?
3: Yeah.
4: An actual press release?
3: Yeah.
4: Holy cow.
3: I know.
4: Anyway, I was just going to comment. I was listening to your speaker tonight, and or your speaker. Your
3: Dr.
4: guest.
3: Stephen Greer.
4: Right. And I really enjoyed that, and this goes along with a lot of the stuff you get in the obscure press about hearing all sorts of facts regarding Project Blue Book and the cover-up of that. And...
3: Listen, can you hold on through the break?
4: Sure.
3: All right, good. Stand by. See if I can go find that press release or read it to you. Too many people ever get to do that, do they?
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1: Ace on the Todd and Oz Show. Ace, good morning.
2: Good morning. How you guys doing? I just had a quick comment and then a question. Like, I just moved here from Chicago. I'm literally not even a year and a half out. My mom is still there and her family. And we would, even though they not Trump people, I guarantee if this was Joe Biden saying that, the people would be dancing in the streets. Like, my mom is a prisoner in her own home. Wow. Can't come outside because they're scared. And the thing is, I'm hoping that if they send the troops in, that they go into the inner city, not just the downtown areas where the tourists at, go into the inner city. And I do, I kind of fear for them, because you got some young idiots, like a nephew of mine, like, they're young idiots. And I'm wondering if they would start shooting at the National Guard. And my question is, with all the crime that's going on in Austin, with the break-ins and the businesses and people who want to move out and get rid of their business because of all the crime, would you guys be in favor of them coming to Austin? No. Thank you, guys. I love your show.
3: Thank you, Ace.
1: Appreciate it, Ace. No, I don't necessarily want the guard here in town, maybe crime get is, you know, maybe I change my mind down the road if things change, but I don't know. There's a thing about, you know, sending the troops into American streets that fundamentally is kind of I'm against that.
3: Yeah.
1: You know?
3: Yeah. I mean, listen, I obviously it's effective when you look at D.C. where they're federal and they're not a state, but the rules are different in Illinois, in Texas. I just can't support the feds coming in. Unless it's a riot, you know, a natural disaster, an emergency, something like that, I can't support the feds coming into any of our cities. I do agree with him that the people of Chicago deserve better. His family deserves far better than they're getting. But I don't think sending in the feds is really what we need to find another way. And that's a part of that is getting guys like Brandon Johnson out of office.
4: Yeah.
3: And I'm sure they got a DA a lot like us up there.
1: It sucks that Ace, that your mother is trapped in their home, in her home, afraid to go outside. That's horrific feeling right there, man. That's unacceptable.
0: 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Are you an early riser? Consider watching the sunrise with KLBJ's Gardening Block. 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
1: Well, the employees at the Alamo Drafthouse on Slaughter Lane, they have voted to unionize. Nearly 100% of the workers voted in favor of joining the United Auto Workers Union. I'm just curious, of those that voted to join the union, it means you got to pay union dues now. Well, yep. The workers, they say the Alamo Drafthouse has created an unstable working conditions. What is that? Unstable working conditions. They make it sound like they're doing hard construction. Just get the cold beer and start the movie is really all you got to do. And they've also, had to deal with devastating layoffs that rob people of their paid time off without even notice.
3: Okay, well, yeah, I know they're mad because of layoffs and things like that. Welcome to the real world, kids. It's kind of the price you pay, I guess, for raising a generation of very weak and overprivileged kids.
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1: I'm just curious, you know, if we have three or four or five of these caps and stitches over I-35, you know, what would they look like? 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

0: Here, let me read this to you, all right? Subject, Art Bell has passed away for immediate release. Pahrump, Nevada. Radio talk show host Arthur Bell, known to his fans as Art Bell, was pronounced dead at 5:30 a.m. Pacific time on Thursday, February 20th, 1997. He was 51 years of age. At approximately 4:24 a.m. Pacific time Thursday, February 20th, 1997, Art Bell suffered massive chest pain shortly after going off the air and was immediately taken to the Pahrump Medical Center at 1330 Highway 160, only 10 minutes from his home. The cause of death has tentatively been determined to be cardiac arrest, pending further investigation. Attending doctors worked on him for almost an hour before he was pronounced dead. He is survived by his widow Ramona and his teenage son, Arthur Bell Jr. Art Bell began his career in radio at age 11 using a ham radio setup and continued his interest in ham radio up until the end of his life. His interest in ham radio was spurred by his father, a World War II veteran. Art Bell's autobiography, The Art of Talk, gives a full detailing of his life in radio as well as his interest in the paranormal and the NASA space program. Art Bell hosted two shows, Coast to Coast broadcast live weeknights at 11 p.m. Pacific and 2 a.m. Eastern for 5 hours, and Dreamland broadcast live Sunday nights at 7 p.m. Pacific or 10 Eastern for 3 hours. Coast to Coast and Dreamland programs were also available on C-band satellite, SATCOM 1, old F1, transponder 5, 5.8 wideband audio. Both Dreamland and Coast to Coast were carried by stations all over the world. And that's it. Now, it's no wonder people thought I was dead. Doesn't that sound realistic to you, caller? You're back on the air.
1: Hi there.
0: Hi.
1: Boy, I never thought of a dead guy before.
0: Well, this is your...
1: And I'm a paramedic by trade.
0: This is a big opportunity for you then. Do you have any questions?
1: Well, what I was going to... I was talking before the break there. I've been interested in this stuff ever since I was a kid. I grew up in southern Illinois, and you probably remember the stories of the Missouri Monster.
0: Oh, sure.
1: And that tied in with UFOs and their sightings. I remember, I mean, every day my mom and I would turn on the local radio station to hear what happened the night before. Dogs being carried off in the mouth of these monsters. And,
0: yep.
1: But anyway, I don't know how I was going to tie that in other than I would just like to see some sort of resolution to all this now, and it sounds like it's not too far in the coming.
0: Well, I certainly agree with that. I certainly agree with that, and I appreciate your call, sir. Thank you. First-time caller line, you're on the air. Hello.
2: Hi, Art. This is Dave calling from the East Bay area in California.
0: Hi, Dave. You're going to have to speak up good and loud for us.
2: Okay, I'll try to do that. Hey, listen, I got to tell you that your disclosure of gluing yourself over the radio has caused me some major grief here.
0: Why?
2: Well, I was in bed with the headsets on, listening to your program, and I started convulsing in laughter.
0: Oh, you thought it was funny?
2: Yeah. Well, wait a minute. So, you know, maybe it's...
0: Well, maybe at a distance it's funny, but it wasn't so funny here.
2: I understand, but it was quite humorous to me.
0: Well...
2: And here I was chuckling in bed, and my wife wakes up. She thinks I'm having a coronary.
0: Huh.
2: Now, when she finds out I'm listening to your radio program, she smacks me. Now, I'm injured.
0: Oh. Well, I hope she hit you hard. Where'd you get it?
2: Huh?
0: Where'd she smack you?
2: She smacked me on the face.
0: Good.
2: Yeah, so I kind of feel like you now.
0: Tell her thank you.
2: Yeah, I will.
0: All right.
2: In any case, a quick calculation.
0: Hmm.
2: A friend that called from Washington about the hole.
0: Oh, yeah.
2: That's over 15 miles deep.
0: You got it.
2: Can you believe that?
0: Well, I don't know if I can believe it or not. It's a very intriguing letter. There's no question about it.
2: Certainly is. I think it requires some further investigation.
0: I absolutely agree with you. Look, I'll tell you something. I've got the guy's phone number here.
2: No kidding.
0: Yep. So...
2: Yeah, well, that needs a callback for sure.
0: I agree with you.
2: Hey, listen, another thing here, too. You know, I never really stopped to think that all these meteorites and asteroids and space junk and satellites that re-enter the atmosphere that spark up our sky?
0: Yeah.
2: I never stopped to think that these are alien space vehicles that we're shooting out of the sky with a new high-tech weapon.
0: It's entirely possible. And as a matter of fact, that's what Dr. Greer said. Yeah, this is really an intriguing letter. I would like to talk to Mel. Mel, if you're out there, how about giving me a call, Mel? Huh? I don't think I want to call Mel at this time of the morning. But I, you know, obviously I'll follow up on this. So, Mel, if you're out there, would you call me? Let me see. What line would be good for Mel to call in on? How about my first-time caller line? Would everybody else be willing to hold up and see if Mel can get through? Mel is the guy with the hole in the ground. This is a remarkable, remarkable story. Sounds possible. So, Mel, if you're out there, call me at the following number now. Area code 702-727-1222. 702-727-1222. Everybody else, hold off. I want to talk to Mel, the guy with the hole. And I think I'm going to reread that letter to you. It is absolutely remarkable. Mel only at that number. Casey's awake. I bet he is. Dear Art, I'm writing to you to see if I can get some help from you or your vast listening audience. I live in rural eastern Washington near the Manistash Ridge, wherever that is. M-A-N-A-S-T-A-S-H. Manistash Ridge. On our property, there is a hole. Like the previous owners and the owners before them, we've been throwing our trash in the hole. Apparently, the hole has been there as long as anybody can remember. At first, I thought it was an ancient well. Anyway, the hole is 9 feet, 9 inches in diameter. That's a pretty good size hole. There is a stone retaining wall around it, and we put a steel door on top to keep anybody from falling into it. As I said earlier, people have been throwing their trash into the, in quotes, well for decades. Furniture, household trash, dead cows, building debris, you name it. The thing is that I noticed the hole never filled up. So I got curious, actually obsessed. I began trying to measure the depth of the hole. I emptied 3 fishing reels of about 1,500 yards of monofilament line trying to determine the depth. Soon, I was buying fishing line in bulk. So far, I have sunk about 80,000 feet of line into the hole without reaching bottom. My wife works at a local university with a geology department. We hope to get some professional scholarly help in determining the depth of the hole. As far as I can tell, there is nothing else particularly strange about the hole except for 2 other things. 1, dogs refuse to get within 100 feet of the hole. Birds will not sit on the retaining wall or metal door. Another very strange thing is there is no echo when you yell into the hole. Indeed, I've never heard anything hit bottom when tossed in. We once tossed an old refrigerator in and never heard it hit bottom. No crash, no splash, no crunch. I hope your listeners might be able to help with possible explanations. I'm wondering if this, based on my measurements so far, is the deepest hole on Earth. Thanks, Art Bell and listeners. Signed, Mel, and I won't give his last name. First time caller line, you're on the air.
3: Art, I have to apologize.
0: Art, you're not Mel?
3: I am Mel.
0: You are Mel.
3: I put that thing on the news group, Art, Fan Art Bell.
0: You did?
3: I was
0: all right, correct. If you're really Mel, there's a way you can prove it.
3: How's that?
0: What are the last 2 numbers of the number you sent me?
3: I don't know.
0: Then you're lying.
3: I'm not Mel.
0: You're lying. Your pants are on fire.
3: I am.
0: Goodbye. See? You're not Mel. Didn't think I had a way to test you, did I? Twit, you're probably the kind of guy who wrote my death notice. Idiot. Wildcard line, you're on the air. Hello.
4: Hi, Art.
0: Hello.
4: I can't believe I'm the first caller that talked about Dr. Greer.
0: You're not.
4: Well, that's true. But the thing is, that I can't understand is, according to his protocol, if two ambulances pulled up at his emergency room bay at the same time, and in one was Mother Teresa, and she was in the advanced stages of pneumonia,
0: yeah.
4: and the other one was a child molester who had confessed his sins to a fellow inmate.
0: And a crack addict.
4: Right.
0: Let's add that. And a crack addict.
4: Make it as bad as you want, but he was stabbed.
0: Yeah.
4: They would treat him first. So, with all the stuff that he presented tonight, and he...
0: he laid out some pretty heavy stuff.
4: Well, yes, he did. And he's going after the heart of the beast.
0: Yep.
4: Then, what is their protocol? Why are they interested in us? Is it about the quickening? Is it about... they want to save us? Is it about...
0: my guess is, yes, that it is related to what we're headed for if nothing changes. That's just my guess. Quickening business is real. It is, and finally, I have laid it down. Now, I'm going to say this again. I've written a book called The Quickening. Please do not call my publisher. You can't get it yet. So please don't call my publisher. They're being besieged up there right now. Just wait. I'll let you know when it's out. But I feel so strongly about this that this book just tore out of me. And it's going to be available soon. I will let you know. All right, I'll let you know. And it documents carefully what the quickening is. And so is it related to what's coming as a result of that? Yes, I believe probably so. I do believe that. First time caller line, you're on the air. Hello?
5: Hello?
0: Yes, you're obviously not Mel, are you?
5: No, I am not. I am Marilyn, and good evening, Art. I'm calling you to let you know about Egyptian magic with it.
0: Well, listen, I appreciate the call, but you're going to have to call on another line. This is the Mel line. I want to talk to Mel, the guy with the hole in the ground. So call me on another line. This is the Mel line. The Mel, only Mel call. Area code 702-727-1222. Until I say otherwise, it's the Mel line. It's the guy with the hole in the ground. That wasn't Mel either. West of the Rockies, you're on the air. Hi.
6: Yeah, Art.
0: Hello.
6: Hey. Sorry about your glue incident.
0: Yeah, well.
6: Hey, this is Joe from Clee Ellum.
0: Where?
6: Washington.
0: Clee Ellum. Do you know where Manistash?
6: Yeah, it's pronounced Manastash.
0: Figures. Manastash, all right.
6: It's not too far, about 5 miles.
0: About 5 miles?
6: Yeah.
0: Oh, you're close to it then.
6: Yeah, well, I got a kind of a solution for this guy.
0: Have you ever heard rumors about this?
6: No, never.
0: All right.
6: But I got a solution, maybe, so he can get a better idea what's down there.
0: What?
6: Okay, you know, you can go to the hardware store and buy a hose reel that you wind up your garden hose on?
0: Sure.
6: Okay. That thing could hold a substantial amount of fishing line. So he wouldn't be stuck with using fishing reels to try to reel this up. And I don't know how he's winding 80,000 feet of line in. But...
0: well, do you realize, look, at 5,280 feet per mile...
6: yeah, I was calculating that up going, that's 16 miles?
0: That's a lot of, that's a whole lot of miles of,
6: 40,000, that'd be about 8 miles. That'd be like 16. Anyway, I got an idea. This guy could put some stronger line on it using this big hose reel for like a fishing reel and rig like a downrigger, like a pole and an eye, you know, so he could drop it over. Why doesn't he drop a video camera down there on the end of this line?
0: With a light. That's a cool idea.
6: Yeah.
0: That's a cool idea. I mean, 80,000 feet. We're talking journey to the center of the earth here. Or if not to the center of the earth, then certainly pretty far down.
6: Wouldn't you could get, you know, quite a bit of line on
0: now
6: there.
0: He says this hole is, what,
6: nine inches.
0: That's big enough for a human being to be lowered.
6: Yeah, I just wondered. There's a lot of mines around here.
0: Oh, there are?
6: Yeah, a lot of old abandoned coal mines in this
0: area.
6: Yeah,
0: but what miner would have... No miner would go that deep.
6: No, but it might have been connected to an air shaft. A ventilation shaft.
0: Huh.
6: There's some substantial stuff here. We got some pretty substantial phenomena stuff here in the mountains.
0: All right. Well, maybe we'll yet hear from Mel.
6: Yeah, we'll see if he's listening and see if he calls in.
0: All right.
6: Well, he says about that hose reel idea.
0: Yeah. Holding it open for any single person is turning out to be almost impossible. And I've got the number here so I can check it out. I mean, if you're a false Mel, don't call. Some people call just to say stupid things. During the news break here, I'll answer that Mel-only line. All right, I'm not going to do it on the air because people are calling that number now just to get on the air and hear the sound of their own voice saying something dumb. So I'm not going to continue to answer. I'll answer it during the news break. Okay? That's going to be a Mel-only line during the news break. East of the Rockies, you're on the air. Hi.
7: Oh, good morning, Art.
0: Hello.
7: I guess you never do this, and you can't this morning give anybody any lip. This is Will, WTGY, Madison, Wisconsin.
0: I could mail you some lip.
7: I have a question recommendation for Dr. Greer.
0: What's
7: but
0: that?
7: First, please have a show on dirty, filthy airline filters.
0: I'm going to do it.
7: I've gotten sick a couple times.
0: I don't know about
7: it. I'll tell you it's bad.
0: It's not their filters, Will. It's their recirculating air.
7: Now you're talking.
0: All right. Anyway, what is the question?
7: Yep. My question to the good doctor is, should he not do what we in Save the Baltic and Minority Tribes movement did? Namely, should his people one day show up at a UNESCO, United Nations Education Science Committee meeting, hearing in some country held on a related subject, and all of them just began testifying, keeping statements short to the point.
0: No, what happens to people who do that, Mel, is they get booted out of hearing rooms. No. That isn't the way to do it, Mel. The way to do it is to get the people lined up who are going to testify, approach, and get hearings on the subject. Not in effect crashing somebody else's hearing. That gets you thrown out on your ear. And then you'll complain that you're being silenced. Then you're not. You shouldn't have been crashing the other hearing in the first place. West of the Rockies, you're on the air. Hello.
8: Yeah, how you doing? Are you familiar with the overturning of Pyramid Lake, the annual turning of Pyramid Lake?
0: No.
8: Well, once a year, the lake turns over. And the bottom comes to the top. And
0: how does that happen?
8: I'm not sure. Well, the bottom comes to the top. You can see it, like, annually, a couple weeks out of the year, you can see this. And I'm from Reno myself. And, I heard a story that someone drowned in Pyramid Lake, and they found their body in a sea in the Far East.
0: Well, you don't have to go that far away to get anomalies. There's a bunch of anomalies right there at Tahoe, you know.
8: Yeah, and I was wondering, like, there's a real distinct fish in Pyramid called the kiwi fish.
0: Yeah.
8: And it's found in Pyramid Lake, and it's found in a couple lakes, I think one in Africa and one in the Far East. And I was wondering if it's related, because they found a body that, I guess, he drowned in Pyramid Lake, and they found the subject in a lake on the other side of the world.
0: Well, again, you don't have to go very far to talk about anomalies. Do you know that there is a creature in Tahoe?
8: Yes, my uncle
0: lives in Tahoe. I mean, do you know about that?
8: I've heard about that. My uncle has a little Cessna, and he flew over Tahoe one night, him and my cousin.
0: Yeah.
8: And they saw something swimming in the water. Something big.
0: Well, there have been a lot of disappearances up in the Reno area, and I'll tell you where those people are. They're at the bottom of Tahoe. In the muck. Where they're stored. Until it decides that it wants a snack. That's right. So next time you go wading out into Tahoe, you think about that a little bit. I've known about the Tahoe creature for a long time. Now my nose is starting to hurt now. Maybe I can't leave this stuff on here. This is, by any measure, the worst, single worst super glue incident to ever occur. to me, certainly. I've had minor brushes with it before, but this is the worst. All right, we're going to pause here, and I'm going to go look for some acetone or something.
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3: Do you favor a bell-to-bell ban on the use of cell phones in all Texas public schools, or do you have objections? 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
4: I was a teacher for 21 years, elementary school teacher, and it wasn't 10 years ago that, at least in our district, the big push was BYOD, bring your own device. Got to get everybody in there. Now, I was a second, third grade teacher. That means even the little kids got to bring whatever they have, and they were push that, and now all of a sudden we're making a whole 360-degree turn on this.
3: Yes.
4: I agree with it because I'm even watching the kids, you know, who are older now. You're 20-something, and they are so glued to those phones. It'd be nice, you know, wean the kids off of their need for all this technology, I guess, or the devices.
5: Yeah, and I think, what, the 8 hours you're in school, is it 5 days a week is a pretty decent start to that.
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7: 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No, he didn't, because he can't be a narcissist.
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8: The temperature is lowered. I'm Chris DeMeo, Fox News. Anti-ICE protests are continuing outside of the Delaney Hall Detention Center in Newark, New Jersey, but the demonstrations have eased a bit. Fox's Steve Harrigan is there and says things changed when state police started getting involved.
9: The police are being engaged, they're being called to, but there's not the threats or the real serious agitation that happens whenever an ICE agent appears. So a slight shift in tone. It was Newark police out in front last night as well, and there was violence overnight. The police marched first with ballistic shields. They were followed by officers on horseback. They had to release chemical irritants, tear gas, and flashbang grenades in order to clear the street. It took about half an hour, 45 minutes of really a back and forth combat.
8: New Jersey Governor Mikey Sherrill ordered state police to start taking over security. There were 6 arrests on Friday night. President Trump's still considering a peace deal between the U.S. and Iran to extend the ceasefire.
10: I'm in no hurry. I'd like to say I'm in a hurry because, you know, gasoline prices are going to come tumbling down. But if you're going to be in a hurry, you're not going to make a good deal. And slowly but surely, we're getting, I think, what we want. And if we don't get what we want, we're going to end it a different way.
8: The president on Fox's My View with Lara Trump.
11: Much of the world still waiting to see if President Trump will accept a tentative agreement to end the U.S. war with Iran. Mr. Trump was briefed on the latest proposal in the Situation Room. Now, the deal would reportedly reopen the Strait of Hormuz and ease U.S. restrictions on Iranian ports and frozen assets. It would also give negotiators 60 days to iron out a longer-term agreement on Iran's nuclear program and enriched uranium stockpile. Defense Secretary Pete Hegseth says the U.S. is ready to resume military action if needed.
8: That's Fox's Jackie Banez reporting. 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
7: The illegal immigration problem is gigantic. We've had multiple administrations, both parties, opened way too open to refugees, to legal immigration, and tolerant of illegal immigration. And no matter how radical it sounds, like to the point of guys, what Guy was saying, it's not radical to say that a terrorist should be denaturalized and not be American.
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6: News.
8: The U.S. military says it's stopped another ship trying to break America's blockade of Iranian ports. Officials say a cargo vessel ignored repeated warnings and U.S. forces struck its engine room. The ship is now adrift in the Gulf of Oman. Well, a major U.S. airport is about to disappoint a lot of conspiracy theorists. We hear more from Fox's Paul Stevens.
12: Denver International Airport has decided to open parts of a mysterious underground tunnel system that's fascinated some folks for years. Plans are now underway to convert sections of the airport's underground baggage tunnels into pedestrian walkways connecting concourses A, B, and C. But those tunnels have long fueled speculation involving secret bunkers, lizard people, and even underground military facilities. Now they'll just become an alternate route for passengers traveling between terminals. Travelers currently move between concourses using the airport's underground train system. Paul Stevens, Fox News.
8: The U.S. men's national soccer team is gearing up for a warm-up match against Senegal ahead of the World Cup.
13: A home World Cup on America's 250th birthday. What is better than that? And we now know who will captain the U.S. team during the World Cup. It is Tim Ream, the oldest member of the squad at 38. We were lucky enough to get some time to hang out with Tim, and he told me what it means to be the, quote, elder statesman of this team.
14: As much as I can, putting an arm around these guys and but not being overbearing.
13: And like every member of this 26-man squad, Tim is determined not just to make it to the quarterfinals, not just to make it to the semifinals, but to bring this thing home for the United States.
8: That's Fox's Jonathan Hunt reporting from Charlotte, North Carolina, the site of the game. 11 U.S. cities are hosting the World Cup games. Play begins on June 11th. I'm Chris DeMayo. This is Fox News.
15: News Radio KLBJ Radar Weather Watch. Cloudy this evening. Our overnight temperature hovers in the low 70s. Tomorrow, nice and sunny with a high of 92. Tomorrow evening, a little bit warmer. Partly cloudy skies, 73. That's your News Radio KLBJ Radar Weather Watch. I'm Rachel Marisay.
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2: Yeah, let me squeeze in Lou checking in from the Mopac area this morning.
3: Man, you know what it is, man. Just another day, another hustle, man.
2: Yep.
3: I want to speak on that homeless. Man, the city's not doing nothing about it. I started out having 5 homeless encampment properties to clean out. I was hired to do. I'm at 12 right now. All these individuals that I meet in these homeless encampments, they're ducked in these camps that people from Wisconsin, North Carolina, New York, these people are coming out from the woodwork, man.
2: Wow.
3: So I have no clue what the city council are talking about. If there's a change in decreasing homelessness, there's no change whatsoever.
2: Well, Lou, there's no interest in solving the crisis because that means they wouldn't be needed anymore, right? I mean,
3: exactly.
2: Yeah.
3: That's job security for them, and that's it. That's all it is for
2: but
3: them.
2: You're out there with your gloves and boots, and you're out there actually helping clean up some of these areas. And what a task that is. That's a big job.
3: Mm-hmm.
2: Dangerous job, too, right, Lou? Is it dangerous?
3: Oh, man. All the drug stuff that we see, we get chased with machetes, we get, I mean, all sorts of stuff. I'm in close connection with APD and with about 3 co-compliance officers that email me, text me throughout weekly, throughout all these properties. I clean one up on Monday. That same one on Monday will be trashed up again on Tuesday because co-compliance notifies me and they give me 7 days to go out there and clean it all up. And these individuals, it's just same rotating cycle, same people I see.
4: Yeah. You ever deal with anybody's like aggressive dogs out there? Do people have aggressive dogs back in those camps?
3: Oh, those animals that are back there, I don't even know their dogs. I don't know what kind of dogs they are. They're some kind of
2: vicious
3: homemade dogs, but the dead animals that we have to pick up, I mean, there's so much stuff, man. I'll tell you right now, Todd, man, I've been born and raised in Austin. Like I spoke on before. This city is not Austin no more, man.
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5: This is Mark in Georgetown. Hello there, Mark. Welcome.
6: This is where I look at Ed and I shake my head and I look at Melinda and say that's where the level thinking comes from, because I understand at 100 miles an hour you should be pulled over and that's just ridiculous. But also, if somebody's got bald tires and these rains we're having right now, they're on the freeway and they got to slow down really quick, there's a very good chance those tires aren't going to grip the road and somebody's going to get hurt. So there's a reason we have laws and there's a reason that those tires shouldn't be bald, because somebody might get hurt and there's a very good chance of it.
7: Where's your tire store? I'm just kidding. Hey, you bring up a good point. Nobody should have balding tires. I would just use an extreme example to my great friend to my left, but she's really to the right, Melinda over there, about how I would rather my police officers get some yahoo driving 100 miles an hour than getting some granny from South Austin whose tires are bald.
6: Well, there you go, Ed. There you go again, putting it a granny, because most grannies are pretty darn smart and they get those tires fixed.
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1: Question I'll continue to ask as far as our so-called homeless strategy. 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
0: You can't afford to miss anything.
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6: Let's go to Alice on the Todd and Oz show this morning. Good morning, Alice.
10: Good morning, guys. 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
6: That's so nice of you, Alice.
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6: 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Unsolicited. That's awesome.
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1: Very kind, Alice. 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
11: Violating the blockade. I'm Deborah Valentine, Fox News. The situation in the Middle East remains tense as U.S. forces stopped a ship heading towards an Iranian port in violation of the U.S. blockade. Fox's Jeff Paul is in Dubai with more.
12: Despite President Trump saying that he was going to lift the U.S. blockade over the Strait of Hormuz, CENTCOM putting out a statement making it very clear that is clearly not the case. U.S. military officials putting out a statement saying after issuing 20 warnings to a Gambia-flagged vessel trying to sail towards an Iranian port, a U.S. aircraft fired on the ship with a Hellfire missile hitting the ship's engine room and disabling that vessel. All of this, of course, happening as we wait for any developments coming from the White House regarding a potential deal between the U.S. and Iran. It sounded like we were going to get one yesterday, at least from the president, but after a closed-door security briefing, there haven't been any updates.
11: Several Americans were injured in an Iranian strike on a Kuwaiti airbase. Kuwait's Ministry of Foreign Affairs posted on X that his country condemns and denounces the recent attack. President Trump has not yet announced a final decision on Tehran's latest peace proposal. NEI's protesters continued Saturday night outside Delaney Hall in Newark, New Jersey. Police fired tear gas. Protesters who want Delaney Hall shut down also set a big fire. New Jersey's Governor Mikey Sherrill ordered a protected protest zone to try and quell violence.
13: We had put them off for at least one night, but we did not have a lot of time, and we knew that they were ready to engage in a way and clear out protesters.
11: Governor Sherrill ordered state police to take over security. 6 arrests reported Friday, 5 of whom were outside agitators. Demonstrations began over alleged conditions inside. 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
6: After more than a month, 2,000 California National Guard troops are being released from federal duty, with the Department of Defense announcing an early end to the deployment to protect federal agents and property following protests. Now, these troops were sent in because things were getting crazy, getting out of hand. You saw the video of these people, these protesters chunking rocks and bottles and shooting guns even at some of the ICE officials as they were doing their business.
14: Yeah, I know that Newsom was very, very critical of the response here.
1: But, you know, he can be critical all he wants. That's fine. Without those troops, L.A. would be a pile of ashes right now, on which people would still be dancing and flying Mexican and Palestinian and LGBT flags.
6: Karen Bass, she celebrated with the you know, these troops leaving now.
1: Yeah, she didn't like it either. But these are the same people that, you know, with a straight face can sit there and just say these are peaceful protests as entire buildings are burning down and people are being assaulted and it looks like a third world nation. That's what they wanted. So, of course, they're happy here.
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11: A bus driver from New York, 48-year-old Jing Dong, is charged with multiple counts of involuntary manslaughter in connection with Friday's crash that killed five people on I-95 in Virginia. Investigators say the driver allegedly failed to slow down approaching a construction zone. NTSB board member Tom Chapman.
14: We also want to look very closely here at issues potentially involving fatigue, driver performance, those sorts of things, and then vehicle performance issues. That might include factors such as automatic emergency braking.
11: Transportation Secretary Sean Duffy said Friday the bus driver allegedly did not speak English. New York City's annual Israel Day parade is set for Sunday amid strict security measures. Fox's Tanya J. Powers has more.
15: The 78th Israel Day parade will feature floats and marching bands on the city's famed Fifth Avenue. At a security briefing, NYPD Commissioner Jessica Tisch, an honorary parade grand marshal, noted the heightened threat environment.
16: To be blunt, we are not messing around with security at this year's parade.
15: Mayor Zoran Mamdani will not attend, reiterating a campaign pledge.
17: And I also said on that same campaign that I would have a responsibility as the mayor of the city to ensure the safety and security of each and every New Yorker. And I don't believe that my presence as the mayor should determine whether or not a New Yorker is safe or secure.
15: This year's parade theme is Proud Americans, Proud Zionists. In New York City, Tanya J. Powers, Fox News.
11: U.S. Southern Command says that there's been another lethal kinetic strike on a suspected narco vessel transiting along narco traffic routes in the Eastern Pacific. No further information has been released. First responders in Longview, Washington have now recovered the final two victims who died after a chemical tank implosion earlier this week, the tragedy claiming 11 lives. I'm Deborah Valentine. This is Fox News.
18: News Radio KLBJ Radar Weather Watch. Cloudy this evening. Our overnight temperature hovers in the low 70s. Tomorrow, nice and sunny with a high of 92. Tomorrow evening, a little bit warmer. Partly cloudy skies, 73. That's your News Radio KLBJ Radar Weather Watch. 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
4: Heather is with us regarding the lawsuits against the social media platforms.
5: So I just wanted to say that in a lot of the schools in AISD, they're not really enforcing the no phone policy. The kids walk around with them in their back pockets and still have a decent amount of access to them.
6: Well, I know each school district could make a determination of, could you have your phone on you but you couldn't use it? Could you use your phone when you were in the hallways changing classes and at lunch? I think the schools that have said, you know what, we don't want to see it at all during the day, that means it can't be in your pocket. It has to be away, are having the better success.
4: Yeah, that's the bell-to-bell approach. Once you enter the building, you will not access that

0: phone.
1: I think that's what lawmakers really intended or were hoping would be adopted by every district, but that's not playing out that way. Heather, how often does your daughter get to use her cell phone at middle school?
2: Quite a bit. So she can text me, she calls me, but I can only imagine that if the kids have access, they're smart enough to figure out how to get on them. So I would agree that the bell-to-bell policy would be a lot easier to enforce and leave a lot less to the administrators to try to figure out how do we deal with this. So my daughter just says the kids just don't listen, and then the teachers just give up.
1: Does every middle schooler in your daughter's class have a smartphone?
2: I would probably say about 90% of them.
1: Yeah, I'm not surprised. What did you think when we said the person filing this lawsuit says that she started at age 8 with her first social media account?
2: I do think it is on the parent to monitor those things. I do also know that my daughter knows way more about her smartphone than I do and has definitely figured out ways to get around some of the restrictions that I've put on it. So it is still dangerous even when the parents are trying to monitor those types of things.
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15: High school students are still struggling with algebra. 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
1: 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Is this one of those things where they're going to stay a little too long and then president doesn't have an opportunity to replace them with candidates of his choice? 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
11: Heather is with us regarding the lawsuits against the social media platforms.
12: So I just wanted to say that in a lot of the schools in AISD, they're not really enforcing the no phone policy. The kids walk around with them in their back pockets and still have a decent amount of access to them.
13: Well, I know each school district could make a determination of, could you have your phone on you but you couldn't use it? Could you use your phone when you were in the hallways changing classes and at lunch? I think the schools that have said, you know what, we don't want to see it at all during the day, that means it can't be in your pocket, it has to be away, are having the better success.
11: Yeah, that's the bell-to-bell approach. Once you enter the building, you will not access that phone. I think that's what lawmakers really intended or were hoping would be adopted by every district, but that's not playing out that way. Heather, how often does your daughter get to use her cell phone at middle school?
12: Quite a bit. So she can text me, she calls me, but I can only imagine that if the kids have access, they're smart enough to figure out how to get on them. So I would agree that the bell-to-bell policy would be a lot easier to enforce and leave a lot less to the administrators to try to figure out how do we deal with this. So my daughter just says the kids just don't listen, and then the teachers just give up.
11: Does every middle schooler in your daughter's class have a smartphone?
12: I would probably say about 90% of them.
11: Yeah, I'm not surprised. Yeah. What did you think when we said the person filing this lawsuit says that she started at age 8 with her first social media account?
12: I do think it is on the parent to monitor those things. I do also know that my daughter knows way more about her smartphone than I do and has definitely figured out ways to get around some of the restrictions that I've put on it. So it is still dangerous even when the parents are trying to monitor those types of things.
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11: They're saying in multifamily buildings, the city should only require one stairway for people to get in and out of that building. Tex, welcome aboard. What do you think of that proposal, Tex?
14: That's just crazy. You know, you always have to have a primary, a backup, and a backup to the backup plan.
13: Yeah, so what happens if the staircase is on fire? Open the windows, jump out? I don't know what they're expecting people to do.
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16: The temperature is lowered. I'm Chris DeMeo, Fox News. Anti-ICE protests are continuing outside of the Delaney Hall detention facility in Newark, New Jersey, but the demonstrations have eased up a bit. Fox's Steve Harrigan is there and says things have changed when state police started getting involved.
17: The police are being engaged, they're being called to, but there's not the threats or the real serious agitation that happens whenever an ICE agent appears. So a slight shift in tone. It was Newark police out in front last night as well, and there was violence overnight. The police marched first with ballistic shields. They were followed by officers on horseback. They had to release chemical irritants, tear gas, and flashbang grenades in order to clear the street. It took about half an hour, 45 minutes of really a back and forth combat.
16: New Jersey Governor Mikey Sherrill ordered state police to start taking over security. There were six arrests on Friday night. President Trump still considering a peace deal between the U.S. and Iran to extend the ceasefire.
6: I'm in no hurry. I'd like to say I'm in a hurry because, you know, gasoline prices are going to come tumbling down. But if you're going to be in a hurry, you're not going to make a good deal. And slowly but surely, we're getting, I think, what we want. And if we don't get what we want, we're going to end it a different way.
16: The president on Fox's My View with Lara Trump.
10: Much of the world still waiting to see if President Trump will accept a tentative agreement to end the U.S. war with Iran. Mr. Trump was briefed on the latest proposal in the Situation Room. Now, the deal would reportedly reopen the Strait of Hormuz and ease U.S. restrictions on Iranian ports and frozen assets. It would also give negotiators 60 days to iron out a longer-term agreement on Iran's nuclear program and enriched uranium stockpile. Defense Secretary Pete Hegseth says the U.S. is ready to resume military action if needed.
16: Fox's Jackie Ibanez. 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
21: Mark, let me just say this will be my last day. I will be the tree counter for the city of Austin. I will take that $10 million and live the rest of my life gloriously counting the trees, not only off Runberg and I-35, but all over Austin.
18: Every afternoon, 2 to 4 on News Radio, KLBJ.
16: The U.S. military says it stopped another ship trying to break the blockade of Iranian ports. Officials say a cargo vessel ignored repeated warnings and U.S. forces struck its engine room. The ship is now adrift in the Gulf of Oman. The final two victims who died during a chemical tank implosion at a paper mill plant in Longview, Washington, are found. 11 people were killed in that blast this week, making one of the worst U.S. workplace tragedies in history.
22: Our office immediately began preparing for what we knew would be one of the most significant tragedies our community has experienced since the eruption of Mount St. Helens.
16: Cowlitz County Coroner Dana Tucker, it's still unclear what caused the tank to explode. The Federal Chemical Safety and Hazard Investigation Board are investigating. U.S. men's national soccer team is gearing up for a warm-up match against Senegal ahead of the World Cup.
23: A home World Cup on America's 250th birthday. What is better than that? And we now know who will captain the U.S. team during the World Cup. It is Tim Ream, the oldest member of the squad at 38. We were lucky enough to get some time to hang out with Tim, and he told me what it means to be the, quote, elder statesman of this team.
24: As much as I can, putting an arm around these guys and but not being overbearing.
23: And like every member of this 26-man squad, Tim is determined not just to make it to the quarterfinals, not just to make it to the semifinals, but to bring this thing home for the United States.
16: That's Fox's Jonathan Hunt from Charlotte, North Carolina, the site of the game. 11 U.S. cities are hosting the World Cup games. Virginia State Police charged the driver of a bus that crashed into several cars on I-95 Friday with involuntary manslaughter, with more charges pending. Five people were killed. Dozens more were hurt. I'm Chris DeMeo. This is Fox News.
25: 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Cloudy this evening. Our overnight temperature hovers in the low 70s. Tomorrow, nice and sunny with a high of 92. Tomorrow evening, a little bit warmer. Partly cloudy skies, 73. That's your News Radio KLBJ Radar Weather Watch. I'm Rachel Marisay.
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2: Good morning, guys. I love your show. That first, I want to say that.
3: Oh, thank you.
2: I have dual citizenship. I have Mexican citizenship and United States. 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And I don't know how difficult it is for an American to get your birth certificate. 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Then you have to prove that you're a Mexican and you get your ID to boat. 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They're married, they're divorced. There is no problem to get your ID if you prove that you are a citizen of that country or any other country. Only in the United States, this is the only place that I hear so difficult to prove you're a citizen. Mm. How?
4: Yeah. It's not that hard. I mean, here in Texas, all you have to do is go to texas.gov and you can get your birth certificate. 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
3: Yeah, let me squeeze in Lou, checking in from the Mopac area this morning.
5: Man, you know what it is, man. Just another day, another hustle, man.
3: Yep.
5: You want to speak on that homeless? Man, the city's not doing nothing about it. I started out having 5 homeless encampment properties to clean out. I was hired to do. I'm at 12 right now. All these individuals that I meet in these homeless encampments, they're ducked in these camps that people from Wisconsin, North Carolina, New York, these people are coming out from the woodwork, man.
3: Wow.
5: So I have no clue what the city council is talking about, if there's a change in decreasing homelessness. All these Mickey Mouse nonprofits that they have, man, everybody got their hand in the pot, man, taking some kind of change out of it. There's no change whatsoever.
3: Well, Lou, there's no interest in solving the crisis because that means they wouldn't be needed anymore, right? I mean,
5: exactly. Yeah. That's job security for them, and that's it.
2: 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KLBJ has the shows to keep you informed and entertained.
3: And then coming up this afternoon, something really special. Mark Caesar, he's always got a bag of tricks.
4: He's never without.
3: You got Melinda that's going to be here. And he's bringing Ed Clements on this afternoon.
4: Isn't that wild? That's unexpected.
3: That's wild.
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3: 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Well, everybody get your tetanus shots. 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
1: Question I'll continue to ask as far as our so-called homeless strategy. 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Do we have that number? 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
1: Justices Samuel Alito and Clarence Thomas from the Supreme Court both indicate they intend to remain on the bench through 2026. 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And then whom do we end up with if there's Democrats in control of this whole shoot match at some point?
0: Weekends with Kenny Rahmeyer, Sunday night, 6 to 8 p.m. on News Radio KLB.
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4: Recently, some metal rails and loops were installed by someone on a nearly dozen planter boxes near 6th Street and Brazos. Downtown Austin Alliance says it had no part in the installation. It is also curious as to who added the deterrence, if you will, to keep the homeless away.
5: You know, I don't know if it's just homeless. I mean, they also kind of look like those things that people would put up to stop people with skateboards from, you know, grinding up the sides of planter boxes with their tricks and whatnot.
4: Sure.
5: But I would think that this would be fairly easy to track down, or at least get an idea. There's surveillance cameras all over downtown Austin.
4: Either the city did it, and the city doesn't want the general public to know that they had something to do with it because it goes against the activist narratives about letting the homeless go anywhere they want.
5: I could believe that.
4: Or it was one of the business owners downtown that did it out of frustration. Well, damn you, city. If you're not going to enforce this camping ban and keep the hobos away from my front door, well, then I'm going to install these things to protect my building.
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8: No deal. I'm Deborah Valentine, Fox News. No decision yet from President Trump on the latest peace proposal from Iran following top-level meetings at the White House. More from Fox's Alex Hogan at the White House.
9: The White House says that he met with top aides for about 2 hours in the Situation Room discussing the latest of this potential deal. The president underscoring his demand that Iran can never possess a nuclear weapon. Iran laying out its demands, with the Parliament National Security Leader saying this week. Iran wants, quote, the right to enrich uranium, possession of enriched uranium, authority over the Strait of Hormuz, and the removal of sanctions. Democrats are criticizing the administration, and they argue that this conflict is only strengthening the regime.
8: Several Americans injured in an Iranian strike on a Kuwaiti airbase. Kuwait's Ministry of Foreign Affairs posted on X that his country condemns and denounces the attack. The Department of Homeland Security says the Newark ICE facility has been secured following another night of unrest. More from Fox's Jackie Abad.
10: Video from earlier shows police deploying tear gas and flashbangs to disperse the large crowds. Several protesters were also seen being taken into custody. The scene has since calmed and the crowds have largely dispersed. A mandatory curfew is now in effect until it's for about a half mile of Delaney Hall. It runs from 9 p.m. until 6 in the morning. Demonstrations have been growing for about a week or so amid allegations of unsafe and inhumane conditions inside the facility. The state's governor and other Democratic officials also claim they have been denied access while attempting to visit detainees.
8: Newark's Mayor Ross Baraka says that a mandatory curfew would be imposed within a half-mile radius of the Delaney Hall ICE detention facility following days of those violent protests. Violators face arrest after receiving a warning. The curfew in effect from 9 p.m. to 6 a.m. each day until further notice. 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
8: A manhunt's underway for a man suspected of firing at two Carroll County, Virginia sheriff's deputies. Michael Pluckett is suspected of killing one deputy. Fox 8 WGHP's Gretchen Stenger has details.
9: A pair of Carroll County deputies went to do a welfare check on Fancy Gap Highway. At the scene, Pluckett began shooting at them, and the two deputies shot back. Both the deputies were struck during the shootout. One deputy, Logan Utt, died from his injuries, and the second deputy was shot in his ballistics vest. Investigators say that Pluckett left the scene of the deadly shooting and remains at large. He is considered to be armed and extremely dangerous. The U.S. Marshals are offering a $10,000 reward for information leading to his arrest.
8: The Sheriff's Department says the second deputy survived because of his bulletproof vest. New York City's annual Israel Day Parade is set for today amid strict security measures. Fox's Tanya J. Powers has more.
13: The 78th Israel Day Parade will feature floats and marching bands on the city's famed Fifth Avenue. At a security briefing, NYPD Commissioner Jessica Tisch, an honorary parade grand marshal, noted the heightened threat environment.
14: To be blunt, we are not messing around with security at this year's parade.
13: Mayor Zohran Mamdani will not attend, reiterating a campaign pledge.
15: And I also said on that same campaign that I would have a responsibility as the mayor of the city to ensure the safety and security of each and every New Yorker. And I don't believe that my presence as the mayor should determine whether or not a New Yorker is safe or secure.
13: This year's parade theme is Proud Americans, Proud Zionists. In New York City, Tanya J. Powers, Fox News.
8: Israel's military says its troops captured a strategic mountaintop with a crusader-built castle in southern Lebanon today. It's Israel's deepest incursion into Lebanon in 26 years. Incursion comes after days of intense fighting and airstrikes. I'm Deborah Valentine. This is Fox News.
16: News Radio KLBJ Radar Weather Watch. Cloudy this evening. Our overnight temperature hovers in the low 70s. Tomorrow, nice and sunny with a high of 92. Tomorrow evening, a little bit warmer. Partly cloudy skies, 73. That's your News Radio KLBJ Radar Weather Watch. I'm Rachel Marisay.
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2: Oh, so that's where Coast to Coast AM comes in and George Norrie comes in. Because you're going to have people on here that will give the government investigators an idea where to look, how to look, and what to look for. So it really does a lot of validation of the history of this show. And this is a huge step forward to getting to the truth, because for the first time, we have the U.S. government admitting that there's something to this. Really admitting there's something to this. And that's the big step for all of us.
3: Hello, everybody. I'm Tony Tantola, your fresh grocer. And today we're going to do a tip on cluster tomatoes. Okay. Backyard tomatoes are all about dying, but cluster tomatoes are fantastic. Now, we've talked about these tomatoes before. These are the tomatoes that are attached to the stem. They're also called stem tomatoes. 4, 5, 6 tomatoes all attached together. What makes these so great, besides growing in hothouses so they control the environment, they're still pulling nutrients from the stem. So the greener that stem is and the redder those tomatoes are, the better it's.
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4: Listen, there's a slew of business owners on the east side of town. They've been dealing with a significant financial loss due to a series of break-ins. Now, Natasha Bajic, she is the owner of the Brass Ovaries Dance Studio. Now, she tells KVU that she showed up last week to find the mirrors all busted up, equipment damaged.
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0: things, embracing the power of the jiggle.
1: Okay.
0: They also have a twerk class.
1: Twerk?
0: Yeah.
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7: The city of Austin patting itself on the back after connecting dozens of homeless people with shelter.
8: You come in only with the intention to remove trash and debris and not help people solve their problems. Those folks are going to continue to be homeless.
7: You're not helping people solve their problems by getting them into housing either.
0: Yeah, I don't see that happening.
7: Yeah.
0: All we have are these tiny little snippets of like, hey, we cleaned these camps and hey, we moved 51 people and pointed them in direction of a shelter. All the while, we see the problem getting worse year after year. And when we call it out, as the public, the council gaslights us. Oh, there's no problem. You just hate the homeless is all.
7: Did you use the phrase, fund the homeless, fund the homelessness?
0: I used their phrase, yes.
7: Yeah, that's their phrase.
0: Yes, that is their phrase.
7: The city wants to fund homelessness. Mm-hmm. 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
7: 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I want it to go away. 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I want people to stop drinking booze, stop doing drugs, and get the health care that they need for their mental illness.
0: Mm-hmm.
7: I do not want to fund homelessness, Mayor.
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1: 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Do we have that number? Do we have any kind of number in mind where there's a cap, there's a ceiling on what we're willing to pay?
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9: Hey, guys. 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
10: I've never been to France, sir. 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
11: Well, the city is talking about equitable access to rentable scooters here in town. Lime and Bird specifically, and talking about an ordinance that would require Lyft and Bird to offer cheaper rides for poor people.
12: Yeah.
11: Now, I don't know how Lyft and Bird would know your income, but there you go. And I'm kind of getting tired of subsidizing other people's rides. We have plenty of options out there. There's no need to subsidize Lime and Lyft or scooter rides for anybody in this city.
12: Yeah, I agree.
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13: The temperature is lowered. I'm Chris DeMeo, Fox News. Anti-ICE protesters are continuing outside of the Delaney Hall detention facility in Newark, New Jersey, but demonstrations have eased a bit. Fox's Steve Harrigan is there and says things have changed when state police started getting involved.
14: The police are being engaged, they're being called to, but there's not the threats or the real serious agitation that happens whenever an ICE agent appears. So a slight shift in tone. It was Newark police out in front last night as well, and there was violence overnight. The police marched first with ballistic shields. They were followed by officers on horseback. They had to release chemical irritants, tear gas, and flashbang grenades in order to clear the street. It took about half an hour, 45 minutes of really a back and forth combat.
13: And New Jersey Governor Mikey Sherrill ordered state police to start taking over security. There were 6 arrests on Friday night. President Trump's still considering a peace deal between the U.S. and Iran to extend the ceasefire.
15: I'm in no hurry. I'd like to say I'm in a hurry because, you know, gasoline prices are going to come tumbling down. But if you're going to be in a hurry, you're not going to make a good deal. And slowly but surely, we're getting, I think, what we want. And if we don't get what we want, we're going to end it a different way.
13: The president on Fox's My View with Lara Trump.
16: Much of the world still waiting to see if President Trump will accept a tentative agreement to end the U.S. war with Iran. Mr. Trump was briefed on the latest proposal in the Situation Room. Now, the deal would reportedly reopen the Strait of Hormuz and ease U.S. restrictions on Iranian ports and frozen assets. It would also give negotiators 60 days to iron out a longer-term agreement on Iran's nuclear program and enriched uranium stockpile. Defense Secretary Pete Hegseth says the U.S. is ready to resume military action if needed.
13: Fox's Jackie Ibanez. 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
0: Mark, Melinda, and Ed.
8: 3 Houston heart surgeons for a period of roughly 7 years were each operating in 2 surgery centers simultaneously. When the heart surgeon needed to leave the first operating room, they would have unqualified residents take over for them while they ran to the other room.
10: And these guys should be losing their license. My gosh.
17: They should be behind bars.
10: Yeah, this is outlandish.
17: To me, it's a violation of their oath.
12: that they took to do no harm.
10: Yeah.
12: Plus, you have the part where they were falsely billing Medicare for all of this. This is the second story in less than 2 weeks that we have heard about Texas medical institutions falsely billing Medicare for services, which speaks to an even bigger problem. There apparently is zero oversight in Medicare, that they just pay whatever comes their way without questioning.
0: Every afternoon, 2 to 4 on News Radio KLBJ.
13: The U.S. military says that it stopped another ship trying to break America's blockade of Iranian ports. Officials say a cargo vessel ignored repeated warnings and U.S. forces struck its engine room. The ship is now adrift in the Gulf of Oman. The final two victims who died during a chemical tank explosion at a paper mill plant in Longview, Washington, are found. 11 people were killed in this week's blast, making it one of the worst U.S. workplace accidents in history.
17: Our office immediately began preparing for what we knew would be one of the most significant tragedies our community has experienced since the eruption of Mount St. Helens.
13: Cowlitz County Coroner Dana Tucker. The U.S. men's national soccer team gearing up for a warm-up match against Senegal ahead of the World Cup.
18: A home World Cup on America's 250th birthday. What is better than that? And we now know who will captain the U.S. team during the World Cup. It is Tim Ream, the oldest member of the squad at 38. We were lucky enough to get some time to hang out with Tim, and he told me what it means to be the, quote, elder statesman of this team.
19: As much as I can, putting an arm around these guys but not being overbearing.
18: And like every member of this 26-man squad, Tim is determined not just to make it to the quarterfinals, not just to make it to the semifinals, but to bring this thing home for the United States.
13: Fox's Jonathan Hunt from Charlotte, North Carolina, site of the game. Israel's military says its troops captured a strategic mountain topped with a crusader-built castle in southern Lebanon on Sunday. It's Israel's deepest incursion into Lebanon in 26 years. And the incursion coming after days of intense fighting and airstrikes in nearby villages where Israeli troops fought Hezbollah members in the rugged area. That's despite a nominal ceasefire that's been in place since April 17th. I'm Chris DeMayo. This is Fox News.
20: News Radio KLBJ Radar Weather Watch. Cloudy this evening. Our overnight temperature hovers in the low 70s. Tomorrow, nice and sunny with a high of 92. Tomorrow evening, a little bit warmer. Partly cloudy skies, 73. That's your News Radio KLBJ Radar Weather Watch. I'm Rachel Marisay.
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1: That they don't know, a very well-trained remote viewer that can separate their biases would do really well with that, because then they're not wasting time describing something they already know.
2: Wow. So you think I could even remote view if I tried?
1: Absolutely. Absolutely.
2: Really? Well, I'm sure there's people here. Well, maybe after the break you can teach me a technique to test it out. I think there's a lot of people here that may have tried and failed. Maybe they were doing it wrong. Maybe they just didn't try hard enough. Maybe they didn't try long enough. Maybe if they would have kept going down that path. Our guest here is Michelle Freed. And if you have a question for Michelle, she'll take some of your questions in the next hour. But if you want to email me, RyanRecker at coasttocoastam.com. 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Perhaps maybe you want to learn some techniques for yourself or take a class. That'd be a good place to start. I'm Ryan Recker. This is Coast to Coast AM. Don't go anywhere.

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4: Oh, so that's where Coast to Coast AM comes in and George Norrie comes in. Because you're going to have people on here that will give the government investigators an idea where to look, how to look, and what to look for. So it really does a lot of validation of the history of this show. And this is a huge step forward to getting to the truth, because for the first time, we have the U.S. government admitting that there's something to this. Really admitting there's something to it. And that's the big step for all of us.
5: The addition of several mega cruise ships this last year led to downward pressure on prices as supply exceeded demand. Here are little ways cruise lines are quietly making a bit more money. I'm Rudy Maxa with today's Travel Minute from Rudy Maxa's World. Cruising can still be a travel bargain, but cruise lines have found quiet ways to earn some incremental income without you feeling too much pain. I'm indebted to the website called cybercruises.com for calling my attention to such things as cruise lines asking for a larger deposit when you book. Some cruise lines are charging for shore shuttle.
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16: President Biden today proposed new rules to protect 35 million Americans who work in the heat. The Biden plan calls for mandatory rest breaks and shade to be provided once the combined heat and humidity reach 80 degrees. When the combined heat and humidity reach

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1: Mark, I look at this and I think surely there are good employees out there, employers who can recognize when it's really, really terribly hot. To me, this is too much government to mandate this and say, okay, 15 minutes. What's the temperature, Harry? Oh, it's 89.9. Now it's 90 degrees. Everybody, rest for 15 minutes.
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0: The Austin School District is moving ahead with a plan to consolidate some schools to address a budget deficit. The district blames its budget gap on a declining enrollment. Why are there fewer kids enrolling in the AISD as the population of our city continues to grow?
4: I think obviously more options for charter schools would be one of them, but also there have been declining outcomes in AISD for a long time.
0: When parents have a choice to send their kids someplace else and they can afford it, they do.
3: 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BJ.

0: It's not just good conversation. 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
1: Justices Samuel Alito and Clarence Thomas from the Supreme Court both indicate they intend to remain on the bench through 2026. Is this one of those things where they're going to stay a little too long and then president doesn't have an opportunity to replace them with candidates of his choice? And then whom do we end up with if there's Democrats in control of this whole shoot match at some point?
0: Weekends with Kenny Rahmeyer, Sunday night, 6 to 8 p.m. on News Radio KLBJ, Mark, Melinda, and Ed.
2: He proceeded to tell me that the homeless situation in Austin is problematic.
3: And right in the middle of that soundbite, for me, was the key. The police officer said when we arrest the homeless, they're released within an hour.
4: Exactly. We have terrible policy within our cities that we encourage these camps. And Ryan Alter, the councilman who represent the area, says they've been trying to identify various areas where the city can purchase a piece of land. La, ya, ya. We've heard that so many times before. If there is a camp and you get calls about that camp, those camps should be cleared out that very day.
5: And measures put into place where they just can't come back the next day and set up again, because that's what happens. We pay all of this money to clear it up, maybe a day, maybe 2 days, and it's right back to it. So tell me, what's the point?
0: Every afternoon, 2 to 4 on News Radio KLBJ. 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
8: They poop on you. 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
10: No agreement yet. I'm Deborah Valentine, Fox News. No decision yet from President Trump on the latest peace proposal from Iran following top-level meetings at the White House. More from Fox's Alex Hogan.
11: The White House says that he met with top aides for about 2 hours in the Situation Room discussing the latest of this potential deal. The president underscoring his demand that Iran can never possess a nuclear weapon. Iran laying out its demands, with the Parliament National Security Leader saying this week. Iran wants, quote, the right to enrich uranium, possession of enriched uranium, authority over the Strait of Hormuz, and the removal of sanctions. Democrats are criticizing the administration, and they argue that this conflict is only strengthening the regime.
10: There's been no comment from the White House as to a report from Reuters that Iran state media is reporting. The Iranian Revolutionary Guard Navy says 28 vessels traveled through the Strait of Hormuz in the past 24 hours, despite the U.S. blockade. The Department of Homeland Security says the Newark ICE facility has been secured following another night of unrest. More from Fox's Jackie Ibanez.
12: Video from earlier shows police deploying tear gas and flashbangs to disperse the large crowds. Several protesters were also seen being taken into custody. The scene has since calmed and the crowds have largely dispersed. A mandatory curfew is now in effect until it's for about a half mile of Delaney Hall. It runs from 9 p.m. until 6 in the morning. Demonstrations have been growing for about a week or so amid allegations of unsafe and inhumane conditions inside the facility. The state's governor and other Democratic officials also claim they have been denied access while attempting to visit detainees.
10: Newark's Mayor Ross Brock announced that a mandatory curfew would be imposed within a half-mile radius of the Delaney Hall ICE detention facility. Following days of violent protests, violators face arrest after receiving a warning. 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
3: A jury in Seattle has awarded $8 million to a student who was punched in the face by one of his teachers. It's one of the largest levies ever against the Seattle public schools.
5: And holy cow, they were asking for $76 to $124 million in damages. So $8 million doesn't sound that bad when you look at what they were asking for.
3: No kidding. Yes.
4: It's a ridiculous settlement. $8 million for punching a kid. No, you should not make it a practice to punch any of your students, even if they make you mad and they fight you. You got to be better than that. My only disagreement comes with a jury award on this of $8 million. Give me a break. If Mark, if you want to put one right in a kisser, I'd take $8 million right now. I would.
3: I'm going to pass for right now. Thank you.
5: Mel, but thanks you for think? Putting the offer on the
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5: table.
4: Go. Yes. Go, yes. Hit me with your best shot for $8 million. We'll move on.
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10: A manhunt's underway for a man suspected of firing at two Carroll County, Virginia sheriff's deputies. Michael Puckett is suspected of killing one of those deputies. Fox 8 WGHP's Gretchen Stinger has details.
16: A pair of Carroll County deputies went to do a welfare check on Fancy Gap Highway. At the scene, Puckett began shooting at them, and the two deputies shot back. Both the deputies were struck during the shootout. One deputy, Logan Utt, died from his injuries, and the second deputy was shot in his ballistics vest. Investigators say that Puckett left the scene of the deadly shooting and remains at large. He is considered to be armed and extremely dangerous. The U.S. Marshals are offering a $10,000 reward for information leading to his arrest.
10: The Sheriff's Department says the second deputy survived because of his bulletproof vest. New York City's annual Israel Day Parade is set for today amid strict security measures. Fox's Tanya J. Powers has more.
17: The 78th Israel Day Parade will feature floats and marching bands on the city's famed Fifth Avenue. At a security briefing, NYPD Commissioner Jessica Tisch, an honorary parade grand marshal, noted the heightened threat environment.
18: To be blunt, we are not messing around with security at this year's parade.
17: Mayor Zohran Mamdani will not attend, reiterating a campaign pledge.
19: And I also said on that same campaign that I would have a responsibility as the mayor of the city to ensure the safety and security of each and every New Yorker. And I don't believe that my presence as the mayor should determine whether or not a New Yorker is safe or secure.
17: This year's parade theme is Proud Americans, Proud Zionists. In New York City, Tanya J. Powers, Fox News.
10: Israel's military says its troops captured a strategic mountaintop with a crusader-built castle in southern Lebanon today. It's Israel's deepest incursion into Lebanon in 26 years. I'm Deborah Valentine. This is Fox News.
20: News Radio KLBJ Radar Weather Watch. Cloudy this evening. Our overnight temperature hovers in the low 70s. Tomorrow, nice and sunny with a high of 92. Tomorrow evening, a little bit warmer. Partly cloudy skies, 73. That's your News Radio KLBJ Radar Weather Watch. I'm Rachel Marise.
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21: thanks to President Trump's leadership, we're going to pass the big, beautiful bill today.
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29: Well, all right, I have got Mel on the line. No thanks to all the Mel imitators on the special Mel line. I finally picked up the phone during the newscast and called Mel's number, and he was just coming in. So I've got Mel on the line. Mel is the guy with the never-ending hole, and we're going to ask him about it here in a moment. I have read that fax now twice on the air, and I've got a lot of follow-up faxes. Here's one entitled, Yet Another Mystery Hole in Eastern Washington. Art, you'll love this. It was sent to me a couple days ago by email. And it's all about another one on the Indian Reservation in Colville, where there is another mystery hole. Anyway, we'll get to that.
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0: to Eastern Washington. I guess this is Eastern Washington. Mel, are you there?
1: Yes, I am.
0: First of all, Mel, thank you for answering. What are you doing up at this time of the morning?
1: Well, after I sent the fax, I'm living in town here now because we had a couple of our buildings out there cave in after the big snows that we had out here last month.
0: Oh, yes.
1: And so thereby goes some of the construction debris into the hole. So,
0: all right. When did you discover this hole?
1: Well, the hole has always been there. We've been out there for a couple of years now, and you know, the hole has been there since we've been there. It's been there since the previous owner was there, and the previous owner there was quite elderly, and I'd say he was there for a good 30, 40 years before we moved in.
0: Wow.
1: And then
0: and so there's been a thing of throwing stuff down this hole for a long time.
1: It's been going on, you know, as for as long as the hole has been there, I assume.
0: When nobody knows that, I guess. All right, how do you pronounce the name of your town, Manistash?
1: Manistash.
0: Manistash, right. That's right. Thank you.
1: Actually, I'm in, right now, I'm in a little town called Ellensburg.
0: Oh, I know Ellensburg, all right.
1: You must know about a rodeo here then.
0: Oh, sure.
1: Okay. Well, so, we've been there for several years, and, you know, we take all of our trash, rubbish, anything we have that we have to get rid of, we take it, throw it in the hole. Everyone's throwing their stuff in the hole. The people from around there throw all the stuff in the hole. I mean, it's just been going on for a long time. Well, I got this thinking one day, how come this hole is not filling up? It must be an awfully deep hole.
0: That's a good thing to consider, sure, as you throw stuff in it for decades, literally.
1: And so, you know, I used to be I would say pretty close to a professional shark fisherman, so I had a couple of huge fishing reels, went out there and started letting the line down. I figure after one...
0: Did you weight the line?
1: Oh, yeah. There's in fact, the original line is still down there. I have just been adding to the line and keeping track of how much line I have used. So I've not reeled it in.
0: How much weight is on it?
1: There's a one-pound weight at the bottom of it.
0: One-pound weight, all right.
1: One-pound weight. It's a triangular one-pound weight.
0: Okay.
1: And so that's at the bottom of it. At first...
0: So in other words, it would go down kind of like a plumb bob.
1: Exactly, exactly. In fact, I have it rigged across the center of it there, and it goes, you know, goes straight down from the center there. And occasionally I try to move the line there, but when you're moving that much line, you really can't do a whole lot with it. But it seems to, you know, there seems to be... It's not resting against anything at this point here, and it continues to go down freely. And so when I was out there earlier, I let out a little bit more line. And
0: so you actually went out there tonight after I read this?
1: Yeah, exactly.
0: Oh, well, man.
1: Well, you know, it's not too bad out here right now. It's in the about 25 degrees, so it's not too cold.
0: Have you ever heard anything coming from any sounds or anything?
1: Well... You know, I mean, the normal thing to do is kind of, like, yell into it there, to, you know, to see an echo. And I've never heard an echo come out of that thing.
0: No echo.
1: At all. You know, that's one of the first things I noticed about it. As usual, I brought the dogs with me. They wouldn't go anywhere near the damn thing. And I went back to the Suburban and hung out over there. So it was kind of... If I try to bring them there on a leash, they'll just dig their feet in. They do not want to go anywhere near the hole. And so that's, I don't know. It's just,
0: well, you've got miles and miles of...
1: I'm measuring it by feet. You know, I convert feet to yards, so I don't know
0: sure.
1: how many miles that is. I assume it's a fair number of miles, though.
0: Well, 5,280 feet is a mile, so you really think you've got 80,000?
1: Yes. Yeah, I get the line in 5,000-yard spools, and so I've gone through that many.
0: Well, you have got a hole, then, that goes, you know, you can't say to the center of the earth, but you've got a hole that goes miles and miles and miles into the earth. I would think a university would be out there, boom, just like that.
1: Well, my wife does work for a local university here, and, you know, we've been talking to them about it, and one of the things is they find it quite incredible that I've let that much line into the ground, but that's what I've been doing.
0: Have you ever thought of winding it all back up again?
1: Well, when I let out the first 1,500 yards of line. I reeled all of that back in.
0: Yeah.
1: And I wanted to know if I had hit water down there, because I thought that's a lot of feet.
0: You bet.
1: You know, it's 4,500 feet of line. Did I hit water? So what I did is I sent down a roll of lifesavers.
0: Lifesavers?
1: Yeah, so when it hits the water, the lifesavers will dissolve.
0: That's true. Oh, I see. So very smart. So
1: yeah, it's an old shark fisherman's trick there. We used to send our bait out on a balloon attached to a roll of lifesavers, and the bait would go out into the ocean on the tide.
0: Yeah.
1: And then eventually the lifesavers would melt, and the bait would fall to the bottom. You know, you couldn't cast a big old mackerel out there that far.
0: That's
1: so
0: amazing. So what do you... You got any guesses?
1: I have no idea. I thought it could have been a mine shaft, but the thing about it is the surface part of it's been very well cared for. I mean, someone built a very lovely wall around it. And
0: all right, tell me about the nature of the side of the walls. In other words, you must be able to look down far enough, at least to examine the side of the walls.
1: Sure. It's stone for about 15 feet down.
0: Yeah.
1: And then after that, it's soil, dirt, and then, you know, further down, rock. You know, so, but I can only see to the extent of, really powerful flashlight. I brought halogen lights out there to try to get a better look down there, but the visibility really isn't there. You cannot see much after a while. But it's... It's a retaining wall. I'd say it's about a three and a half foot retaining wall, and it goes down about 15 feet, and then it's...
0: I'll tell you this much. No matter how powerful a light, and I was even thinking about a laser, when you're talking about 80,000 feet, forget it.
1: They should have some technology that can give me an idea of how deep this thing is. I mean, obviously, the old fishing line method is only going to go so far.
0: What we need here is a volunteer. Real, I'm serious. Somebody who would be willing to be lowered into this hole.
1: To be honest with you, I don't even know if there's any air down that far.
0: I wouldn't know about that either.
1: Or,
0: yeah, that's
1: what
0: true.
1: Kind of pressures we're dealing with. These are things that, are totally beyond my grasp in terms of, knowledge about these things. But
0: do you own this property?
1: It's our property, yeah.
0: Uh-huh. How long have you been working on this?
1: Well, we've been out there for a couple of years, I said about 4 years now, but... this project here with letting down a line, that's only been since last summer here. And it was just,
0: last summer.
1: I said, well, how come this thing isn't filling up?
0: Well, sure.
1: And, I talked to the neighbors around there, which are, when you're out there in the country, your neighbors are pretty far away, but they all know the hole out there.
0: They all know about it. So it's
1: because they all bring their trash out there.
0: So the local legend of the hole.
1: Yeah. This could be an apocryphal story, but one guy claims that he threw his departed canine down into the hole.
0: Oh, really?
1: And the story is the guy that did it swears the dog actually came back to him. And he was a
0: really?
1: Hunter. He was a hunter. The story is that he was a hunter, and he was out there hunting, and he saw the same dog. He had the same collar. He had the same little, little metal thing on his collar there. And he said it was the same dog. And he says he knew he threw the dog into the hole. But that's not my dog. That's not my...
0: It's not your story, but it's a story of a resurrected dog.
1: Yeah. This is, as you can well imagine, this is all... Native American land around here. And
0: yeah,
1: so one
0: yeah,
1: of the lines
0: yeah.
1: of inquiries I'd like to make is, is there anything about this hole in regards to the Native Americans? That's something I haven't really pursued right now. But
0: if you had a fatal disease, Mel?
1: Yeah.
0: Would you jump in the hole?
1: I would.
0: You would?
1: Based on the dog story? It is in my will.
0: What?
1: Should I meet my demise... That
0: you would be thrown in the hole?
1: Disposed of into the well.
0: I'm not sure the health department would allow that.
1: Well, one of the things that I thought about later on was, What if this is like contaminating our water, you know? And, you know, we've had, you know, I'm sure you do this out there in Pahrump too.
0: Well,
1: you
0: no
1: have your
0: person-
1: water checked all the time.
0: Well, yeah, no personal offense to you, Mel, but if there was a possible contamination problem, I'm sure you're a clean guy.
1: Yeah.
0: But, you know, as you deteriorated, you would possibly produce E. coli or something horrible in the local water supply.
1: Well, again, so far it hasn't.
0: If you weren't resurrected.
1: I mean, the water around that area is absolutely pure water. It is,
0: And so nothing thrown down, all the old junk and trash, and nothing has polluted the water?
1: No. I can't speak for everything that's been thrown down there, but, none of that has been showing up in the water that people draw from their wells. I mean, you know, the water's as clean as it's ever been out there. I think we get water that comes off the Cascades or something.
0: Yeah.
1: It's just really great. It's really wonderful water.
0: Mel, you wouldn't be pulling my leg.
1: No, I'm not. And one of the reasons that I went out to the property tonight, other than it just, you know, it's something that weighs heavily on my mind. I was afraid that after I sent the facts out, that there'd be people around there because it's,
0: Well, there may be, but we have not identified specifically where it is.
1: Well, there aren't, as far as I could tell, too many big holes like that around. And so at least the people in my neck of the woods are familiar with it. And I kind of almost expected to see a small party of people.
0: Well, there may be. Now, I mean, you know, come daylight, there may be. But remember, folks, this is private property. This is Mel's home.
1: It is posted, too.
0: Oh, it is. All right. There you are. So without knowing exactly where it is, I wouldn't look for that to occur. But there is going to be substantial curiosity about it now, Mel.
1: Well, I think I've, let you know as much as I know about it. I certainly want to find out more. I was mostly curious about the depth of it. I mean, how deep is the deepest hole anyone has ever found?
0: Well, I've never heard of anything deeper than this.
1: You know, I thought maybe this would be like Guinness World Book of Records type hole here. As far as things I thought it would be like, could have been like an old mine.
0: Well, now here's a couple things to think about. I've heard as you go down into the earth, Mel, that it gets hotter.
1: Ooh.
0: Right? So
1: yes.
0: You would think that your fishing line with a weight on it at some point would melt or, you know, something, but there's still weight on it, huh?
1: Yeah. The line is not moving freely. I mean, you know, it still falls under its own weight.
0: Oh, that's amazing. Let's let some of the audience ask you questions.
1: Okay, I think I can do that.
0: All right, because I just might be missing something. West of the Rockies, you're on the air with Mel, who's got the hole in Washington.
2: Hello.
0: Hello. Do you have any questions for Mel? Hello? Okay, well, I guess that guy gave up. East of the Rockies, you're on the air with Mel. Hello.
2: Hello. Oh, you got a guess now?
0: I did. Well, I mean, sort of.
2: I was calling about something else.
0: All right. Well, thank you. First time caller line, you're on the air with Mel. Hello.
3: Mel?
0: Yes, Mel.
3: Mel. I wanted to talk to Art. I'm on the wrong line.
0: Yeah, you are.
3: I'm sorry. That's the 222 line?
0: 1-222 is first time caller line.
3: That's what I thought I was calling.
0: Well, that's what you got. But, I mean, we're talking with Mel right now. I'm trying to... He's a guy with the hole in Eastern Washington.
3: Okay. I just have something for Art.
0: All right.
3: Mel.
0: Well, call me back when we're into open lines. Wildcard line, you're on the air with Mel. Hello.
4: Hi, Art. This is Dave in Milwaukee.
0: Hi, Dave.
4: Hey, I was listening to this. Very interesting.
0: Yeah, it is.
4: I just wanted to let you know, I looked up an encyclopedia, and the Marianas Trench, which is the deepest hole we know about...
0: That's in the ocean, right?
4: Right. It's 36,000 feet deep.
0: So this is, certainly over double that already.
4: Right. And it also says, under mining, that with current technology, we can only go down about 1,600 feet.
0: Wow.
1: That is great.
0: So you've got something here that already qualifies for Guinness.
1: That is wonderful.
4: Definitely.
1: Oh, gosh, I like that. That's great. You said 1,600 feet?
4: That's what they said, yeah. 1,640 feet, it says, with current technology is about as deep.
1: Wow.
0: All right. Thank you very much for that information. So already, we now learn that you may have a Guinness qualifying hole there, no question about it.
1: Jeez.
0: But I want to know, inquiring minds want to know, I would think even if we just had somebody lowered past the 1,600 foot mark to see what's down there.
1: That would be cool, but it wouldn't be me.
0: You wouldn't do it.
1: I wouldn't go down and
0: at least not while you're still alive.
1: Then I will, you know. But I mean, you know, for the time being, no.
0: I understand. All right, east of the Rockies, you're on the air with
1: what
0: Mel.
1: What if the rope broke?
5: Yeah.
0: Well, that's true.
5: Mel?
1: Yeah, hi.
0: Where are you calling from, sir?
5: I'm in Austin, Texas.
0: Austin, Texas, all right.
5: Yeah, you mentioned earlier that you would like somebody to be lowered down into the hole.
0: That's right.
5: I would be willing to do that.
0: See, there you go, sir, a volunteer.
1: We've got a volunteer.
5: I mean, obviously under certain conditions.
0: Like what?
5: Just a cage, for one.
0: A cage?
5: Yeah, just in

0: 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Your gear and your parks miss you. Shake off the dust and get back out there. 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
1: Hold me everywhere. I mean, you know, no matter where I go, they're, you know...
2: Except
1: to the well.
3: Uh-huh.
2: Now, you call
3: it... Is this possibly at a grid point on the planet?
1: I wouldn't know about grid points, other than I know
3: they exist. Do you know anything about the grid points?
2: Yes, thank you, sir, from Austin. I've heard about grid points, but I would have no way of knowing where they are and whether this is one of them. I wouldn't know. Now, this is just a hole. And he's right, there was something a little paranormal about it when you consider the dog story. I tell you, Mel, hold on, all right?
3: Mm-hmm.
2: Stand by. We'll be right back to you.
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10: 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She wants to weigh in on this dyslexic story. The numbers of dyslexic students in the state of Texas in just 5 years has skyrocketed 600%. Yes, dyslexic students are now under the umbrella for special education. Allie, good morning.
11: I don't believe dyslexia is because of social media, TikTok, or any of those other reasons. 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
2: Good morning, guys. Yes, I love your show. That first, I want to say that.
3: Oh, thank you.
2: I have dual citizenship. I have Mexican citizenship in the United States. In Mexico, if I want to vote, I need to get used my ID that I got already. And I don't know how difficult it is for an American to get your birth certificate. In Mexico, you can go and get your birth certificate with an official ID. And that's it. Then you have to prove that you're a Mexican and you get your ID to vote. It is not difficult. Anybody, they're married, they're divorced. There is no problem to get your ID if you prove that you are a citizen of that country or any other country. Only in the United States, this is the only place that I hear it's so difficult to prove you're a citizen. Mm. How?
3: Yeah, it's not that hard. I mean, here in Texas, all you have to do is go to texas.gov and you can get your birth certificate. 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
1: And my guest is an impromptu fellow named Mel who sent me a fax about a hole in the ground that just keeps going. He needs Pat Boone. Where's Pat Boone when you need him?
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0: here's somebody from Las Vegas, Mike, listening to KXNT, who suggests that we throw a cat down the hole. Listen to the cat scream as it goes down. It's a horrible idea. I don't know about people who do that, throw down a cat. Oh, man. And you'd hear the echo sort of going down. I'm not for that at all. All right, Mel, here comes some more people. First time caller line, you're on the air with Mel with the hole.
1: Art, why don't you have somebody, I know you're connected with somebody that's got radar available. Radar would be the way to go to find out the depth.
0: Well, would radar go down a hole
1: absolutely.
0: Without hitting
1: and
0: sides?
1: You don't need a fancy radar to do it.
0: You mean like a, what about sonar? No, I guess
1: no,
0: that's...
1: No, sonar you couldn't use because you don't have anything for the medium to go through, like underwater for sonar.
0: Yeah.
1: But radar would definitely work.
0: In other
1: words, I'm just curious if he'd call a government agency to come out.
0: But wouldn't radar return a hit from the sides of the hole and bounce around down there?
1: No. Purely directional radar. What do you use when you're driving down the highway?
0: Well, you use radar, but
1: exactly.
0: That's out in the open. That's not in. I don't know enough about radar to know if that would work, but it's a good idea.
1: Well, I've used it for years, but
0: that's the
1: way to try it.
0: All right, that's. How about a cop's radar?
1: I'm not sure if they'll return an echo off of that. Possible.
0: All right. Well,
2: it would tell you how fast the hole was going, wouldn't it?
0: Yeah. Tell you how fast. Cute, Mel. Wildcard line, you're on the air with Mel. Hello.
3: This is pretty funny. Good evening, Mel.
4: Hi.
3: My name is Barry. I'm just hop, skipping, and jumping away from you down here in Yakima.
4: All right.
3: I'm awful surprised I haven't heard of this before now.
0: Well, now, Mel hasn't made this public as far as I know. Have you, Mel?
4: No, it's just on my land.
3: Oh, I see.
4: So my neighbors know about it.
0: But well, I mean, wait. This is the first public announcement of the whole?
4: As far as I know, there's no newspaper accounts of it, you know, not in the Daily Record or in the Herald.
0: Well, there will be
4: the
0: now.
4: Herald.
0: There will be now.
3: Oh, well. As usual, you've heard it here first, folks, on
0: That's
3: our
0: right.
3: bill.
0: That's
3: before I get serious, I just wanted to kind of lighten things up here and ask if you considered making a contract with the Refuse Collection Department from Yakima County. You could probably make a killing on that.
4: You know, I read an article in the paper how they wanted to close down our local dump out here, and I almost seriously suggested.
0: Listen, here's another possibility for you. Do you know that I live near an area where there's supposed to be a high-level nuclear dump? Now, if this is really, in effect, a bottomless pit,
4: whoa,
0: you may have something that the U.S. government wants.
4: So I could, like, rent this thing out.
0: You're damn right.
4: And move away as
0: they
4: quick
0: bring,
4: as possible.
0: Well, yeah.
3: Anyways, I wanted to mention here, we've got many, many mediums of technology, and the gentleman who suggested radar, I think, was onto something.
0: Mm-hmm.
3: You know, say, for instance, that Guinness came out and was going to, you know, they're pretty thorough with their investigation before they're going to print you.
0: Yeah, that's
3: but
0: true.
3: Anyways, you know, maybe the way to go is to have someone lower in a sensor's package, you know, which is something that measures for noxious gases, temperature, and I'm sure they could focus a radar, you know, probably pencil thin,
0: mm-hmm.
3: you know, and just hook it up to a endless supply of a cable and lower it down. I think that'd be awful interesting.
0: Look, I'd be interested, even if we don't get a hold of the guy from Austin, to lower a camera and a light down.
4: You know, when I was out there this evening, it's kind of a sort of a full moon out there. And one of the things that occurred to me is maybe this has some sort of astronomical type thing.
0: What do you mean, Mel?
4: Well, you know, it's like, you know, how... you know, the various pyramids and things in Egypt, you know, are supposed to be lined up on various star systems or whatever.
0: Well, was it a thing like where the moonlight was shining into the hole?
4: Well, no, but I happened to notice, you know, the full moon, and all
0: yeah,
4: of a sudden
0: moon,
4: it just sort of put two and two together there, you know.
0: You've never felt drawn to the hole personally, have you? I mean, in terms of, you know...
4: You mean in terms of some sort of spiritual involvement, or
0: no suicide? No suicide.
4: No. I keep the lid on it there because it's an attractive nuisance. You don't want local kids there climbing on the wall and falling in.
0: There's actually no way of knowing whether people have gone in, because they'd be gone.
4: Not in my
0: down with the refrigerator.
4: You know. Again, if I can find out something from the local Native Americans on, you know, maybe with some sort of burial thing, or you know, I mean,
0: and you can drop a big rock and you can hear it going down, probably bouncing off the walls or something, but you never hear a splash.
4: You never hear a splash. I've even taken like old television tubes, you know, the picture tubes, and
0: picture tubes down
4: there? Yeah, I've dropped. I hate to say this here, but I've dropped more than one of them down there, and I've never heard it implode or anything. Nothing.
0: EPA, you probably shouldn't say that on the air.
4: Well,
0: they'll come and get you for that. I mean, TV tubes.
4: Well, it is my...
0: It's your own property, I know, but yes. These days, Mel, doesn't make any difference. I mean, tomorrow morning you're liable to wake up and there'll be tanks and Boutros Ghali will be there.
4: That's true.
0: All right, east of the Rockies, you're on the air with Mel.
5: Hi, WKXY, Sarasota.
0: Sarasota, Florida, yes.
5: Let me say, let's throw Mike from Las Vegas down the hole.
0: Really?
5: Oh, yeah. Okay, you know, he's the cat. Okay. I do have a question for Mel. You're a fisherman, right?
4: Yeah.
5: Okay. Have you ever felt a tug on the line? And if you did, what would you do?
4: I don't have a hook on it. There's just a large, there's a 1 pound weight.
0: Yeah, but she's saying if something obviously was pulling on that line.
4: What would I do?
0: Yeah.
5: What'd you do?
4: I'd
0: run.
4: Yeah.
0: I'd seal that damn thing up and I'd never get near it again.
4: Yeah, I'd put the lid down on it at that point there and say, that's it, the dump is closed.
5: And at any point, did you ever pull up the weight? And look at it.
0: Yeah, I asked that too.
4: The first series of letting down line, when I got about 4,500 feet down there, I had a roll of lifesavers down on the bottom to determine if there was any water down there. And of course, if there was water, the lifesavers would melt. Mm-hmm. I didn't do that. But since that time, I've let the line continuously go down. I've just spliced onto the end of the line and continued.
0: Yeah, just trying to find out where the bottom is.
4: Yeah, that was my main question. It's like, how deep is this thing? Where does it go? You know, well, it goes into the earth, but you know, how far does it go before it'll stop?
5: Okay.
4: You know.
5: Thanks.
0: All right, thank you, ma'am. I think that a light and a video camera. I mean, Mel, you could have a special as you got down past, what did they say was the deepest hole, 1,600
4: feet? 1,600
0: feet. As you got down past 1,600 feet, you'd have a network special on your hands, Mel.
4: That would be good. I'm thinking about putting up a web page on it there if I can get one of those.
0: What's his name? Rivera would come.
4: and they'd lower him into the hole.
0: Only if we were all lucky. West of the Rockies, you're on the air with Mel. Hello.
6: Yeah, this is Terry from Bremerton.
0: Hello, Terry. Oh, you're up in Washington again, yeah.
6: You're right. Well, I was wondering about how much does 15 miles of fishing line weigh?
4: I have no idea. I'm just letting that sucker go down. I have not really.
6: Well, what if you've already hit the bottom and you got a pound of fishing line on it?
4: That's right.
6: You're letting it down.
4: Yeah,
6: I should
4: weigh one of those spools because I'm getting them in 5,000-yard spools.
6: Yeah.
4: And so I should weigh a spool and sort of deduct the cost of the spool itself and see what that would add up to in terms of how much that weighs.
6: Miles.
0: So in other words, it could have hit bottom some time ago and simply the pure weight of the line.
6: Right.
4: It doesn't feel like it is reach bottom there. There's no slack in the line.
0: But even so, well, there might not be with that much weight. But you know, even if that's true, caller, think about it. He's still got the deepest hole ever heard of in the world.
6: Yeah, he does. But the weight of the line would keep pulling the line down.
0: Yeah. Yeah, yeah, but there would be so much line down there by then. But
6: what pound test line is it?
4: I'm using 20 pound. I couldn't afford to go much higher.
6: 20 pounds of line on it already?
4: Pardon me?
6: Do you think you have 20 pounds of line in the hole already.
2: I'm sure there's more line than that.
6: It would break by then.
2: You know, we're talking how many?
0: There must be a lot of tension.
2: I have about 20 spools of line.
6: A lot of tension on that.
0: Yeah.
2: 20 spools of line on there.
6: Wow.
2: And it's still hanging on there. You know, that weight continues to go down. I don't know if there's a way of weighing that thing, you know, as it is.
6: Yeah, I was just interested in how much the line would weigh itself.
2: I could probably do that. You know, get one of those hanging scales.
0: Sure.
2: And spring operating stuff, and just sort of knot it off up there.
0: Yeah, why not? It's worth a try. And the other thing that's worth a try, I suppose, although you'd be cranking for a long time, would be to crank it back up again.
2: Well, no, I could just weigh like one spool of line and multiply it. I think I'm up to about like 18 spools of line right now. So, you know, it wouldn't be too hard to get a weight on it.
0: All right. You'll report back to us on that?
2: Yeah, I can. Sure, definitely.
0: All right.
2: Yes, definitely.
0: All right. First time caller line, you're on the air with Mel. Hello?
7: Yes.
0: Hi, where are you?
7: I'm Bellingham, Washington.
0: Yes. Oh, Washington again. Yeah.
7: Yes.
0: Yes.
7: I was wondering, what was the... Mel said that he had a triangular one-pound weight on the end of the line.
0: You're right.
7: Yeah, I was wondering what elements was that weight, or is that weight composed of?
2: It's a standard lead fishing weight.
7: Mm-hmm. You know, you were talking earlier... Al was talking earlier about the heat when you get deep into...
0: Well, I was speculating. You know, I saw the movie with Pat Boone about the journey to the center of the earth. It was supposed to get hot when you go down, right?
7: Mm-hmm. Yeah, and also, what about the magnetism? You know, that's a factor you consider also.
0: The magnetism?
7: Yes.
0: You're off into a territory that I can't answer. Mel, are you going to contact... Your wife works for... University,
2: yeah. The local university.
0: Have they, I mean, did she tell them about this? And if so, what did they say?
2: Well, the people she talked to, because I nag her about it occasionally, say,
0: sure.
2: You know, they're telling her, you don't have a whole day that deep, you know.
0: So, in other words, they don't believe her?
2: No. What I'm trying to do is, you know, kind of entice them out there and just bring something out there to measure how deep it is.
0: Well, Mel, would you be willing to talk to, like, newspaper people or... television people, they're crazy. They'd send someone down there.
2: Well, I know I'm talking to a lot of people on the phone right now and on the radio, but I am not sure if I'd want to have a TV crew and a, you know.
0: So you're not sure you want that kind of publicity?
2: No, you know, I mean, you know, I'd be happy to, you know, like I say, you know, I could put together a website on it and keep people, you know, informed about what's going on, because, you know, I'm sort of making this my...
0: People would accuse you of going to the well one time too many.
2: That's probably true.
0: West of the Rockies, you're on the air with Mel. Hello.
8: Hello there. That is absolutely amazing. All right. This is Ken from Scottsdale.
0: Yes, sir.
8: And one thing I wanted to mention about that, when you mentioned about a car that had apparently fallen from the sky.
0: The Chevrolet, yeah.
8: Right. I recall reading about many, many incidents in England and throughout Europe of raining nuts of different kinds. I mean, Brazil nuts and hazelnuts.
0: Sometimes it rains nuts on my program. Listen, we're not talking about things falling from the sky right now. We're talking about a hole.
8: Right, I know. Well, it was open lines a minute ago. Now you switched it.
0: Well, I've switched it because I have Mel.
8: Oh, well, anyway, as far as the hole goes, isn't it possible there could be like an aquifer or something in the... water,
0: well,
8: or something.
0: Mel has not found any water at all. He lowered lifesavers in, and the lifesavers came back, and that was how far, Mel?
2: 4,500 feet.
0: 4,500 feet, and the lifesavers came back intact, right?
2: Oh, yeah, they were absolutely dry, they weren't dissolved, they were just perfect.
0: That's pretty definitive. First time caller line, you're on the air with Mel. Hi.
9: Mel?
2: Hi.
9: Hi, this is Conrad in Grass Valley, and I've got some thoughts about this whole well problem.
2: Sure.
9: First of all, if he's putting line down the well...
0: Wait a minute, sir. We've got to stop this, because people are going to call it a well. There has never
9: been
0: any water found in this hole.
9: Okay, a hole.
0: Yeah, thank you.
9: All right. If he started out with a one-pound weight, and he starts adding fish line to it,
0: right?
9: Then the amount of weight down the hole increases. All right. Now, if he knows the weight of the line on a per-foot basis, as he puts more weight down the hole, if he could measure the total strain on the top of the, or load on the top of the line, he would know if any of that line was draped on anything. See, the thing is, once he gets a fair amount of line
0: that's a good point.
9: The 1 pound weight on the end is insignificant. And he wouldn't even, it could be hung up on something and or laying on the bottom or something, and he would never know it.
0: Yeah, but he put Lifesavers down 4,500 feet. So even if what you're saying is true, this is still, by a long shot, the deepest hole ever.
9: That assumes it's even that deep. The one thought that you had that I thought was very valid was the temperature as you go farther down into the ground.
0: Well, that's what they... I think that's right, isn't it?
9: Oh, yes, of course. By the time it's down... 4,000 feet in the ground, or the temperature would probably be well over 100 degrees Fahrenheit.
0: If the 100, the monofilament and the lead would certainly survive 100 degrees just fine. You're probably right. That is interesting. Mel, I say that we got to put a person down there, a volunteer.
10: Not a cat.
0: No, not
10: no
0: a
10: cats.
0: Cat. No cats. But a person, maybe like a media person, one of these anchors from maybe one of the Seattle Como stations or something, lower them down.
10: Oh, boy. again, I'm intrigued. Again, I've been running line down there for quite a while, and I don't think I've hit bottom. The weight seems to be hanging plumb over there, and... like I say, we've been throwing things down there for a long, long, long, long time, and you know, this hole has not filled up. I don't know. Maybe it's getting incinerated down there. I don't know.
0: All right, and you would swear on all that is sacred to you that what you have told us is the absolute, unadulterated truth.
10: This is my hole, and this is the truth about it.
0: God, it's an amazing story, Mel. Who else besides your wife, the people you've tried to talk to at the university, and yourself, I guess your neighbors know about the hole?
10: Oh, yeah. There's probably good... Oh, well, you know, in terms, you know, not families, but individuals, probably good 20 people that use the hole regularly.
0: To throw junk into.
10: Yeah, yeah. It's always been done.
0: Well, I remember when I was a kid, I used to like to throw stuff... off bridges and stuff like that, and into holes just to hear it hit bottom.
10: Never heard anything hit. I mean, if you hit the side, of course, but if you just drop it straight down.
0: Straight down, yeah, 9.5 feet.
10: To go straight.
0: 9.5 feet is certainly large enough so that if you got in the center and dropped it straight down, it would go straight down, right?
10: Yeah, you can just, you know, lean right over there and get it going straight down. You know, and as far as anything I could see, visually, you know, with halogens and flashlights.
0: The light just what? Fades away into blackness?
10: Yeah. You've got nothing after a while. You know, can see as far as the beam will go, and that's it. You know?
0: Does anybody have any theories about, you said a dog was thrown into the hole dead and then came back alive again, right?
10: The story is the guy was out hunting and he saw his dog and he knew it was his dog because it was the same dog. It had the same collar. It had the same tag on it and the whole thing.
0: Oh, man. Does anybody have any theories about what properties would be in the hole to resurrect a canine?
10: Gosh, I'd like to think that this is something like really benign. Like, I mean, cows have gone down there. I mean, I haven't heard any cows coming back, or at least that you would know. But
0: well, it's not the creator. Well, look, we're out of time. Mel, you get the honors from near the hole in Washington State. Tell them.
10: From the hole, it is good night to everyone from coast to coast.
0: And beyond. Thank you, Mel. Stay in touch. From the high desert to the cosmos out there, good night.
11: Mark and Melinda.
12: CBS Austin has interviewed some of the Austin City Council members who say you need to pay higher taxes. 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
16: The caller's right. The Republicans didn't like that the Save America Act wasn't a part of that. To the larger point that you were making about what happened several months ago and where we are today, I'm going to go back to something I said a moment ago. I think the Iranians, you can't believe anything that they're saying. I think they were still going to reconstitute if they didn't have some ability to keep the nukes going. They were going to keep after it. And I think this was an opportunity to take out that capability, hopefully, once and for all. And even putting the nukes aside, that they have the capability to shut down global commerce to the extent that they are in terms of energy and all the other products that flow through the Strait of Hormuz. Even that's a situation that is untenable from the United States standpoint, not to mention all the other ways that they were funding terrorism all around the world.
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17: News Radio KLBJ, Weather Watch, cloudy this evening. Lowering our overnight temperature hovers in the low 70s. Tomorrow, nice and sunny with a high of 92. Tomorrow evening, a little bit warmer, partly cloudy skies, 73. That's News Radio KLBJ, Radar Weather Watch. I'm Rachel Maris.
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14: Demonstrations of and welcome to the Friday edition of Mark, Melinda, and Ed, minus the Mark.
19: Minus the Mark. The Mark is taking a much-needed day off. He never does it.
14: I know.
19: He never takes a day off. Getting the dust, as he called it, out of the ground there so they can't build any more nukes. I think the last thing President Trump wants to do is start bombing. And the very last thing he wants to do is send troops. I don't know what's going to happen. I'm very concerned, Melinda, if Iran and the mullahs and the zealots say, no, we're not going to agree to any of this. And I just worry what our response is going to be, because it could be devastating to these mullahs, which I don't give a rip about those guys, but I do care about the good people of Iran who've been looking for freedom for a long, long time. So I think the last thing the president wants to do is to send troops on the ground, but I don't know how we can win this thing without sending some troops on the ground.
14: I think there's still some targets that we can hit via air instead of sending the troops in on the ground. I don't know what he's looking at here. You said you're afraid that they're not going to agree with this. I'm afraid they are going to agree with it, but not mean it.
19: Well,
14: and we're going to I guess, take them at their word. I would imagine we would still keep troops kind of where they are positioned now in case anything changes. There was a very important part for me to read from the president in his Truth Social post, and that was that he said no money will be exchanged until further notice.
19: Yeah.
14: And I think that that is extremely important because without money, they somewhat have to go by whatever the agreement is.
19: Exactly, because their oil industry is crippled right now because they're loaded. They're still drilling, but their storage units are full, and they depend on that for the economy for their entire nation. So my fear is that, A, just like you said, they're not going to adhere to what we say. B, it's going to be the same old bad guys that are running that country, hanging up people by their neck. Mm-hmm. Same old people who will not adhere to regulations that the world puts out about selling oil. I pause to think, has this all been worth it? Is this all worth it to hurt the worldwide economy, which it has? But I just hope the president and the advisors make the right decisions, which I sure hope they do. But I'm with you. I don't trust the mullahs to adhere to all this. Oh, sure, we'll do that. We'll do that. Open up the Strait of Hormuz so our oil can start going out where we can make money again.
14: My understanding was that was a part of the original ceasefire, and it hasn't happened. And you talked about the hurt that it is having. Politico today released a poll where it said that the majority of Americans, 60% overall, believe that Trump has not done enough to shield Americans from the economic impacts of the war, with 53% of respondents saying the cost of living is worse than they can ever remember.
19: Well, you know, gas prices were high under Joe Biden. They were high under Joe Biden. And I filled up my big tank of a Tahoe yesterday for $80. And damn it, $80 to fill up my car.
14: It does take you back to about 3 years ago when you were paying that.
19: It does. And it's frustrating because, you know, about 4.5 hours to the west of us in the Permian Basin, they're pumping, they're drilling to capacity. They're doing all we can for American oil, but we're not reaping the benefits because the oil is a worldwide economy with the market set by OPEC, the Arabs over there in the Middle East. And it's just,
14: I sure hope once this is all wrapped up that that is definitely something that is looked at how can we decouple and make sure that, okay, listen, if we pump enough for us and we really are independent when it comes to that, then we should be the ones that set our own prices, not the world.
19: I agree, because we hear all the time, we've heard this. Heck, we heard this from many people. We're energy independent. We want to be energy independent. And I do believe what we've done in the last 5 years, 6 years in the Permian Basin, we are energy independent. But it's at a crossroads out there now when I talk to my oil and gas friends, because they don't know what to do. They don't know, because you just can't say, hey, let's drill a well and start drilling it next week. It's not like the TV show Landman. It takes years and a process. It takes go out and get the leases, get the equipment, get the investors. It's a big process. So they're kind of in a question mark saying that. A lot of my friends who I call, I'm at Pebble Beach, I'm in the Bahamas, because oil's been $110 a barrel and they're making money hand over fist.
14: I would like to know, with them 53% saying it's worse now than they can ever remember, I would like to know what you guys think. 512-836-0590. And one of the things that they said or reported in here as an economic stressor was the supply chain disruptions. Yes, we know there's been with the oil.
19: Right.
14: Has it been for goods as well?
19: I don't know. We have, I think, plentiful goods on the shelf. Maybe something I'm not thinking of, but my meter is gas and brisket. Brisket prices are still high, still very, very high. But I'm looking. It's we rely on Mother Nature a lot for ranchers with rains, and we've had plentiful rains, and I'm sure the cows are getting a lot of, you know. And I think it's going to be good for the ranchers. But brisket's high, gas is high, a lot of things at the grocery store are high, but they started getting high in 2020.
14: You know, the grocery store prices, and I may be wrong on this, I don't ever see them coming back down. That seems like a very difficult one. Yes, the gas prices always fluctuate. I would imagine the brisket, the beef, and all of that do. But just the grocery store prices, I'm not sure that there is a lot of give once they already are getting the money for that. We will see. Hopefully, we hear something soon from the president that starts to turn this around and move us in a better, more positive direction.
19: And he's calling it the final determination. You know, I started thinking of that song, The Final Countdown. I'm thinking.
14: But you know what? I'm thinking it's about time, because for 6 weeks, we've been sitting here dwindling our thumbs. And we need to have a final determination on that. And a little bit closer to home, final determination on if you are going to be asked for more money by our mayor and city council. Now, the mayor is saying that he has come out and opposed moving forward with a proposed 2026 city bond election. Listen, he seems to, or at least he's projecting, that he has learned they just told us no on taxes. You can't come back a year later and ask them yet again when we have yet to improve anything in our financial world here at the city.
19: Melinda, it is amazing. I've told you, I'm a proponent. I like Kirk Watson. Yes, he's very liberal, but compared with the other stooges on the council, I hate to call them stooges, I apologize, but the other socialist Democrats, he's catching fly balls and right in the middle. But I'm glad he recognized that. And so does Mark Duchin, a council member in District 10. They recognized that they saw what happened the last time we went to the polls to talk about a tax increase. No. And I'm flabbergasted. Ryan Alter, who's a nice, young, smart guy, continues to push the cap and stitch, pushing bond proposals, pushing this.
14: For more money, more money, more money that they claim that they don't have. We're going to get into this a little bit more coming up after the break. 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
20: Recently on the Todd and Oz Show, Corey DeAngelis, he's a school choice evangelist. Well, he shared a tweet overnight, and this is from an independent journalist here in Austin, undercover, talking with an official inside the Office of Equity and Inclusion. That is the new name of the Diversity, Equity, and Inclusion Office. And you'll hear this video. It's basically a new employee with a secret camera talking to this City of Austin employee at the Office of Equity and Inclusion. Well, here's how it unfolded.
21: Can we just rename it to...
22: Well, we have renamed it to the Office of Equity and Inclusion.
21: Oh, okay.
22: So, it still has equity there.
21: Right, as it should.
22: Hopefully, you will continue our work.
21: Yeah.
22: It's so important. Have you gone to our undoing racism training?
20: Yeah, you heard that last part. Have you gone to our undoing racism training?
23: What does that even mean?
20: I think that's something that every City Austin employee has to go through. Undoing racism training.
23: Undoing racism. Because, look, first and foremost, when I was a kid, people didn't put this ridiculous focus on this kind of division. If you treated another man or woman equal to the way you treat any other man or woman out there, that was good. That meant you weren't some scumbag racist.
20: That's how we all
23: now,
20: operate. That's how we operate.
23: If you're not an anti-racist, with which is just a Marxist dog whistle.
20: Sure.
23: You are a racist as far as they're concerned. And so I imagine they want you to go through this, ending racism training.
20: No. Undoing. Undoing racism training.
23: Because they want you to be an anti-racist.
20: 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Yeah.
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23: 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I wouldn't want to work for any public or private entity that forced that upon their people.
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24: 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I'm on my way to my anti-racism training, so I thought I'd chime in.
20: Yes, sir.
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20: There's a state lawmaker that wants to rename a stretch of I-35 right here in Travis County. President Donald J. Trump Highway.
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20: Well, no, you think it's a troll? 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
23: I think she's sincere. 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
20: Yeah.
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12: Three out of four Texas nurses say within the last year they have been the victim of physical assaults or sexual harassment on the job. Chelsea is calling from downtown. Says on the screen that you got out of bedside nursing because of the violence. Tell us about it.
1: I was actually a newer nurse, so I had less than 5 years under my belt, and I was working bedside nursing, and I experienced numerous occasions of the sexual and physical assaults from patients. And it's unfortunate because you don't feel like you can go to your leaders or management, because usually what you'll hear back is, well, what could you have done differently to not let the situation elevate to that level that the patient would want to lash out?
19: What was the most common thing you faced with unruly patients or violent patients?
1: Well, it would be, as a female nurse, there would be a lot of sexual comments, sexual actions that would be done by patients, but also a lot of hitting, a lot of anger, sometimes when we would have drug-seeking patients or even patients in pain. And, you know, you do have sympathy for them because, you know, when you're in pain, you're in pain. But as, you know, someone said before, we're there to help. That's the only thing that we're there to do. You know, we're not the ones causing the pain. We're actually the ones trying to help you out with it. But, yeah, you still experience that abuse.
14: Chelsea, you said that the hospital admin would say, what could you do differently? I take that to mean that they thought the patients did no wrong. There had to be some underlying reason why that patient would act that way towards you, instead of they just are a bad person.
1: Exactly.
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14: We are waiting to see if President Trump comes to publicly announce his final determination of the next steps with Iran. And if he does, we will dip into that. Right before the break, we were talking about Austin Mayor Kirk Watson, who publicly has now opposed moving forward with the proposed 2026 city bond election. And here's a little bit of what he had to say.
5: I believe the better course is to continue rebuilding trust, continue demonstrating discipline, restore alignment, and come back stronger and more responsibly positioned in 2028.
14: I agree with that.
19: I do, too. You got to rebuild trust with the voters out there. And the mayor is exactly right, because we see so many things going on. And it was our fault with the Project Connect, the bond proposal that we voted on in 2020. 6 years ago, and nothing has been done. No track has been laid. The costs keep going up, and the whole project is different. It's changed. And they talk a big game, oh, this is going to change traffic. No, it's not. This is about 9 miles of trains, not even going to the airport. And we got sold a bill of goods there. We continue this charade with funding for the homeless. I know they're trying, but what they're doing has not worked. We still have the same problems. We still see people walking in the streets. We still see the camps that pop up. It's tragic. We've not done the right things. We've not done the right things in that area.
14: Yeah, and part of the bond here would go towards even more money towards the homeless shelters and in trying to reduce the homeless population. Here is Councilmember Ryan Alter on why he wants to have the bond.
6: Do you want your park to be a little bit better? Do you want your neighborhood pool to not break? Do you not even have a neighborhood park? And, you know, should we make that investment in your community?
14: Sir,
19: don't throw that crap out, you know.
14: But here's the thing. When you look at the overall picture of what they're supposed to be doing for the city, I'm going to guess your neighborhood pool is very low on the priority list when you're thinking about, do you want to pay more money on top of what you already pay? I just don't see that as being a very high priority for the majority of people.
19: I would rather see them, if I may interject, the money that they have in the budget for parks to make sure that neighborhood park pool is in top shape condition for you, that you can mow the parks to do the fundamental things that we need as a city today. I used a public park. I used Lyons Municipal Golf Course, as I do every Friday morning. It was packed with people from 20 to 70 kids there. It is a great asset, and they're working their best to make that a special, special place. Amen to that. The city runs that. Amen to that. But don't give me this gobbledygook that, oh, man, we get a bond issue. Your pool's gonna crater. Your pool over there, Deep Eddy's going to go, yada-da-da-da-da. Take care of what we have. Make them great. Don't make us go to the polls and say, oh, we're going to give you X millions and millions of dollars for more parks or other things apart.
14: Well, I'm just going to say I find his response or what he said there a bit misleading. When I'm looking at the proposed bond package, which, by the way, is going to total about $760 million, they say that the proposal would fund affordable housing. Not your job.
19: Mm-hmm.
14: We talked about the parks. Transportation infrastructure.
19: Well, that's the buses and the harebrained train.
14: Capital Metro makes enough money.
19: Oh, man.
14: They do not need to be getting more. Flood mitigation project. Listen, this shouldn't be a part of a bond. This should be in your everyday working.
19: Right.
14: You should always be working towards that. And, of course, homeless services, which y'all already spend a boatload of money on.
19: Yeah.
14: So again, this proposed bond, the things that they're talking about getting this for, the majority of it should either already be done within the budget that you have or not done by you at all.
19: Exactly. And on the homeless issue, again, we don't have one big mental health facility for the homeless. We don't. We don't have one big mental health facility. We don't treat alcohol abuse and drug abuse. It's a revolving door. We voted years ago to have no more camps, but golly gee, we have camps that pop up and then we go clean them up. They pop up again, we clean them up. There's another story I have about pedestrian fatalities, cars.
14: Yeah,
19: versus
14: the Vision Zero that they've been working towards.
19: 40% of the accidents involving people getting hit by cars are
14: homeless
19: people. Homeless people. God bless them. Homeless people. And I'm going downtown tonight, and I'm going to take that deep breath and go, I hope I'm parking at the right place. I hope I don't run into a bunch of homeless bad people there. I hope nothing happens down there, but it's a fact of life. And that's not only at night. It's broad daylight.
14: Yeah, it's driving. Sad that you have to take that into consideration anytime you want to go enjoy downtown.
19: We should not have a large number of homeless people hanging out downtown, walking around, panhandling, sitting under the interstate. Any of that, we don't, I know you'd have some, but you don't, no. You need to say, okay, someplace for these people to go, right there, treat you, keep you there, let's get off the dope and the booze and stuff, and we're going to help you find a place. But so many, I still contend this, and people yell at me, so many of the homeless, Melinda, they like being homeless.
14: Yeah.
19: They like that lifestyle. They've been it so long. And they like the lifestyle. Drives me crazy.
14: Yeah, and you mentioned all of those things that the city should be looking into and how to improve that. And there's a... So last night they had a council meeting all day yesterday. One of the things that came out of that was the approval of nearly $30 million for audio, visual, and television broadcast equipment and products for all city departments.
19: I thought this was fake news when you sent this to me. I thought, Melinda, I was my golf guys... Got this earlier. Melinda just sent me a funny story. Look at this, fellas. $30 million for TV equipment for the city. They're not in the TV business. Do they still even have a city TV deal where three people in the last month clipped it? Give them details. This is outrageous.
14: It is outrageous. So apparently this is going to go across six different contracts. And it is for a five-year period, but still $27 million for 5 years for six contracts. And it is to buy, upgrade the video production, broadcast, audiovisual equipment. And they say that this is needed in order to give you a better view of streaming the public meetings or if they hold news conferences, that'll be used. But there was also something else in here that I would like more information on. And it says that they need this video production equipment to create educational programming for television, web, and social media.
19: Hey, for television, if you're trying to say, hey, 36 KVU, KI, put this on. We did it, City. They're not going to do that. And please don't tell me you're gonna try to drive people to that. I guess they still have that city station or whatever. I haven't seen it in years. And don't tell me to record news conferences and things like that. If they're important for the city, important for taxpayers, they're going to be on television, or we're going to talk about them here. They'll talk them on television. They also talk about television, then web and social media. What do I have in my hand? I've got my phone. You can do anything you want to do from this phone. To send out, hey, city, and Councilwoman Fuentes does this. I hope she's not using this TV. Hope she's just using a phone because she's very active. So is Bella Chito. You need your phone. That's all you need to put something on the World Wide Web, on social media, your phone.
14: To film, to do all kinds of stuff. You can do that with it. I'm more interested in what type of educational programming is the city going to be putting together and pushing out? And again, is this truly the function of the city?
19: I just don't see it as needed at all. If you want some video, okay, get some videotape recorders for people out there if they want to do, but oh my gosh, this is not the role of the city to have their own little TV station and put stuff on TV. You know, no one watches that. Nobody, unless you're a city council member or a relative of a city council member, or you're 90 years old and you're confused about what station you're on, nobody watches that.
14: Yeah, and how are we, the taxpayers, going to be able to figure out the return of investment on that? Right. Nearly $30 million, what are we getting for that
19: exactly? What are we getting from it? Absolutely damn nothing we're getting from it. It's just a feel-good. It's just a department within the city that they feel like that they have, and they don't want to fire people. They don't want to, the video experts and the digital experts and the web experts. Good Lord, this is just unnecessary money.
14: Well, maybe that's what they do. Hey, we have to have all this broadcasting equipment for all our IT folks that we decided that we weren't going to let go. We need to make sure that they've got equipment to be able to do their job. Here's something that they did at the city council last night, Ed, that you wanted to talk about, and that was they're going to really start cutting down on the noisy dumpster pickups.
19: Yeah, this seems like a fundamental thing to me. You got to have a regulation where you can start picking up trash. I would say let's set a time, 7 a.m. to 7 p.m. 7 p.m. to 8 p.m. That's it. They had some people testifying yesterday.
14: Yeah, we've got one of the speakers that were there at the council.
0: I live two doors down from the Sagebrush Bar. Their trash pickup, it comes at 7 in the morning. CVS, it's elevated above our neighborhood. We get trash pickup in the middle of the night, two or three dumpsters, you know. You can hear it for blocks away. Beep, beep, beep, crash, crash.
14: It does seem, isn't there, maybe it's a not really spoken or written rule, but like the business hours of the day, 8 to 8, 8 to 9.
19: I would feel bad if, you know, I would live next to someplace like that and in the middle of the night. No, you don't do that. You restrict that in the middle of the night. That's common sense. I'm sorry, sir. It's 7 o'clock. You know, those fine people who work those trucks are busy. They've got to get through their routes.
14: Well, and that's the thing. Have we just grown so much and we don't have enough trucks that these routes have gotten longer during the day period? Or is it something else that is going on?
19: I got no clue. But we got to have 7 to 7, something like that. No pickup in the middle of the night. I agree with that, man. But I'm sorry, it's 7 o'clock. It's one day a week they're picking up. You know what I mean? Go back to sleep.
14: Well, and 7's not that early for the majority of people that get up and go to a job. So if you want to weigh in on anything that the city council has done or not done, feel free, 512-836-0590. We'll have much more coming up after this news break here on 590 AM KLBJ.
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20: We got an update on the cheating Canadians in the Olympics.
2: Oh, yeah.
20: The damn Canadians always cheating.
2: Can't trust them.
7: Complete and total loser.
20: Well, the Canadian curling star, Mark Kennedy, he's a real beta. He claims that he was set up by a premeditated camera to catch him in the act of cheating.
2: Wait. He cheats, he gets caught, and he's the victim?
20: Yeah, the Canadian curling team is now claiming to be victims, and they were caught in a camera double-touching the stone. And everybody listening knows you never, ever, ever double-touch.

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7: Mark is out today. Melinda and Ed here with you till 4. And Ed, in Galveston, 8 students had to be evacuated after they got stranded on top of a roller coaster.
8: Oh, my gosh. Not stranded on top. They're stranded upside down. It was an amazing recovery. These people are, their heads are facing the ground. And it was for hours, Melinda.
7: Yeah, they said the full rescue operation took more than 3 hours.
8: How, if I am that way, all the blood's going to flow to your head. You're going to lose consciousness, but can you imagine? You're strapped in. You got to be freaking out. I am just so happy that the people in Galveston, because they train for things like this. But my Lord.
7: Yeah, it reminded me of the story we talked about a few weeks ago of the individuals that were trapped on a CODA ride.
8: Yes,
7: and
8: yeah.
7: Part of the thing was, why didn't they call 911 or firefighters out sooner? And do they have the equipment? Here they absolutely did have special equipment. In fact, they called it a specialized ladder and tower truck capable of reaching more than 100 feet so that they could get these riders down. Now, the 8 of these kids were there, and I thought this was a little strange. Part of a field trip that was organized by their school charter programs.
8: Uh-huh.
7: I have to say, field trips are a lot different now than when I was going. Like, we went to educational places. I mean, I'm not saying that Pleasure Pier is not educational, but, you know, it wasn't, you know, Brazos on the river there that, like, I went to.
8: Yeah, you'd go to, when I was, we'd come down to the state capitol, we'd do, this is going to the Pleasure Pier and riding this, but I'm telling you what. I'm glad I wasn't there. I would have freaked out. I probably would have unbuckled myself. It's a harrowing. Let the lawsuits begin. I believe let the lawsuits.
7: Against who?
8: Against the operators of the Pleasure Park.
7: Okay, so the operators say, listen, the ride did exactly what it's supposed to. Whenever it detects some kind of malfunction, it is supposed to just stop where it is, and then you call for the help that they need here. So they seem to be saying, hey, listen, it's designed with this safety system to stop it. It did what it was supposed to. I'm curious, is there a lawsuit against the school for going here? Did they have to have waivers for these kids to be on that from the parents? Thankfully, none of these kids

0: were hurt. They were all checked out once they were rescued. They wanted to check them, one, I would imagine, to see did they lose consciousness, but also exposed to heat.
1: Oh, yeah.
0: While they were up there, they all were in stable conditions, no serious injuries. There were some that had to be evaluated for possible dehydration.
1: Well, let me just say what. Those eight are going to be evaluated for the rest of their lives. Can you imagine the nightmares? Can you imagine the nightmares they're going to have? Can you imagine the nightmares? And everybody, I've had nightmares where I'm falling. I'm falling. You're falling. It almost happened to these people. It almost happened to these kids. I got no problem suing this park at all. That's Bravos here. Well, it worked exactly. It stopped. It stopped completely.
0: They were upside down. They didn't say, and they are looking to do a full inspection to figure out what exactly happened in this situation. But I don't know what the malfunction was that made it stop.
1: But don't you think somebody, they're upside down. They're upside down on top of this. This fall's going to kill them all if they.
0: Oh, I'm not sure that the ride itself can determine that there's people. I don't know if it has like some kind of weight
1: thing. Surely there's manual overdrive there where these kids are upside down. Charlie, let's hit the switch. Kaboomski. And let's see, it moves. Just get them where they're sitting down or they're not upside down.
0: Yeah, but
1: down.
0: If something's broken and you don't know what it is, do you want a chance that just releases them?
1: Well.
0: So I don't know. We'll let them do the full investigation, and then I guess we'll see if the lawsuit starts flying after that.
1: That would have been maddening, though. I couldn't stand that for 3 hours upside down. I'm claustrophobic. No.
0: Well, you say no. I got to ask you about this because I do know that you have four-legged family members.
1: Oh, we got three of them hanging around our house.
0: Well, they now are the hottest clients in interior design.
1: Mm-hmm. Oh, really?
0: A lot of people are starting to build things that they call barkitecture.
1: Architecture
0: in their homes, and these things can range from grooming stations, and they can be very elaborate, to something called the dog den, or catwalks, or climbing walls for the cats. This is becoming really big in the industry, with a lot of people saying, "Well, they're a part of our family, and we just want to make sure that they're as comfortable as can be." But to give you a kind of an idea, a wash station, they can start at about $1,500. Do you have a wash station at your house?
1: No, I've got a hose.
0: I knew you were going to say that. I put them outside and hose them down.
1: Hose, bucket, and some soap. That's what I have. Or the little one put in the sink and wash. No, I don't have a washing station for my dogs.
0: It's a hot trend. You don't have any cats.
1: No cats.
0: I've seen on some videos where they have these ledges at the top of their walls where these cats can walk, and then all kinds of like different little obstacle courses for them that they can do. I can't even imagine turning your house into this like pet sanctuary for them and maybe inconveniencing yourself.
1: Some people who don't have children, who are older, and I adore my dogs, you know. But they go to the nth degree for their dogs. They dress them up. They let them eat at the table. Let them eat at the table with you. No way. And a lot of people I know people who have hunting dogs. They have dog runs in their backyard. If you've got the money, you can do what you want. But I'd hate to see somebody on Social Security spending half their Social Security check on a croupements for the dogs or the cats. You know, we're going to get this for the dog.
0: Well, for me, I think about resale value. Mm-hmm. Is this a big trend that pays off if you go to sell your house? I imagine that for some, if you've got buyers looking for something that has pets and they see this, maybe it's an advantage for you. Or does it turn people off? Like, now I've got to rip all that stuff out.
1: I don't want a cat porch. I don't want a washing station. I don't want this leaning in the back. We have a doggy door, of course. People do that all the time. Love the dogs, but that's the constant deal. I believe we have insurance on all three of our dogs for illness.
0: I feel like you have to now, right? Yeah. It's gotten so expensive.
1: Yeah, and we've had that situation years ago. Well, so-and-so's got cancer, and the surgery will cost $5,000. And I say, I love that dog. That dog, let's make that dog happy for the next few months, because he won't be the same dog, dear, if we do this surgery for $5,000. Thankfully, she agreed.
0: But you are right. There are people out there that this is like their child. And so they
1: will
0: splurge.
1: Yeah, I'm not going to tell you. And that's their passion. So be it. So be it. And I just, and you know, when you go to the airport, I still see little poodles or cocker spaniels, and they have the vest on. They call, what do they call
0: them? The emotional support dogs?
1: Emotional support. Emotional support.
0: A little poodle?
1: A poodle, yeah. Yeah.
0: Interesting. I thought we were moving away from that, but I guess not.
1: I thought we were too.
0: A Kentucky man has been charged after he allegedly tried to secretly replace his pregnant girlfriend's prescription medication with another substance. Now, they haven't been able, or at least they haven't stated out loud what that substance was, but it was believed to be, I don't even know if I know how to pronounce this, the medication that is used for medical abortions.
1: Yeah,
0: they believe that's what he switched out her medicine with. Thankfully, it did not hurt the baby that this woman did want. Mm-hmm. And so now he has been charged with attempted fetal homicide.
1: He was from Afghanistan. He did not want the baby because he told this girl in Kentucky, his name is Mohammed, and he told this woman, this girl, whatever, that if you give birth to that baby, my parents are going to kill me. I'll be killed by my family. I guess because she's not of the same religion or the same color. Or
0: could you not just tell his family if they're not there, if they're in Afghanistan? Is it necessarily to tell
1: do you
0: the
1: have
0: family?
1: To tell the family? But it sounds like they have him because she alerted the police, and the police got a search warrant, went to his house, and they found, they say, similar pills.
0: They found her medication and then this other medication that he had switched it with. We've got more coming up here on KLBJ.
2: Recently on the Todd and Oz Show, Corey DeAngelis, he's a school choice evangelist. Well, he shared a tweet overnight, and this is from an independent journalist here in Austin, undercover, talking with an official inside the Office of Equity and Inclusion. That is the new name of the Diversity, Equity, and Inclusion Office. And you'll hear this video. It's basically a new employee with a secret camera talking to this City of Austin employee at the Office of Equity and Inclusion. Well, here's how it unfolded.
3: Can we just rename it to...
4: Well, we have renamed it to the Office of Equity and Inclusion.
3: Oh, okay.
4: So, it still has equity there.
3: Right, as it should.
4: Hopefully, you will continue our work.
3: Yeah.
4: It's so important. Have you gone to our Undoing Racism training?
2: Oh, yeah. Yeah, you heard that last part. Have you gone to our Undoing Racism training?
5: What does that even mean?
2: I think that's something that every City Austin employee has to go through. Undoing Racism training.
5: Undoing Racism. Because, look, first and foremost, when I was a kid, people didn't put this ridiculous focus on this kind of division. If you treated another man or woman equal to the way you treat any other man or woman out there, that was good. That meant you weren't some scumbag racist.
2: That's how we all
5: now,
2: operate. That's how we operate.
5: If you're not an anti-racist with his Jewish, just a Marxist dog whistle.
2: Sure.
5: You are a racist as far as they're concerned. And so I imagine they want you to go through this, ending racism training.
2: No. Undoing racism. Undoing racism training.
5: Because they want you to be an anti-racist.
2: Is this something that City Austin employees have to go through? Yeah.
5: I guess so.
2: It's part of the requirement to be employed.
5: And something like that would just be so insufferable. I wouldn't want to work for any public or private entity that forced that upon their people.
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15: Do you favor a bell-to-bell ban on the use of cell phones in all Texas public schools, or do you have objections? Do you see problems? Aaron is in Georgetown. 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Welcome to KLBJ.
23: I was a teacher for 21 years, elementary school teacher, and it wasn't 10 years ago that, at least in our district, the big push was BYOD, bring your own device. Got to get everybody in there. Now, I was a second, third grade teacher. That means even the little kids got to bring whatever they have, and they were push that, and now all of a sudden we're making a whole 360-degree turn on this.
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23: 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It'd be nice, you know, wean the kids off of their need for all this technology, I guess, or the devices.
0: Yeah, and I think, what, the 8 hours you're in school, is it 5 days a week is a pretty decent start to that.
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0: Farm.
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0: We're quickly closing in on the big celebration that is planned for 250 years here of America. And part of that is a concert, concert series that was announced. And the Trump administration is looking to get artists lined up and scheduled. And they actually just made an announcement that not that long ago. And now two-thirds of the people that they announced for the lineup have backed out, with many of them saying that this event isn't what was presented to them. In fact, one of the people that dropped out, the frontman of CNC Music Factory, posted a 7-minute length profanity-laced rant saying he would not perform because he did not realize this event was Trump-backed.
1: Well, you crazy man. Donald Trump's the president and Donald Trump's people, and he's got a complete committee that have organized this. If you don't think this is Trump-backed, what planet are you from?
0: Well, and to me, that shouldn't even be into consideration. Of course, the president and everyone that is working for them, and I would think anyone that is proud to be an American, proud to celebrate 250 years, would want to be a part of it, regardless of political viewpoints.
1: Melinda, you know the hatred for Donald Trump, and the six scheduled performers, Morris Day. When did Morris Day peak? About 30 years ago?
0: Can't even tell you who that is. Young, I know I've heard the name, but I don't know anything
1: young
0: else about that.
1: MC. I don't know who Young MC is. Martina McBride, I know who she is.
0: Yeah, and she was one of the ones that say that the event turned out to be misleading. So yeah. I'm curious, because this Axios story doesn't really go into detail on that. If they're saying it was presented to them in a different fashion than what it's going to be, how was it presented to
1: you?
0: Well,
1: I think I think it's going to be a love fest to President Trump. I really do, because with all due respect, we differ on our feelings about Donald Trump. He makes it about Donald Trump. It's about Donald Trump.
0: I
1: feel like that's what they're thinking. If they go to this and it becomes a Trump love-in and a Trump fest, that they're going to have backlash from some of their people that buy their music. That's all I can think of.
0: Can I remind you, the same nonsense was spouted about the military parade, and that was not about Trump. That really was
1: about
0: honoring the military. Yeah. So I don't know why this would be any different. It should be about honoring America. It should, in my opinion, have artists through all of the genres of music. It should have especially any of those that have patriotic type songs. Martina McBride was one of them. She's got a song called Independence Day. Now, it wasn't truly about Independence Day in that sense. It was about escaping a domestic violence situation, but it is played quite a bit around Independence Day. So I would think anybody that has a patriotic song would want to be part of a patriotic tribute that is going to be going on, whether or not it has anything to do with the president or not. We're going to quickly go to the phones. Michelle is on the line. Hey there, Michelle. How are you?
3: Actually, this is John, and I got
0: sorry.
3: On. That's all right. I was calling about exactly what you're talking about. And if we look back at what happened to the quarterback of the New York Giants, for just introducing Trump, I think this is all that third of those people that signed up, seeing that backlash, and they're pulling out. When they signed up for it, they were like, oh, yeah, I want to be a part of the 250th anniversary. And now that they're seeing that just introducing Donald Trump, half of his fans are screaming at him. I think they're backing out because of that.
0: How disgusting is that, though? That is even a consideration? And to all the people that would have anything to say about what you do, and to cause people to think twice about, do I celebrate America or not, because Trump's name may be attached to it.
1: Well, I think you're right about this Jackson Dart deal, because, listen, my position on this, John, is we live in America. We have the right to express our political views and our views freely and openly. And I was really surprised about the blowback in the locker room of the New York Football Giants to Jackson Dart, the quarterback. Abdul Carter is a defensive player. Abdul Carter is the one who was saying, "Hey, why are you doing that?" and questioned it and really questioned him. Jackson Dart had a meeting yesterday with his team in the locker room to say, "Hey, I want to clear the air on this. This is why I did it." And the guy who was moaning the most, Abdul Carter, wasn't even there. So I'm kind of shocked, too, because we live in a country where you should have political views different from your coworkers, your teammates, and be able to express those. You know what I mean? I that's the way I feel.
3: Yeah, I don't agree with you on everything, my friend, but I absolutely agree with you on that. And the way I look at it is, it just shows you how absolutely shallow and money driven our entertainment industry and Hollywood and all these people that all of our kids look up to are unbelievably shallow. They're not patriotic at all, and they are, you know, the role models for our children. We really need to wake up.
1: The sad part, and Melinda, you'll probably disagree with this. Too many times, the president paints it, if you're not for me, you are the enemy. How many times have we heard that Democrats are more of an enemy than anybody in the world? And that's not building as a country. That's not. And that's why I think people are not going to this, or not going to appear, because they're afraid that he's going to design it as a pep rally for Donald Trump, and he'll start talking about his stuff.
0: And again, I will point to, they said the same thing about the parade. It did not happen that way. It is ridiculous to me that people cannot, for one day, and we saw this on Memorial Day, for one day, can we not have everything be so dead gum political? Can we not just say it's 250 years of America? Let's celebrate. Let's all come together and put the stinking politics aside.
1: I agree. I wish we could do that. Come together and act like circus people and act all you know, we're on the same team. We're Americans. We are on the same team. But I think so many times on the left and the right, people forget that.
0: Go ahead, John.
3: I think that we also, I mean, I understand what you're saying there, but I would also like to point out the fact that the Democrats make it all about Trump. Everything's all about Trump. And yeah, Trump does. I mean, he's the president, but he's a businessman. He's going to get to the point. He works with people. I mean, look at J.D. Vance. He was completely against him in the very beginning. He has no problem working with people that are against him. He's just a businessman. He wants to get to the answer to the problem and not stay on the problem. But if we look at the Democrats, every single waking moment of their day is about Trump.
2: To continue on to East 4th Street.
0: Well, John, we're going to let you continue on to East 4th Street. Be safe out there. Thanks. And have a great weekend. Now we're going to go to Mary in Cedar Park. Hey there, Mary. How are you doing?
4: Hi, Melinda. Love you. Hi, Ed. Thanks. Love you, too.
1: Hi, Mary.
4: Hey, Melinda, you usually have the facts in front of you, so correct me if I'm wrong, but this isn't even a Donald Trump production, right? It's another production company putting this thing on.
0: You know,
4: it's
0: called Freedom 250, and I don't know exactly who all is involved in this. I do know that the Trump administration will have something. I mean, because Trump was the one that announced that MMA or whatever.
1: He appointed his people to be on this commission. That's what he did. His fingerprints are all over this.
0: He does have an overall say. You know, he likes to make things look, in his opinion, great and
1: beautiful,
0: all of this stuff.
1: Huge,
0: so
1: yeah.
0: He absolutely has his thumb on it, but I don't think he's the one that's calling all of the suspected
1: performers. I think he might
0: have called
1: Brett Michaels because he was on The Apprentice, Milli Vanilli. Can you believe Vanilli?
0: I know. I saw Milli Vanilli on there, and I was like,
1: oh my gosh.
0: Do we really want them
1: and
0: up
1: the
0: there?
1: Commodores, the Commodores, and they pulled out. I thought the Commodores were dead. They were singing when I was a little kid.
4: I just want to say this to you both on this happy Friday. I think you're all just huge. Thank you very much for all you do.
0: Thanks, Mary. Thank you. We hope you have a fantastic weekend. We are just getting started here on The Mark, Melinda, and Ed Show, minus the Mark today. We hope you'll stay with us. We've got the news coming up straight ahead. And after that, we're going to get into more of the government.
1: Yes.
0: Are they looking to make one industry better than others?
1: Oh, I've got opinions on this one. I'm kind of scratching my head of government favoritism.
0: We will get your opinion on that coming up after the break here on 590 AM KLBJ.
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24: Real quick, I just wanted to say the Bible says to be sober-minded, and what that means is clear-minded. And I just think it's better in every aspect, whether it's alcohol or THC or any other type of drug. I want to be clear-minded in my interaction with my wife, with my kids, driving cars, in my friendship, with my work. And a lot of different people are saying, is alcohol better or drugs better? Should we ban it? But most of the people in my counseling, I see that they're covering up something. They're anxious, they're hurt, they're mad. And so they're checking out with something that's causing them to either get high or get drunk. And then they're exchanging one problem, they're making two problems, and they're not working through their issues in a healthy way.
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0: progress. I'm Paul Stevens, Fox News. President Trump has reportedly responded to a peace deal that the U.S. and Iranian negotiators reached last week. Fox's Trey Yingst in Tel Aviv.
1: Reports indicate President Trump is holding the line in negotiations with Iran, demanding several amendments to the proposed agreement during a Situation Room meeting late last week. Now, the president spoke with Fox News over the weekend, indicating the United States is very close to a good deal. President Trump making clear the military option remains on the table if Iran doesn't sign his deal. Secretary of War Pete Hegseth traveled to Singapore, where he echoed President Trump's desire to reach an agreement with Iran, adding that the U.S. military capabilities are the most powerful incentive for Iran to give up its nuclear ambitions.
0: Now, the current deal would reportedly reopen the Strait of Hormuz without any tolls and extend the ceasefire for 60 days while negotiators continue to talk over the Iranian nuclear program. Protests continued outside an ICE facility in New Jersey, where protesters say detainees are holding a hunger strike over poor living conditions.
2: State officials say protesters started breaching into the zone set up for law enforcement, pressing up against those police barricades and shields. Police had to disperse the crowd using tear gas and flashbang grenades. Authorities accused some people of starting a fire on the streets. The New Jersey Attorney General's office says some protesters Saturday evening also refused to follow orders to make way for cars driving employees out of Delaney Hall. They say most people gathered outside complied with the state police's request to clear a pathway. A limited number did not comply and took dangerous actions, including deploying fireworks and throwing gas canisters at law enforcement.
0: And that is Fox's Madeline Rivera. And Israeli troops reportedly capturing a strategic mountaintop of the Crusader-built castle in southern Lebanon. 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
2: Laura is in Lockhart. We're sorry to hear that you lost your job in the fall of 25, and so you contacted and did some checking on Obamacare. Pick it up from there, please.
3: They were telling me that my premium every month was going to be $650.
2: And was that with or without subsidies from the taxpayers?
3: I called them before the subsidies expired, and then it was like $500 a month, and then I talked to them again before deadline ended, and it had gone up to $650.
2: And they have different options like gold, mm-hmm. silver, etc. Do you recall which one they were quoting there?
3: Because I do have a disability, and so I had to see a specific doctor. They said that even looking at the bronze plan, it was the cheapest that they could find was $650 a month. And I'm like, I don't have a job. Mm. My husband works, but he doesn't make enough to pay that. And unfortunately, we got married after he retired, so I couldn't be put on his insurance.
4: Well, and were they taking in his income as they were evaluating trying to cover you?
3: Yep, because we live in the same household. And it's the exact same thing with Medicaid, except they were going on saying that I don't qualify for Medicaid because I don't have children. So because we made a choice not to have children, we're being punished.
2: What are you going to do, Laura?
3: I wish I knew. I filed for Social Security disability, but that takes anywhere from 300 to 356 days to get approved.
4: See, that's my issue with this whole government getting involved in healthcare here. You would think a situation like yours would be ideal for getting the short-term coverage until perhaps you're able to find a job or find a plan on your own. And yet they have made it just impossible
3: so
4: for you.
3: Difficult.
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2: The Austin City Council would like to spend $10 million to count all the trees in Austin.
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2: 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Welcome.
5: This is where I look at Ed and I shake my head and I look at Melinda and say that's where the level thinking comes from, because I understand at 100 miles an hour you should be pulled over and that's just ridiculous. But also, if somebody's got bald tires and these rains we're having right now, if they're on the freeway and they got to slow down really quick, there's a very good chance those tires aren't going to grip the road and somebody's going to get hurt. So there's a reason we have laws and there's a reason that those tires shouldn't be bald, because somebody might get hurt and there's a very good chance of it.
8: Where's your tire store? I'm just kidding. Hey, you bring up a good point. Nobody should have balding tires. I would just use an extreme example to my great friend to my left, but she's really to the right, Melinda over there, about how I would rather my police officers get some yahoo driving 100 miles an hour than getting some granny from South Austin whose tires are bald.
5: Well, there you go, Ed. There you go again, putting it a granny, because most grannies are pretty darn smart and they get those tires fixed.
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14: From all the work that he had done, and God blessed the seventh day, and God made it holy, because on it, God rested from all his work of creating that he had done. These are the generations of the heavens and the earth when they were created. In the day God made the earth and the heavens. That's from Genesis chapter 1. So how do those words sit with you? Maybe you can. Look out your window, or if you're outside, just look around and you can see it. You can see that same dry land, that same earth, and all the things that creep on it.

0: the waters that gather into the sea, and the trees swaying, and the birds soaring above in the canopy of the sky. You can see it. Everything is a gift. Or maybe you're having one of those days, or seasons, or years, and it all seems wasted and empty. On some level, we can all relate to Ecclesiastes' sigh. I have seen everything that is done under the sun, and look, it's all vapor, vanity, void. Maybe you don't feel that way all the time. I don't, not all the time, but in the moments I do, I need a witness who knows our author. And Genesis is a good place to start. Genesis tells me how God, even out of a wasted void, made everything very good. But how do we live on both floors? How do we live in a good but fallen creation? A beautiful but broken world, a gift that's been hijacked by us, self-publishing pseudo-authors suffering from a terminal case of writer's block. This is where Ecclesiastes' third floor can help us. Author Bobby Jameson pictures it. He observes that there are no stairs to this third floor. To get there, we board an elevator. Ecclesiastes pushes the button, and the elevator rises fast and long. When the doors finally open, we emerge and approach the window. The view here is striking and strikingly different. Ecclesiastes stays only long enough to make a brief announcement. Fear God and keep his commandments, for this is the whole of humanity, because God will bring every deed into judgment, with every secret thing, whether good or evil. This view from the top is also a witness for us. Remember God. God is the author and also the final editor. And as editor-in-chief, God has already graciously canceled this ridiculous project that we could never hope to finish and should have never even started in the first place, because this isn't our story. But to save us, God didn't stay up there in his executive editorial suite. No, God came down to ground level with us. God sent his word, his representative, his son, Jesus, to be our witness. And Jesus published this announcement. The time is fulfilled, he said. The kingdom of God is at hand. Repent and believe in the good news. In other words, you don't have to be your own author. That's God's job. Not everyone took well to Jesus' message. Admitting failure is hard, humiliating, and some wouldn't accept his truth as the truth. They tried to censor him, cancel him, ban him, just like we do in all our subtle ways today. And this sordid story ended with people just like us rejecting God's word, putting him to death, nailing him to a cross, all that creative potential wasted and empty. But it was in this act that God pulled the ultimate. Never saw that one coming. Because it was in the death of Jesus, God judged all our destructive storylines. God buried the whole failed project once and for all. And when God raised Jesus from the dead, he made him the final witness that we needed, the proof that this author, our author, can start a story even in a wasteland. Jesus is the witness, God's most friendly recommendation. But Jesus does more than rave about God's book. He is the Word who writes the book, the author become human. Now, for merely human authors, you can't count on them to deliver the same satisfying endings in each new book because they're working within their own creaturely limits. But God works out of generous abundance. God is not sitting alone in the darkness waiting for inspiration. No, his joy is already full in the eternal story of the Father and the Son and the Holy Spirit. For God, the story has no beginning and no end, but he made a beginning so that we could share in his joy, so that we could help write new chapters and new episodes. See, you were never meant to be your own author, but you are made in God's image, which means that you're not a replacement for God, but a reflection. You were made in God's likeness. You were made to create and relate. You were made to collaborate with God, not just in the book, but in a whole franchise inspired by the original, movies and TV series, soundtracks, on stage productions, documentaries, board games, bobbleheads, you name it. You were made to be God's co-authors, God's witnesses, God's friendly recommendation to a world who needs him, so that their ending would be in him, and his joy will be ours, and what has always been true for him will also become true for us. In the name of Jesus, amen.
1: 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Next, the hymn of the day, Come Holy Ghost, Creator Blessed. 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

0: from Concordia Publishing House, that was David Von Kampen's setting of Our Cheerful Songs. 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
11: Let me squeeze in. Roberts wants to weigh in on the law, the new bill that was approved by the House and the Senate. It's on the governor's desk for his approval. It would mandate that the Ten Commandments be placed in every public school classroom. And the ACLU is filing a lawsuit against the state to try to block this. Robert, good morning. What are you thinking about?
12: So I'm a Jewish American, and it turns my stomach to come to agree with the ACLU on anything. I mean, really, it makes me throw up in my mouth, frankly. But I have to come down on the side of that. I don't think that this is a proper thing to do, to be posting the Ten Commandments.
11: Why?
12: Well, because my belief system, and again, you know, I'm an Orthodox Jew, allows for the personal belief that any human being, regardless of their religion, can be a decent human being, regardless of what they believe or what they don't believe. In that regard, you know, I feel that some people could be offended because of their belief system. I'm 73 years old. I'm a product of New York City public schools. And when I left elementary school in 1964, we always had one day a week where there was a morning program, what they called Assembly Day. And everybody assembled in the auditorium, and the principal gave a speech. It was always a non-denominational speech, but it always invoked either the name of God or he said the Lord or something like that. So we've kind of been through that. It didn't offend me as a child. And
11: I'm just curious, do you have a problem with the pride flags and the BLM flags and things like that in the classroom?
12: Yes.
11: Good,
12: yes,
11: good.
12: Totally,
11: I appreciate your consistency. You and I may disagree on the mandate for the Ten Commandments in the classrooms, but I do appreciate your consistency, and I appreciate your opinion. Thank
13: Absolutely.
11: You.
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14: Real leadership isn't about titles. It's about the work it takes to earn your place. Showing up, staying when it's uncomfortable, doing the work long before anyone notices. Pull up a chair. This is A Seat at the Table with Melinda Brandt and Ashley Stroud.
15: Welcome in. This is A Seat at the Table. I'm Melinda Brandt. Ashley Stroud is here. And Ashley, we are joined today by Stephanie Garcia Malcolm, founder and CEO of Effortless Impact, a digital marketing agency focused on helping women-led businesses grow in a way that

0: actually feels aligned and authentic to who they are. But this is the part that I find extremely interesting. That's not where you got started. You started in a whole different field. So take us back to when you started your career, what you were doing and what that looked like.
1: Okay, back. I will go back to my London days because that's where my career started as a makeup artist. I did a degree in fine art and I had no idea what I was doing with my life after, as most people when they leave college. And I just knew it needed to be something creative. So I started working in production at the BBC because a friend was like, you can do this and then still do your art stuff on the side, which I was doing. And as I was experiencing that, I realized, along the way, I've always realized by doing things that aren't right for me, oh, this doesn't fit. I can't do this.
2: It's like eliminating things.
1: Yes. I'm not an office person. I was the one barefoot saying hi to everyone as we walked around and they're like, shh. I was like, oh, gosh, okay. I lasted a year and a half, but in the process, closer towards the end, I had the opportunity in one of the events that we had put on to experience one of the workshops that was for teens and teaching them the creative careers that were behind the scenes. The creative career that I tested out was makeup and it was special effects. And I was like, this is really cool. The guy was like, you're really good at this. I was like, this is a job? That's what they need to be teaching in college. And I started like researching and uncovering where I could study, what that would look like. So I stayed at the BBC to raise funds for myself to go back to do like workplace training, study makeup. I got to do a TV drama with Ben Whishaw like before I'd even started my program through the BBC programs that they offered for like being in different departments. And I realized from that, assisting on a TV show, I was like, yep, not TV. It's definitely not TV. I need fast pace, change, different scenery. It was like early mornings, long days, you know, very hierarchical. So still very office-y for TV. Mm-hmm. And so I ended up going down fashion and beauty and advertising, all the fast paced things, fashion weeks, London, New York, a lot of that. It was amazing. I loved my career. And then I had kids, you know, I had my first child and I was still doing makeup jobs, 3 months old, moving out of our London apartment so that we could move to the States and doing fashion week, a job up north, pumping in the bathroom of the train, like all these things. And I was like, what am I doing? And I got shingles because I like overdid it.
0: Oh.
1: And I was like, okay, this isn't going to be functional. This isn't a career. And I still tried, you know, I still did my makeup jobs when we moved to LA after London. And I still had started my skincare business. So I was pushing that out there as well, which ended up in like a Nordstrom Clean Beauty pop-up and all these awesome things that happened. But slowly as COVID happened, I phased out the makeup side and I thought I was done. And then I was like, cool, well, we're free to move anywhere. So we moved to Dripping Springs because my husband works in tech and that was an easy transition for him too. And we just kind of shifted everything and I got rid of all my makeup stuff, got to Dripping Springs and everyone's like, you're a makeup artist? It's like, okay, I'm going to make this work on my terms. And I did. I was doing beauty consultations in person. Because for me, the goal has always been to see the transformation, be on the ground with what is creating the change. And that was an easy way to do it because I could see how women felt after. They could step out feeling so confident and good in themselves. And so after closing my skincare business, I took a hiatus. I was telling Ashley to remodel our kitchen, of course, and that was super relaxing. Mm-hmm. And then in the summer, I just had people coming to me, mom-owned businesses, and they're like, how do I do this? How do I set up my website? I don't have this. And there's like all these trust factors that were missing. So I was like, I can do it for you. And it kind of started from there. And then this around November, December, I found out I was pregnant with our third. And I was like, oh, I've started this business now.
0: Perfect timing.
1: And how are we going to make this go? So I decided to set up a team and turn it into an agency. And it's been running that way since the end of last year. You know, with highs and lows of like, how do I do all of this? Doing systems and SOPs and functioning in a very different way to how I always have. But the consistent piece has been people, like connecting with people, being able to see a transformation in what you can deliver and empowering these women to be able to know that instead of saying, I don't know how to do this, like actually give them the tools to be able to do it or support them in the journey by listening to their story and communicating it. And that's been the same throughout all the careers.
0: Well, I want to go back just a little bit to you starting a skincare business. I'm going to guess you said your background was the production of TV. How did you even know how to launch that, especially to get it into stores? Where did you get your information on how to go about it? Now that you're doing that for others now, but how did you get yours?
1: So that was also, I started my skincare business. It was very tied to my own story. It was tied to, at the time, I hadn't found out I was pregnant yet when I had the idea with my first child. And my grandmother had been diagnosed with dementia. And I was like, she's my strongest tie to the island that we were from in Greece, Zakynthos, where I spent all my summers with her. So I wanted to create something that I understood, and I had been around beauty products for so many years, so it felt natural that it was going to be something in that sector. I just didn't know what exactly or how it was going to translate. So it ended up that the right people, because of people that I knew, connected me with other people that were already doing something like that or had a business that was producing products, and just followed the thread. And I had no idea. If I knew what I know now about running a business, it would have cut out half the time that it took, which is also why I'm like, I can help these women because I've been there. And I know the pain points and I know how much is required as you're navigating just through learning and doing at the same time. And I was lucky enough to get on the path that I got onto. I released olive oil-based balm. And what really made it work was me, my story, being a makeup artist, knowing products as well as I did, how to use them and make the most of these products, and simplify everything. So that story stayed consistent throughout. No matter where I went, it was always getting into stores because of the simplicity, the texture of it being so different, not super greasy. It sold easily. It was at a good price point, and we got into the detox market and a bunch of other stores, and it was because of my connections and also how I showed up with talking to people, which all came from how I was as a makeup artist.
0: Yeah, you say that the connection is really the big point in whether it's for you personally or helping others. Why is that so important?
1: That's a good question. I guess for me, like, I haven't known any other way, but if I think about my husband, who is in corporate and has a very different outlook on, you know, the saying of your net worth is your network. He doesn't have to leverage all that when he works for a company. But when you work for yourself, that's all you're ever leveraging. It's who you know, your connections, who you talk to, how you show up to that. And it's not just about getting out there and making the sale. It's about actually connecting with the people for them to trust you and then be able to think, you know what? She knows what she's talking about. I'm going to try her products.
2: Yeah, that like know, like, and trust factor just cannot be undersold enough. It's so important. And it's also just the way that I love how you said, like, how you show up to things. I know so many people that will hit the networking scene all the time, but they're not either doing the follow through to make those connections, or they're showing up without their, like, not their best version, right? And so it's how you show up too. But yeah, we all know, like, we do business with people we know, like, and trust. Mm-hmm. And so I think that's a great, I love that that's seemingly that's how you, like, scaled at each one of your careers. Like, that yeah. philosophy is what made you successful in all three different kind of avenues that you were in. That's an interesting connection for sure.
0: Well, in building that trust, I think has a lot to do with just listening. So when you're doing that, what are you hearing from the women that are coming to you saying, how do I launch this?
1: So it leads to the showing up too, because I hear there's a heart piece to whatever it is that they're launching. There's a deeper why. Like, marketing talks about the why all the time, but it doesn't talk about the actual intent and purpose that we forget to connect to on a daily basis as to like why we do certain things. And running a business is one of those things. So they'll come up and be like, okay, well, how do I show up in social media? How do I get the website out there? What do I do for this? But it's like, if you start by connecting to where you are already and what your truth is around what it is that you're launching, everything else will start to fall into place and follow suit after that. So the pain points tend to be a result of not seeing that piece. Like, how hard is it for us to see ourselves, like to understand what we have and what we bring? And how many times has someone reflected to you who they see from you, but you don't see that about yourself?
2: Yeah.
1: So when you turn it around and you have someone reflecting that to you and actually making you go deeper into the reason why it's there, it creates a different type of ecosystem and connection and an ease to how you show up when you go to these networking things, because you're actually connected to your intent and it feels more powerful than going out and not really wanting to talk about your product or your business or whatever it is, which I've done too. And I had to learn it along the way. It was not easy to show up and do videos on social media at first. I was like, nope, I don't want to do it. Even with the new business, I was like, let's try AI videos. And now I'm like, now I'm going to do AI video and a non-AI video and show people the difference in how it works. Right. Because people want to know who you are, why you started it, and why they should work with you.
2: Yeah.
1: So if you don't believe that in yourself, how is that going to work?
0: More coming up with Stephanie Garcia Malcolm right here on A Seat at the Table.
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3: Everyone wants a seat. 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The long road, the hard lessons, the moments that define real leadership. 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
0: We're back with Stephanie Garcia Malcolm, founder of Effortless Impact, a digital marketing agency. And Stephanie, since we are now more digital, social media, especially when it comes to advertising, how much have you seen that change from when you first launched your skincare business to what you're seeing now helping others?
1: Oh, wow. Yeah, a lot. Email was still important back then, but ads was not as big as it is now. And even ads in that short period of 10 years has gone like up, and then it's coming back down now, where people aren't just focusing on ads because they're seeing that that leads back to that authenticity piece. If you're just advertising, you're not in control of your audience and who you're reaching. Yes, you can tailor them, but you have no control on ad spend in certain categories. And we were in beauty, so beauty was crazy expensive to advertise in, especially video compared to photo. But then they only want video, and then it's so controlled because Meta will control how and who gets to see it. And when you start boosting, it impacts how you advertise and your spend there. And so there's so many other pieces to it now, because I guess these corporations that we advertise through, these corporations that we rely on to grow our businesses digitally, have so much more control because they see the leverage and the money they can get out of it. So it's like really going back to a little bit more of grassroots before you start getting to the advertising piece. And instead of thinking I need to be over there, it's like, well, how do I use where I'm at right now as my ladder to get me to the point where it's reaching everyone else? What are the aspects that you communicate to someone face to face, or in your email marketing, or all these certain ways that makes someone go, oh, I need to share this with someone else, before you get to the point of ads and social and all that, which is so, it's so overwhelming as a business owner. You're doing social media, and that could be any, that could be YouTube, Instagram, Pinterest, like TikTok, all of them. There's so many avenues. And then email, and having a full strategy and schedule there. And like, it's a lot. So really bringing it back to the basics is what I think is getting overlooked, because there's so much in comparison to 10 years ago, which is where 11 years ago, where it was only, you know, it's who you spoke to. It's how you got their emails. It's how you communicated with them. And now it's like, oh, well, how can we just make streamline our work and make it easier versus like still talking to the person?
2: Yeah, I always find like the suggestions that Google gives or Meta gives, I see them and I'm like, this does not make any sense, but it probably makes sense for them.
1: Yeah.
2: Makes you really question about like their motives and intentions when they're giving you these like suggestions on improving your ads, which is why I think it's so important to have trusted advisors who are working for you and not working for, you know, the people making the money off of it. I wanted to talk a little bit about, do you think that just in general that the sales like cycle has lengthened or shortened in comparison to 11 years ago? Because what it sounds like...
1: Lengthened.
2: I think so too. It's all what you're describing. It almost seems like there's like you have to build more intentional trust and way more touch points than you did 11 years ago.
0: Okay, for us, you know, that don't know what a sales cycle is,
2: Stephanie, go for it. I think you'll probably explain it better.
1: It's the funnel that gets your customer or client from getting to know you to buying with you. And even a year or two ago, it was 7 to 8 steps for product-based businesses. So they'd have to see your product or see some form of trust or an ad 7 to 8 times before they decide to sign up for your email, before they decide to take your first discount for their first order. And then that doesn't mean that they're going to keep coming back. So it's like, how do you keep that loyalty after? Because that is more money for you than it is to keep going after a new customer.
2: Right.
1: So it's definitely lengthened.
2: Yeah, I think so too. Which is just one of those things, I feel like it goes back also to another attribute that we women need to continue to develop, is this resiliency. Because you're likely going to be up against a lot of no's before you get that yes, right? A lot of touch points where you're thinking, how many times do I have to like touch this client, this customer, before you actually see realized revenue? But I love how sounds like you're backing up the strategy all the way to the, like that first awareness, right?
1: Yeah.
2: Like how are they first getting aware of your product or your service? So
1: totally.
2: Yeah. But it's interesting. It's a good thought to think, right? Like that it's going to require resiliency.
1: Resilience, yeah. And the ability, like I came on here to talk about pivoting, but the ability to pivot, because as long as your story is true throughout, and this is what I've learned throughout the whole process of where I've come from, even from like restaurants and bars, like when I used to work at them in my teens and 20s, it was still how you give an experience. And people lose that in the digital world, but it is still an experience, not just when they receive their product, but how they use it, what they learn about it beforehand that gets them excited to use it, that gets them excited to talk about it. And that's the same with client services, the testimonials, how you share that with people. All of that is so crucial in all of these touch points. It's not just on one or one page of your website or one area of your business. That is what makes the whole thing run. And if you need to pivot, you have to think fast enough to be able to be willing to be like, oh, you know what? This isn't working. Let's try something different.
2: Yeah.
1: Across all of it.
0: Well, and you pivoted a little bit from owning your own business by yourself to now bringing in, as you said, the agency, having all of those work. So what has been from leadership for yourself to leadership for your team now?
1: I think leadership's always been a part of my process because of fashion weeks and teams that I've been a part of or run. And I could always see the difference, especially in the makeup world and fashion. There were the leaders that were willing to teach you and support you and were okay with you going off on your own after. And there were the ones that were stingy and wouldn't give you information and retained it all, and you were just there to clean the brushes. And I'd always told myself I was never going to be one of those people. Yeah. And when I've had assistants who have developed under me and grown in the makeup industry and gone off to do their own stuff beautifully, it's exciting for me. So that part has always felt really natural for me. So the team aspect, I'm a really good delegator, even in my household. So the team aspect is always, I always turn it around on myself if there's an issue, to make sure I can show up the best I can for them to be able to do their best jobs and want to stick around and want to work for me still and want to learn. Because I know what it feels like to have the opposite, and no one wants to stick around for that. And nowadays, when everyone gets to work for themselves, why do it? You know, why work for someone that makes you feel less than just actually do it yourself? So I'm definitely there for the support and education and making sure that my team gets what they need to want to do the work and show up with their best. And also know what they do really well. Like, if I base their jobs and their tasks off what they really enjoy, it's going to be a win-win for everyone. So, yeah.
0: And did I see that your team is all women? Was
1: it
0: that
1: is.
0: Purposely
1: yes.
0: done, and why?
1: Marketing, I believe, is very much about data and strategy. And those are very masculine energies. The piece that I've always experienced is missing running my own product business as well, was always, or even on ad jobs, you know, with ad agencies where I'm doing the makeup, is when the personability piece and the heart piece, as I refer to it, the why or whatever it is only wrapped up in data and strategy, the communication to the customer, the experience, all gets lost. So I wanted to approach it differently. And I feel like the aesthetic, if you look at a lot of marketing agencies, I feel like they've got very similar aesthetics. It's a very hard line, and it's about the metrics, and it's about the popping colors and just very dramatic. But marketing doesn't have to be that way. And I think it's a testament to my dad's worked in hospitality and marketing for decades. He consults now for hotels and stuff, but he worked for Marriott and Hilton, and I was always around hospitality. I was always around how he strategized a story, and still does for my kids with Monty the Mouse, shout out. And that is the part that keeps people remembering something. Like when, just as a makeup artist, going to beauty PR meetings and they're talking to me about the story of Creme de la Mer, what stuck? The actual story, and then the product came next. So it's kind of a new play and turning it around so that we can put what actually matters first and then have everything else fall into place.
0: Using storytelling as your marketing.
1: Exactly.
0: Well, Stephanie, thanks for pulling up a chair with us today. We appreciate it.
1: Thank you for having me. It's been fun.
0: You can catch the full interview and past episodes of A Seat at the Table on your favorite streaming platform. And make sure you're following us on social. We've been sharing bonus interviews, extra conversations, and clips that just don't always make it to the show. Like, follow, subscribe, and keep pulling up a chair with us.
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0: All of the victims of a chemical explosion at a paper mill in Washington State have been found. 11 people total were killed last week at the plant in Longview. Cowlitz County Coroner Dana Tucker spoke to reporters yesterday.
23: As of this afternoon, our office has recovered and identified all 9 missing individuals, along with one that was transported to St. John's Medical Center.
0: It's still unclear what caused the tank to explode. Voters in five states will head to the polls on Tuesday. Fox's Jeff Manasso has a preview.
4: The question in Iowa is which of several Republicans will win the nomination for governor to take on Ron Sand, the only Democrat to qualify. In Montana, Democrats and independents are fighting for the nomination to take on President Trump-backed Kurt Olmey in the state's first open U.S. Senate seat in decades. A ton of outside money also going into what some consider one of the hottest Democrat House primaries, where a crowded field looks to unseat Republican incumbent Ryan Zinke this fall. In New Mexico, both parties are also in battle for nominations over the state's open race for governor. Jeff Manasso, Fox News.
0: Other states holding primaries include New Jersey, South Dakota, and California. Tick bite-related ER visits are at their highest seasonal level since 2017 across most of the U.S., raising concerns about an impending surge in Lyme disease. Health and Human Services Deputy Assistant Secretary Stephanie Haridopoulos told Fox's The Big Weekend Show that Health and Human Services Secretary Robert F. Kennedy Jr. is taking the situation seriously. According to the CDC, tick-related ER visits in late April surged to 71 per 100,000. That is more than double the historical seasonal average. I'm Pam Crusoe, Fox News.
5: News Radio KLBJ radar weather watch. We'll look for highs today in the mid-90s, partly cloudy this afternoon. Overcast this evening with a low of 72. And for tomorrow, again, a high of 93. There's a stray shower or thunderstorm possible tomorrow afternoon. That's your News Radio KLBJ radar weather watch. 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

Welcome. I'm Alan Johnson. This is the Reagan Gold Show. Did you just hear those horns blow? Well, those are the racehorses in the starting gate. And today I'm going to be talking about why gold's moment is coming. And I want to start today with something that I think is one of the most vivid and accurate descriptions of where gold and silver stand right now that I've heard in a very long time. I want to talk about a guy by the name of Brian London. He's the editor of Gold Newsletter, one of the most respected precious metals publications in the entire country. And here's how he said it. He said it his own way. He said gold and silver are like racehorses in the starting gate, waiting just to gallop ahead. Well, I love that image. First of all, I love horses. Racehorses in the starting gate, powerful, coiled, ready, and waiting for the gate to open. And here's why that image matters so much right now. Gold has pulled back a little since the Iran war began on February the 28th. Gold prices have dropped nearly 11% from their peak. So yes, gold has pulled back a little. And I know that when people hear that, some of them get nervous. Some of them think, maybe I missed it. Maybe it's over. Maybe I should just wait and see. Well, I want to talk to those people today because I believe, and the data supports this, that what we're looking at right now is not the end of gold's bull market. It's just a pause, and it's the horses in the starting gate, and the gate is about to open. And today, I'm going to show you exactly why. And I'm going to walk you through what's happening in the markets and what's happening in the global economy and what former Federal Reserve Governor nominee, I love this lady, by the way, Judy Shelton said that I think is one of the most important things anyone in public life has said about money in years. And then I'm going to tell you what you can do about all of it starting today. Now, if at any point during today's show, something hits home, if you find yourself thinking about your retirement account, your savings, your 401k, call us. The number is 800-702-2212. I'll say it again, 800-702-2212, or go visit mygoldquiz.com. 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Submit your information, and one of our metals experts, which are standing by right now, will get right back to you. But first, let's talk about what's actually happening. Why gold actually pulled back, and why this is actually good news for you. I also want to set something straight from the top. When gold pulls back a little, when it has a down month, the mainstream financial press, they just love to write the headlines. Gold tumbles, safe haven trade falls, gold bugs wrong again. You're going to see those headlines every time there's a correction in the precious metals market. And what those headlines never tell you is the context. They never tell you where gold was before the pullback. They never tell you about the fundamental forces that drove it there. And they never tell you what has historically happened after gold pulled back from elevated levels. Now, today, we're going to give you all of that context because context is everything. Now, before we dive in, I want to say something to that person who's been sitting on the fence about gold. You know who you are. Maybe you've been meaning to call, or maybe you've been watching the price go up and thinking, I missed it. Or maybe the pullback has you second guessing. And I want to address all of that directly today because the story of what's happening with gold right now, the pullback, the Iran war, the oil spike, the deficit, it's not a story about a missed opportunity. It's a story about a door that is open right now that may not be open
for long. So let me give you the full picture. Let me give you the context that most financial media is not giving you. And let's talk about what you should actually do. Now, let me explain what happened to gold back in March, because I think understanding it is actually the most bullish thing that I can say to you today. When the Iran war began, gold did exactly what gold always does in the opening moments of a crisis, a geopolitical crisis. And what did it do? It surged. Investors flooded into the safe haven trade. Gold jumped immediately on February 28th, but then something happened that has happened in virtually every major crisis market in modern history. Prices pulled back a little. Stefan Gleason, he's a metals expert like myself, explained it clearly, and I couldn't have said it any better. Here's what he said. He said what we have seen since the outbreak of war is a fairly typical pattern in crisis markets. Gold initially surged on geopolitical fear and safe haven demand, but the price pulled back as liquidity needs emerged. In other words, people needed money, so they started selling off their gold, their silver, mainly not actual physical gold, but they actually sold off like their paper gold, their paper silver. But anyway, like I said, they pulled back as liquidity needs emerged and as the narrative shifted to inflation worries and a halt to the Federal Reserve's interest rate easing cycle. In other words, they didn't lower those rates like people thought they were going to do. They're staying where they're at right now. So in other words, some investors who own gold, like I said, sold it, not because gold fell, but because they needed cash. They needed the cash. So they needed liquidity. And gold was the asset, the only asset that actually held its value well enough to be worth selling. You understand? So I want to stop on that for a moment, because there's a quote that I've been thinking about since I first read it. And someone put it this way, and I think it's one of the most insightful things that I've read about gold in years. And they said, gold is the asset that held its value well enough to be worth liquidating. Let me give you that again. Gold is the asset that held its value well enough to be worth liquidating. Now, that's not a weakness in gold. That's the entire point of gold. That's what I bring home to you every time on this show. Gold is the asset that held its value well enough to be worth liquidating. So when everything else is cratering, when stocks are down, when bonds are getting hit, getting hammered, when investors need cash, the thing they sell is the thing that still has value. And that thing is gold. So the fact that gold got sold in March is not evidence that gold failed. It's evidence that gold did exactly what it's supposed to do. It held its value in a crisis and it was worth selling. And here's what happened to everything else. The S&P 500, you know that, right? Lost 5.1% in March. Now, the S&P 500 metals and mining industry index fell around 13%. Silver dropped along with mining stocks as investors raised cash across the board. And then Brent crude oil, the oil, meanwhile, has climbed about 49% since the start of the war, touching a high of over $119 a barrel this year. So the war, what it did was it reshaped the entire market landscape in a matter of weeks. And gold, even after pulling back a little, it's still sitting at historically elevated levels. Think about it this way. If you had bought gold 2 years ago and it went up 60% and then it pulled back 11%, are you going to be upset? Of course not.
you're still significantly ahead. And more importantly, the reason that drove gold up 60% in the first place did not disappear because of an 11% pullback. The debt is still there. The deficit is still there. The money printing is still there. The global uncertainty is still there. A pullback in price does not change the fundamentals. And in this case, the fundamentals are actually getting stronger, not weaker. They're getting stronger. Now, I want to pause here and make a point that I think is critically important when you hear that gold fell 11% since the war began. The natural human reaction, of course, is concern. 11% sounds like a lot, but let me give you the full picture. So gold entered this pullback near all-time highs at above $5,200 an ounce, $5,200 an ounce. Even after that pullback, it's still trading above $4,600, and it's still up dramatically from where it was 2 years ago, 3 years ago, 5 years ago. The pullback did not erase the bull market. It created this buying opportunity within a bull market. So those are two very different things. And the people who understand the difference are the ones who tend to come out ahead. Now, here's what I really want you to understand. The pullback in gold did not change the fundamental reasons to own gold. If anything, it's added to them. And let me walk you through exactly what's building right now. And Michael Ambruster, who's the co-founder and managing partner of futures brokerage firm called AltaVest, he came out and told MarketWatch that the macro setup in the second half of this year is going to be more favorable for gold. Now, let's start with oil. Brent crude has climbed 40% since the war began. 49%. That's not a small move. That's a seismic shift in the cost of energy. And energy is not a luxury. Energy is the foundation of everything. It's how we heat our homes and we power our factories and move our goods and grow our food. And when energy prices spike 49%, the price of virtually everything else follows right along with it. So inflation does not just stay elevated, it gets worse. Now, GDP growth slows. The economy then weakens. And in that environment, gold is always going to be your safe haven asset. And remember this, the United States is still running this multi-trillion dollar deficit that's going to be financed by, guess what? And always remember this, the national debt is now near $39 trillion. So we're adding roughly $2 trillion more every year. And the only way Washington can fund that gap between what it spends and what it collects in taxes is to borrow more and borrow and borrow and borrow and then eventually print. And that reality did not change when the first shots were fired in Iran. It got worse. It got worse because wars are very expensive. And America is already borrowing money it does not have before the war cost a single dollar. Brian London, who I mentioned earlier in the show, the Gold Newsletter editor, he made the clearest prediction that I've seen about what comes next. He said he believes the gold bull market will resume as soon as peace breaks out between the United States and Iran. And if you've heard me on other shows, you've heard me say the same thing, which means oil prices will go down. And with them, inflation worries and the prospect of higher interest rates. So the moment the war ends, and mark my words, you remember this, when that war ends, you say, Alan Johnson told us this, when the war ends, or even the moment the market believes the war is ending, the pressure on interest rates will ease. In other words, it will feel a whole lot better. The Fed then goes back to cutting.
the dollar then softens. And gold, those racehorses we talked about at the starting gate that have been standing in the starting gate, they gallop ahead. And that is the setup. And it's building right now, even as we speak. Gold is slightly down from its highs. But the reason to own it are piling up. Oil up 49%. GDP slowing. Multi-trillion dollar deficits. And Brian London says the bull market resumes the moment peace breaks. And so does Alan Johnson. Are you positioned for that move? 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And that's A-L-A-N. Now, I want to take a step back from what we've been talking about and give you some history. Because I think one of the most powerful arguments for owning gold and silver is not what's happening this month or this year or what's in the headlines. It's what's been happening for the last 100 years. And the story of how we go from sound money to where we are today is one of the most important financial stories most Americans have never even been told. Now, here's the fact that I think will stop most Americans cold. In 1933, the United States government defaulted on its own debt. Think about that. Not on bonds, on gold. The government had promised to repay its obligations in gold. But guess what? It did not. It changed the rules. What it did, and I know some of the old timers out there know about this, it confiscated gold from American citizens. And it paid them paper dollars instead, and they immediately revalued gold prices upward, effectively stealing the difference. Then in 1965, it did something similar with silver, allowing its central banks to default on the silver it owed, removing silver from American coins. Gold and silver, which is the money of the American Constitution, well, those metals literally defined what a dollar was. Guess what? It was completely stripped from our monetary system in two acts of government convenience. Because here is what Americans do not know. The dollar was not always just a piece of paper. The Constitution defined the dollar as a specific amount of precious metals weight. Gold and silver were not commodities that happened to be used as money. They were money. It was actually written in the law because the law said so. So the founders, what they did was they chose them deliberately because they understood something that every generation of Americans since has had to learn the hard way. A government that can create money out of nothing will eventually create too much of it. Linking the currency to a precious metals is wise and prudent. And what happened when we abandoned that discipline? Well, gold was at $35 per ounce in 1971. Well, it's now approximately $4,600 an ounce. And that's not gold going up. That's the dollar going down. Gold is the same. The dollar has lost over 99% of its value relative to gold since we cut the last tie between them in 1971. Now, that's not an accident. That is a predictable, inevitable result of removing the discipline that gold provided. The erosion of the fiat dollar's purchasing power cannot be viewed in isolation.
today's dollar is very much tied into the United States government financial position, which has been gradually deteriorating for decades by an increasing debt burden caused by overspending. The similarity to those two previous defaults is not just historical curiosity. It's a warning. And I repeat, it's a warning. It's a pattern that's played out before, and a pattern that always ends in the same way, with people who owned real money, physical gold and silver, coming through intact, and people who held only paper promises coming through with far less than they started with. Gold and silver are the money of the American Constitution. We've already said that. And right now, with deficits at $2 trillion a year and the dollar losing its purchasing power. Now, owning physical gold, not paper gold, not paper silver, real silver, has never made more sense than now. 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Now, let's just, before I have to go, and by the way, before I go, I just want to remind everyone that gold is down from its highs, and the reason to own it are just piling up. The horses, the racehorses, are at the starting gate getting ready to gallop out. Oil is up 49%. GDP is slowing. We've got multi-trillion dollar deficits. And just at the moment peace breaks out in Iran, oil prices go down. Gold goes right back up. Are you positioned for that move? Now, in the second half, I want to introduce you to one of the most important voices in the sound money movement, a woman named Judy Shelton. And I want to walk you through what she said. So stand by. I'll be right back.

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1: That would violate the U.S. blockade.
2: After issuing 20 warnings to a Gambia-flagged vessel trying to sail towards an Iranian port, a U.S. aircraft fired on the ship with a Hellfire missile, hitting the ship's engine room and disabling that vessel.
1: And that's Fox's Jeff Paul. Two Carroll County, Virginia sheriff's deputies fired on Friday night during a welfare check. Deputy Logan Utt died of his injuries. A massive manhunt now underway in Virginia for the alleged shooter, Michael Puckett, considered armed and dangerous.
3: U.S. Marshals are offering a $10,000 reward for information leading to his arrest.
1: Fox 8 reporter Gretchen Spenger, the second deputy, was saved by his bulletproof vest. 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
4: News Radio KLBJ Radar Weather Watch. We'll look for highs today in the mid-90s, partly cloudy this afternoon. Overcast this evening with a low of 72, and for tomorrow again, a high of 93. There's a stray shower or thunderstorm possible tomorrow afternoon. That's your News Radio KLBJ Radar Weather Watch. 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

Welcome, welcome back to the Reagan Gold Show. I'm Alan Johnson. And you know, before we get to Judy Shelton, I promised you, I want to address something. And let me address this directly. I hear this question all the time. They say, Alan, is it too late? Because gold has already had a big run. And the question is, they ask me, did I miss it? And the answer is no. And here's why. Gold went from under $300 an ounce in 2001 to over $5,600 an ounce at its January 2026 peak. That's extraordinary. That's an extraordinary run. And some people look at it and think the opportunity is gone. But here's what I say to that. Gold went from $35 in 1971 to $300 by 1981. That's a tenfold increase. And then people said again, did I miss it? Then it went from 300 to 1900 by 2011. And people said, did I miss it? And then it pulled back from 1200 and people were sure that the bull market was over. Then guess what? It went to $5,600. So the people who asked me, did I miss it at $300, missed a sixfold gain to 1900. The people who said, did I miss it at 1900 could have bought at 1200 in the pullback. The question is, never did I miss it. The question is, given where the fundamentals are today, does gold have further to go? And when you look at $39 trillion national debt, that's a multi-trillion dollar annual deficit with oil up 49%, and a Fed that is trapped between inflation and a slowing economy, the answer is yes. The racehorses are in the starting gate and the race is not over. What can you do right now that the race is not over and the horses are at the starting gate? You can pick up your phone, call 1-800-702-2212. 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And remember, they're even there on the weekends to take your call. Again, that's 800-702-2212.

0: 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Alan Johnson told you to call him.
1: Now, I want to introduce you to one of the most important voices in the sound money movement. And she's a woman named Judy Shelton. And she's actually a gold bug just like me. She's one of my favorite. And I want to walk you through what she has said about gold, about Nixon, about Paul Volcker, and about what the founding fathers actually believed about money. Because I think when you hear it all put together, the history, the philosophy, the economics, it will change the way you look at everything in your wallet and everything in your retirement account. So let's get into it. Judy Shelton, the woman Washington called a gold bug, is not your typical Washington insider. She's advised presidents over years. She's rubbed shoulders with the likes of Paul Volcker and Alan Greenspan, two of the most consequential Federal Reserve chairmen in history. She was nominated to serve as Federal Reserve governor. By every measure, she is a very serious, credentialed, mainstream voice in monetary policy. But there is one thing that sets her apart from almost every other person in her world. She believes, like me, in sound money. She believes in gold. And in Washington, in the world of fiat currency and unlimited government spending, that makes you a gold bug. I guess I'm a gold bug. And like me, Shelton does not mind that label because she has watched what happens when governments are not constrained by sound money. She cut her teeth studying the internal monetary and financial system of the Soviet Union. And she came to a very clear conclusion very quickly. And you know what? She saw what governments can really do to turn money into what Soviet citizens, Russia, came to call ruble trash. I'm just going to say rubbish. It's because that's what it is. And think about that phrase for a moment. Ruble trash or rubbish. That's what the Soviet currency became, rubbish, when the government printed it without restraint, without discipline, and without any anchor to anything real. And Shelton wrote a book predicting the collapse of the Soviet Union based on that monetary reality. And it was titled The Coming Soviet Crash. And her book caught the attention of President Richard Nixon. And that relationship then led to one of the most revealing exchanges I've heard about the decision that changed American money forever. She told Nixon that she was planning to write a book about the Bretton Woods system, the post-World War II international monetary framework that Nixon ended in 1971 when he closed the gold window. And Nixon wrote back with something that I find extraordinary. Here's what he said. I know very little about monetary policy. The man who made the single most consequential monetary policy decision in American history, the decision that untethered the dollar from gold and set us on the path to where we are today, he admitted he knew very little about monetary policy. And in another letter, listen to this, Nixon confessed, I am not sophisticated enough on monetary matters to comment on your proposals. And yet, Nixon stood before the American people on national television and promised that the closing of the gold window would only be temporary. Temporary. To defend the dollar against the speculators. He said, and he promised to lay to rest the bugaboo of devaluation. He promised, and I want you to hear these words, your dollar will be worth just as much as it is today. He told Americans not to worry about traveling in Europe. Maybe things would cost a little bit more, but we're going after that those speculators. We're protecting the dollar. It's temporary, and it will be fixed. It would be fixed. But guess what? It has never been fixed. The gold window closed on August the 15th, 1971. And he's never reopened it. So what was a $35 per ounce of gold that day is now approximately over $4,000 an ounce. The dollar did not hold its value. The point I'm making here is it lost 99% of its relative value to gold. And Nixon, who admitted he knew very little about monetary policy, made the decision that made all of this possible. Now, did you know that when Nixon closed the gold window in 1971, gold was $35 per ounce? Today, it trades over $4,000, $4,600 and up. That means the dollar has lost approximately 99% of its purchasing power relative to gold in just 55 years. Nixon promised the move was temporary, and yet your dollar, and that's a president telling you that it's temporary and that your dollar would be worth just as much as it is today. It wasn't, and it isn't. Now, let's talk about Paul Volcker's confession. He said, I never meant that to be the outcome. Now, here's the part that I think is the most remarkable piece of this entire story. Judy Shelton had a 3-hour recorded conversation with Paul Volcker. By the way, if those of you don't know who I'm talking about, he was the Federal Reserve chairman who famously raised interest rates to 20% in the early 1980s to break the inflation that raged out of control after the gold window was closed. And Volcker was in the room when Nixon gave the order to close the gold window. And he was present at the moment it happened, and he initially supported the move. But what Volcker told Shelton in between taping while sitting on the sidelines off cameras is something that I think every American should hear. And here's what he said. I never meant that to be the outcome. He said he thought that they needed to be temporary. It just needed to be a temporary close to the system because they inflated so much to finance both the Vietnam War and the new entitlement programs that they had exported inflation around the world. And those countries were demanding that the United States redeem dollars at the old $35 per ounce convertibility rate. And he thought they might need to go to $38 or maybe even $40 per ounce. But he said, then I thought we would reinstate what was essentially the system. So he believed, everyone at the Treasury believed in the Bretton Woods system. And he thought it was just a temporary adjustment. Now, Paul Volcker is one of the most consequential Federal Reserve chairman in American history. He's the man who had to raise interest rates, and I know some of you out there know this, to 20% just to clean up the mess that followed the closing of the gold window. 20%! He said in private, I never meant that to be the outcome. That is not ancient history. That is the confession of someone who was in the room when the decision was made, who understood monetary policy far better than Nixon did, who thought it was a temporary fix. And what did he do? He watched it become a permanent transformation of the American monetary system. And what followed was exactly what sound money advocates have been warning about. We ended up with a free-floating currency that the government could inflate at any time they want to fund its ever-growing spending. The discipline was gone. The anchor, gone. And as one analyst put it, the United States effectively traded discipline for flexibility in its monetary system. Well, flexibility is a weasel word that can sound good. And the governments like to say they need the flexibility. But what it really means is the flexibility to not be disciplined. The flexibility
0: to reduce purchasing power and take down, in other words, debase the currency. And that is when money gets reduced to just another economic variable so that they can achieve whatever government objectives they have or they think is in the interest of their government.
1: 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Fill out the questionnaire and a metals expert will get right back with you and answer any questions that you may have. And remember, you can always reach them there even on the weekends. Now, here's something that Shelton said that I think captures the global moment we're all living in right now. She pointed out that gold has had this amazing run-up, not just in dollars, not just euros, but in every currency around the world, gold is at or near record highs. Now, what does that tell you? It tells you this. It tells you that what is happening is not a dollar story. It is a fiat currency story. It's a government's credibility story. People around the world, from individual investors to central banks to sovereign wealth funds, hedge funds, they're all losing faith in government-issued money, and they're moving toward the one asset that has maintained its value across 5,000 years. And that's not a trend. That's a fundamental shift, and it's happening right now. Now, I'm not saying America is the Soviet Union, and I'm not predicting hyperinflation tomorrow. But what I'm saying is that the principle is the same. When a government removes the discipline that sound money provides, when it gives itself the flexibility to create as much money as it needs to fund its objectives, the result is always the same direction. More inflation, less purchasing power. More inflation, less purchasing power. Citizens who saved in that currency end up losing their money. Now, I want to spend a moment on what Shelton observed about the Soviet monetary system that we talked a little bit about, because I think it's the most vivid real-world example of what happens when a government removes all discipline from its money. The Soviet ruble was not always trash. It was a currency backed by the authority of the state. So they watched a lifetime of work translated into currency that could not buy what they needed, meaning the basic necessities. Ruble trash. Another word, cash is trash. And that is what happens at the extreme end of the road that every fiat currency is on. Now, let me tell you what Judy Shelton actually believes, because it's not an abstract philosophy. It's a direct and practical prescription for what sound money looks like and why gold is the center of it. She said, and I quote, "I wish we had a neutral reserve asset like gold, something universally recognized, something that had constant purchasing power over centuries. The beauty of gold is that it provides a reference point independent of the government. Money is meant to serve as a reliable measure. It's supposed to be a dependable store of value, a reliable measure." Now, let me ask you something. When you look at your savings account today versus, let's say, 5 years ago, are those dollars in a dependable store of value? Have they been a reliable measure? The government devalues the U.S. currency by 2% every year as a matter of deliberate policy.
0: That is a 10% reduction in the dollar's purchasing power every 5 years, just from the official target. And in practice, it's been much more worse since in January 2021 alone. Now, in the last 4 years, price inflation has risen between 23.6% and 27.1%, depending on which measure that you're going to use. You've got your groceries, your utilities, your insurance, your health care. All of it add up to like 23 to 27% in 4 years. Well, that's what a currency that is not dependable store of value does to your life. Shelton also said something that I think captures the fundamental shift happening globally right now. She said the interest in gold, the amazing run-up in the price of gold denominated in every currency, would seem to indicate that people are losing faith in the fiat currencies, the paper money, in other words. Well, maybe they don't trust governments to maintain a store of value that's meaningful, that's trustworthy. And she said she hopes that it's indicative of people saying, I'm not satisfied with money that loses value. Are you? I'm not satisfied with money that loses value. And I almost demand a unit of account that's meaningful and dependable. She invoked James Madison, one of the founding fathers, the primary architect of the Constitution. And Madison argued that a depreciating currency is the same as stealing property and therefore unconstitutional. He considered it the government stealing. The father of the Constitution believed that when a government deliberately allows its currency to lose value and when it inflates the purchasing power of what its citizens have earned and saved, that is not economic policy. That is stealing. That is theft. And it is the government reaching into your wallet and taking a little bit out every year, quietly, without even asking, without even getting a vote, without your permission. That's what Madison believed, and I believe Madison was right. Shelton is pointing out to what is happening globally as the clearest possible evidence that people are waking up to this reality. China is accumulating gold and silver at historic levels that we've never seen before. Other countries are asking to have their gold return, physically return back to them from the basement of the New York Fed where it's been stored. Central banks everywhere, in fact, France just had a bunch of their gold returned, but central banks everywhere are moving toward real assets and away from the dollar-denominated paper. What does it mean, Shelton asked, when nations around the world are asking for their gold back? It means declining faith in government-issued currency. It means a desire to have a reserve asset that's more dependable. And it means the world is moving quietly, deliberately, at the institutional level, back toward the discipline that gold provides. So let me bring everything we've covered today down to the most personal level that I can. Because I know that monetary history and Federal Reserve philosophy can start to feel removed from your daily life. So let me make it as direct as I can. Gold does not work that way. Gold cannot be inflated. The government cannot create more of it by just pressing a button. An ounce of gold today buys roughly what an ounce of gold bought 100 years ago. Not in dollars, but in real goods and services. Now, here's the good news. The pullback in gold is your entry point. It's good news. 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I'm Alan Johnson. I want to say God bless you, God bless your family, and God bless America, and I'll see you next week.
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9: I'm going to squeeze in Allie. She wants to weigh in on this dyslexic story. The numbers of dyslexic students in the state of Texas in just 5 years has skyrocketed 600%. Yes, dyslexic students are now under the umbrella for special education. Allie, good morning.
10: 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I am 41 and I have dyslexia. 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It's something you're born with. 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I think the uptick is because we're actually testing for it now. Back in the 90s, we didn't. They thought something was just wrong with my eyes.
11: But it's a 600% increase in just the past several years. That seems like such a large jump just to attribute only to better testing. 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
0: Mark, Melinda, and Ed.
12: David is calling from Waco on the story about the artificial intelligence now being used in conjunction with security cameras at Kai Charter Schools here in Austin. And this is a system that they say will detect guns on campus very, very rapidly. David, good afternoon. Welcome to KLBJ.
13: Yes, I'm a safety director at a kind of mid-sized school, public school here in Central Texas. I heard your comment about the AI, and we've actually been using it for a little over a month, and it worked tremendously. It's a definite game changer for us.
14: It will detect guns in schools. How does it work, the one you're using?
13: We've tested it weekly. It's just trained to look for movement, but also it sees an object that potentially looks like a gun and somebody holding it away or pulling it out of a holster or pulling it out of a bag. And then ours works exactly what you were talking about. The AI sends a feed to a human at a control center, and then they send an alert to us. We actually get a picture of what the person looks like, and it tracks them through the building. It, not only does it do gunshot detection, it also can detect a fight. It can detect if someone's fallen. It can do a lot of different things.
12: And David, that is scanning the exterior and interior of the building?
13: Yes, wherever you have cameras, and that's one of the things that's really nice about it, is that it will connect to your existing cameras. You don't have to go out and buy additional cameras if you have a pretty robust camera system. And most schools have exterior cameras and also have interior cameras.
12: And as far as you know, no one has been able to beat it so far, sneaking one pass that went undetected?
13: No. We haven't had an incident with a gun. And we've never had one on one of our campuses. This is just something that we've got a lot of things in place, and we just decided this was kind of the icing on the cake because it protects your exterior. That's one of the biggest things, is that if somebody gets out of a car with a rifle or a gun and they start towards your building, then they never get in.
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15: Question I'll continue to ask as far as our so-called homeless strategy. 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Do we have that number? Do we have any kind of number in mind where there's a cap, there's a ceiling on what we're willing to pay?
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9: Still waiting. I'm Paul
16: Stevens, Fox News. President Trump has reportedly responded to a peace deal that U.S. and Iranian negotiators reached last week.
17: Reports indicate President Trump is holding the line in negotiations with Iran, demanding several amendments to the proposed agreement during a Situation Room meeting late last week. Now, the president spoke with Fox News over the weekend, indicating the United States is very close to a good deal. President Trump making clear the military option remains on the table if Iran doesn't sign his deal. Secretary of War Pete Hegseth traveled to Singapore, where he echoed President Trump's desire to reach an agreement with Iran, adding that the U.S. military capabilities are the most powerful incentive for Iran to give up its nuclear ambitions.
16: And that is Fox's Trey Yingston, Tel Aviv. Meantime, we get news that Israeli troops have captured a strategic mountain topped with a crusader-built castle in southern Lebanon in the deepest incursion into that country in more than a quarter century, that word from the Israeli military today. Protests continue outside an ICE facility in New Jersey where protesters say detainees are holding a hunger strike over some alleged poor living conditions.
18: State officials say protesters started breaching into the zone set up for law enforcement, pressing up against those police barricades and shields. Police had to disperse the crowd using tear gas and flashbang grenades. Authorities accused some people of starting a fire on the streets. The New Jersey Attorney General's office says some protesters Saturday evening also refused to follow orders to make way for cars driving employees out of Delaney Hall. They say most people gathered outside complied with the state police's request to clear a pathway. A limited number did not comply and took dangerous actions, including deploying fireworks and throwing gas canisters at law enforcement.
16: And that's Fox's Madeline Rivera. 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
16: There's heavy security in place today in New York City for the annual Israel Day Parade.
21: The 78th Israel Day Parade will feature floats and marching bands on the city's famed Fifth Avenue. At a security briefing, NYPD Commissioner Jessica Tisch, an honorary parade grand marshal, noted the heightened threat environment.
22: To be blunt, we are not messing around with security at this year's parade.
21: Mayor Zohran Mamdani will not attend, reiterating a campaign pledge.
23: And I also said on that same campaign that I would have a responsibility as the mayor of the city to ensure the safety and security of each and every New Yorker. And I don't believe that my presence as the mayor should determine whether or not a New Yorker is safe or secure.
21: This year's parade theme is Proud Americans, Proud Zionists. In New York City, Tanya J. Powers, Fox News.
16: There's an app now available for parents to manage their child's Trump account.
24: Treasury Secretary Scott Bessent says Trump accounts are the most important government benefit for young people since the GI Bill. Announcing an app now available on Google and Apple platforms for parents to manage the investment accounts. Parents can begin contributing to the accounts beginning on July 4th. And for children born between 2025 and 2028, the federal government is contributing a one-time $1,000 seed investment. Any adult can contribute as much as $5,000 a year. State and local governments and nonprofit organizations can also make contributions. As of last week, nearly 6 million accounts had been created. At the White House, Jared Halpern, Fox News.
16: Organizers announcing Saturday that President Trump will now head a celebration of America's 250th anniversary called the Great American State Fair. The event, of course, facing challenges. Recently, several musical guests backing out due in part to the connections the event would have to Mr. Trump. The event set to start June 25th on the National Mall in Washington, D.C. I'm Paul Stevens. This is Fox News.
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1: News Radio KLBJ radar weather watch. We'll look for highs today in the mid-90s, partly cloudy this afternoon. Overcast this evening with a low of 72, and for tomorrow again, a high of 93. There's a stray shower or thunderstorm possible tomorrow afternoon. That's your News Radio KLBJ radar weather watch. I'm Rachel Maris. 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
25: Good morning, Central Texas, and welcome back to All Things Landscape, the show where we talk dirt, drainage, design, plants, patios, pergolas, and occasionally the emotional trauma of trying to keep hydrangeas alive in July. I'm your host, Michael Padilla, in the studio with our producer, Drew, coming to you live from the land of limestone, cedar pollen, and homeowners who say things like, I just want low maintenance, and then point to a picture of a Tuscan vineyard estate with 17 clipped hedges and a koi pond. So today's episode is packed with fresh topics. We've got some luxury landscape inspiration, some practical Central Texas advice, and yes, some absolutely ridiculous horticulture facts, because apparently nature itself is a comedian. So grab your coffee, grab your pruning shears, and maybe sunscreen, because this is All Things Landscape. Some funny, interesting facts for our first segment. Oh, I think we have a caller. Let's see here. We'll jump over to the caller first before we get into it. We got Cecilia out of Austin. Cecilia, can you hear me?
26: Hi, yes. I'm actually out of Streetman.
25: Oh, okay.
26: Yeah. So I have a question. I sent three pictures. Did you get them by chance?
25: Let me check this out. Did you just send them about 5 minutes ago? Yep.
26: Yes, sir.
25: Okay. Let me take a look. What's going on?
26: Okay. Well, so I wanted to see if you could give me some ideas of plants to, and I've been listening to the ideas of the calm, the blue, the, I feel like I've just kind of thrown in a bunch of stuff.
25: Sure.
26: And I want to make a statement. I have some cannas on the very far corner.
25: I see there's a lot of shadows in that picture coming from maybe like a very tall tree.
26: Yeah, there's a bunch of trees that shade it, but okay, it also does get quite a bit of sun.
25: Okay. And there's that nice brick wall that's kind of the backdrop for everything. You have that smaller bed there, so we probably want to keep stuff that kind of grows upright but tighter, not really growing up over the grass and killing it, shading it out. You know, I think that there's a few different things you could do here. It is a brick wall, so if you wanted to grow a vine on it, you could. A nice backdrop would, you know, you could do all kinds of different vines, everything from fig ivy to your passion vine to grow along the top, and then just have shrubs kind of all throughout. If you don't want to do any vines, then I'd go with something kind of more, you know, hardy, neutral would be like your ginger, variegated ginger, I think would look amazing, and add some variegation there up on that wall and with that grass. And then probably I'd put in something that grows a little bit taller here and there, maybe like a green cloud sage or like a mountain laurel, something that's not going to get too tall. But you do need a little bit of height there. And I see that the house looks a little craftsman style with the woodwork and the metal roof. So you could modernize it a bit. What's your overall vibe? Are you trying to go Xeric? Save water? Yes.
26: Well, it would be nice.
25: Okay.
26: Yeah.
25: Yeah.
26: I'm trying to do as many native plants as possible.
25: Okay, so some big time color pop. I would say do some variegated ginger, and then you're going to want to find something called an orange jubilee esperanza. And that could be a focal point to put kind of like in the corner. Maybe put one in the corner, one on either ends, and then fill it in with your variegated ginger. And then go with something low right after. I mean, something extremely hardy. You know, you could do like a creeping germander. You could do like a silver pony's foot as your ground cover. And that's three kind of starting points to get you going. And then I could see a vine growing up on it. Really, that's all I would do. And you'll see all kinds of color all throughout the season.
26: And you said silver ponies. Okay, so you said orange.
25: I can text them to you here on this okay. on this text since you sent a picture and you called. That's like so awesome. Thank you.
26: Oh, yeah, awesome. I've been listening to your show and really do enjoy it. I've been taking a lot of notes. So
25: yeah, you caught me.
26: About what can I do?
25: I was in the mood, ready to go for the show, and then you caught me on this. So, you know, as the show progresses here, I'll give you just a few more, you know, options here. But I took a quick look at the picture, Cecilia, and I'll go on ahead and put those down in the text, and I'll add a few more for you.
26: Okay, perfect. Thank you.
25: Yeah, most definitely. Thank you for calling.
26: Absolutely. Bye.
25: Okay. So starting back with our show, and I'll get back on Cecilia's text here in a bit and send her some more options. There's quite a few different things flying through my mind, and I'm just trying to figure out the best design. I really got to stop and look at those pictures up close. They're kind of small. I need to figure out how to blow them up. Maybe Drew can help out with that. All right. So funny, interesting fact is a new segment that I wanted to do at the beginning of each hour. And first kind of thing is, you know, nature is weird. Before we dive into today's topics, you know, I think it's time for our favorite new segment. We'll call it Funny Interesting Facts from the Landscape World. And here's today's lineup of bizarre nature trivia. Let's see here. Fact number one I wrote down is plants can scream. Yes, you heard me right. That's right. So scientists discovered plants release ultrasonic stress sounds when they're thirsty or they're damaged. So technically, your tomatoes are yelling at you. You just can't hear them because human ears weren't designed for guilt at that frequency. Somewhere out there, a neglected fern is basically screaming, you know, Michael forgot me. But, you know, it's when they're damaged, when they're thirsty. Scientists have discovered that they actually let out ultrasonic sounds, ultrasonic frequencies. Fact number two, bamboo is basically plant Wi-Fi. So some bamboo species can grow over 3 feet in a single day. 3 feet in a single day. So you go to sleep Friday and wake up Saturday in a jungle movie. And that's not, you know, landscaping anymore. That's a hostage situation. We don't really plant too much bamboo here in Central Texas, and for a good reason. Most bamboo is just invasive. There's a very few species that, you know, specimen that we'll actually plant. It's a clumping bamboo. And if you're interested in those, feel free to call or text, and we can get you some different varieties that are okay to plant. But really, you can't just go and plant any type of bamboo. Please don't. Please don't. All right, fact number three. Oh, man. Texas mosquitoes have evolved, guys. I don't know what happened over the years, but Central Texas mosquitoes no longer bite. They land confidently like they pay property taxes. You know, these things hover around your patio like tiny helicopters looking for weak financial investments. They are just ridiculous. Fact number four. And this is something that is just absolutely amazing. But trees communicate underground. So scientists have discovered that trees exchange nutrients, and signals through underground fungal networks. So basically, forests have a form of internet, which means somewhere underground, your oak tree is probably gossiping about your Bradford pear over there in the corner, and vice versa. All right. Those were some fun, interesting facts, and we'll cut to break.
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1: 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Now, Natasha Bajic, she is the owner of the Brass Ovaries Dance Studio. Now, she tells KVU that she showed up last week to find the mirrors all busted up, equipment damaged.
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1: Can you tell me more about the Brass Ovaries Dance Studio? 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
1: You got Melinda that's going to be here. And he's bringing Ed Clements on this afternoon.
5: 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That's unexpected.
1: That's wild.
0: Be sure to catch Mark, Melinda, and Ed on your way home this afternoon.
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1: Well, it begins at, 2 o'clock? Is that 2 o'clock? Well, everybody get your tetanus shots. Ed's on the air this afternoon.
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11: If you're open to the public, you allow in-person payments at your physical location, you must accept cash. That's the essence of a bill filed today in the United States Senate.
12: It's crazy to me that we have to have a bill that says you have to accept the currency that we've had along forever.
11: Let's go to Heather. What are your thoughts on this proposal?
13: So one of the things that people aren't necessarily looking at is small businesses, a business that maybe only does 30 to 50 transactions a day. The fees that are associated with having to have the armored car service, having to have the bank account, there's a lot of fees that are associated with taking cash and being able to take a credit card where you only have to pay 0.5% of whatever that sale is to the credit card manufacturer is much easier for small businesses to make a profit.
12: Wait, hold on. Are you saying the banks that you maybe have your business account with, they charge you for the cash that you get?
13: Yes, you have to have the armored service to pick up, then you have to pay for like a change order.
14: Are you a small business owner, Heather?
13: I used to be. I'm not any longer, but I am very familiar with the fees that you would have to pay because not every bank has one of the coin counter machines. They send it out, and there's a

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4: Listen, there's a slew of business owners on the east side of town. 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Now, Natasha Bajic, she is the owner of the Brass Ovaries Dance Studio. Now, she tells KVU that she showed up last week to find the mirrors all busted up, equipment damaged.
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8: 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We can discuss any of your landscape questions, any gardening questions. And once again, guys, the people that have texted in, I'll get back to the text here just as soon as I can. I'm working on just a few things on the side here to get back to you shortly. The next thing I was talking about is... something that probably everyone can resonate with everyone here in Central Texas, the war against mosquitoes. Let's talk about the unofficial state bird of Texas, the mosquito. I'm convinced mosquitoes can smell happiness. You know, the second you light a citronella candle and sit down outside, they assemble like Navy SEALs. Why is that? Why? Well, why mosquitoes may love your yard. You might have standing water and, you know, tiny amounts matter, guys. You know, people might say, well, I don't have any buckets out there or anything collecting water, trays or bowls or whatever, but tiny amounts matter. You know, clogged gutters. How many people are inspecting their gutters, you know, every month? You know, clogged gutters, plant saucers, you know, old cracked buckets that might just be able to hold just a little bit of water, bird baths that are stagnant, not moving water. Or maybe depressions in the yard. But mosquitoes breed fast. Like absolutely unbelievably fast. Quick Texas rain comes, puts just enough down. Mosquitoes breed very fast. And that's why clogged gutters is on my list. Because

0: I've actually encountered larva in clogged gutter. And, you know, big rain comes again would wash them out. But how often does it rain and then it doesn't rain for a while? Overwatered lawns. You know, constant moisture creates humid environments that mosquitoes love. Another reason, guys, why proper irrigation matters. You can look in areas that might have dense shade and know that mosquitoes hide during the heat. And so thick vegetation becomes daytime shelter. Especially if you have like overgrown shrubs or, you know, ivies or those neglected corners that so many of us have. Basically, if your backyard looks like Jurassic Park, you're feeding mosquitoes emotionally. So what's some natural mosquito control? What are some plants that might help? And, you know, maybe not eliminate mosquitoes completely, no, but they help. Some citronella plants, some citronella grass, or different varieties of rosemary. There's all different kinds out there. Upright, prostrate, and so many different kinds that you can plant and cook with. You know, rosemary is one of those plants that I've seen that sometimes the freeze will get it. But if you love rosemary, it's definitely worth planting. Lavender, basil, mint, these are all plants that help with natural mosquito control. And once again, do they eliminate mosquitoes completely? No, but they help. And at least your patio will smell fantastic while being attacked. So coming up, we're going to be talking about some creating wildlife habitats in suburban neighborhoods. The comeback of maybe more of cottage gardens. Why people psychologically need outdoor spaces. We're going to talk about some weird Texas plant myths. And we'll be talking about another round of some strange landscape facts. Like that bamboo Wi-Fi. Once again, you're listening to All Things Landscape. I'm Michael Padilla with Kevinwood Landscapes. Pick up the phone, dial 512-836-0590. Once again, I'm getting the texts coming in, and I'll get to those just as soon as I can here shortly. And yeah, we prefer that you all call. Let's see here. Hi, Michael. Love your show. Having a real snafu and trying to design this specific flower bed. On either side is a yellow Esperanza. Red fountain next to the Esperanza on the right and a bush-like crepe myrtle next to Esperanza on the left. Was thinking of putting a wood decorative slatted fence all along the back where the foundation of the home shows, but would love your ideas on how I balance this flower bed now that the two tall items on either side, the tall items on the left were an attempt to hide the electrical panel, but not sure I did the right thing. Okay, there is a lot going on in that picture I can see, and I've got to figure out how to blow that up. Maybe Drew, the producer, can help me out with that here in just a second. And once again, I'll get back to that picture and text here. But yeah, I see you got your brick facing. There's some foundation showing. Nice little bed. I see like a red maybe pot or something in there. If you could let me know what that is. And yes, your electrical panel. That we can hide it a little bit, but we got to be friendly. Remember, guys, if someone's got to go work on an electrical panel or what have you, you can't have a shrub right up against it. But we can hide it and kind of soften that up. And yeah, I'll get on that text and send you some ideas here shortly. All right. How do I get rid of the Scrooge weeds in my garden? It's another text that just came through. All right. Oh, we've got a few callers coming in. Let me jump over to Cecilia out of Streetman. Cecilia, can you hear me?
1: Hi, Michael. It's Cecilia again. We talked earlier about those pictures that I had sent you, and you gave me some ideas. And I have questions because what I'm really trying to do is create more of a bird fest, if you will. We have a dead tree that we had cut down halfway, and I've got a bunch of bird feeders around it and plants on the bottom. You can't see that in the picture. But we also have a bunch of hummingbirds, and I'm just trying to have an area that looks pretty, but is also beneficial to the birds and pollinators. And so I don't know if you have any other ideas, if you can talk about it during the show.
0: Yes, I would most definitely. That. When you're talking about birds, you know, you're either going to provide an area for them to live and nest or maybe to hide. Or you're going to be providing some plants that are going to bring those pollinating insects in that they eat. So I think you can have a little bit of both there, a little bit of structure for them to hide, maybe nest in, and maybe something that you can hang your bird feeder off of. But also we'll put some plants in that bed that will feed our pollinating insects. And I like the way you're going with that. That kind of takes me down a certain route of what plants that I'll pick. And I can be fairly descriptive in the text message to you, but you have a few positions there that I'd like to put a focal plant. And that'll be more of the structure plant that your bird will be able to go and hang out. And, you know, maybe you have a nest that one likes to go to every year. Or maybe it's just a place where a few different birds can go visit and hang out. So I'll put in on the text back to you here, you know, where exactly and what exactly that specimen will be. And I'll give you a nice little design.
1: Okay, thank you. And can I ask you one quick question about oaks?
0: Yeah.
1: I put in a text, but and I sent it to Cheryl yesterday and I didn't write it down. So when is the best time to cut prune oaks?
0: Well, as a rule of thumb, To trim oaks, you want to make sure that you trim it in the absolute hottest time of the year or the coldest time of the year. And so I'd like to tell my clients, you know, come July, it's usually safe to go on ahead and trim your oak trees.
1: Okay, perfect. Thank you.
0: Most definitely,
1: and
0: Cecilia.
1: I'll listen to your show. Really do enjoy it. And thank you for taking over.
0: Thank you very much. Alrighty.
1: Okay. All right.
0: Bye. And we've got another caller out of Lago Vista, Audrey. Audrey, can you hear me?
2: Yes, I can.
0: What's going on, Audrey?
2: My husband and I, we really enjoy your show. We're glad you're on, so thank you. We have a desert willow. I have a spot I want to plant a desert willow just for the privacy in the backyard, and I'm wondering if that's a good choice.
0: Yeah, you know, out of Lago Vista especially, it's sometimes it's tough to grow stuff out there. Desert willows kind of like that rocky soil. They're very tough. The Bubba desert willow is a specimen that we've put out that it actually is beautiful if you've looked up the flowers. and they actually have a nice smell to them. Desert willows can get up to be about 12 to 15 feet tall if they're super happy. So yeah, definitely. Awesome. And they're very low maintenance. The flowers are shaped perfectly for our birds and our insects that use those trees. So
2: thank you so much. Yeah, thank you.
0: Definitely.
2: Have a great day.
0: You as well, Audrey. Good luck with the desert willow.
2: Thank you.
0: Bye-bye.
2: Bye-bye.
0: And we will cut to break and be right back, guys.
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4: Hey, let me squeeze in Lou, checking in from the Mopac area this morning.
5: Man, you know what it is, man. Just another day, another hustle, man.
4: Yep.
5: I want to speak on that homeless. Man, the city's not doing nothing about it. I started out having 5 homeless encampment properties to clean out. I was hired to do. I'm at 12 right now. All these individuals that I meet in these homeless encampments, they're ducked in these camps that people from Wisconsin, North Carolina, New York, these people are coming out from the woodwork, man.
4: Wow.
5: So I have no clue what these city councils are talking about. If there's a change in decreasing homelessness, all these Mickey Mouse nonprofits that they have, man, everybody got their hand in the pot, man, taking some kind of change out of it. There's no change whatsoever.
4: Well, Lou, there's no interest in solving the crisis because that means they wouldn't be needed anymore, right? I mean,
5: exactly. Yeah. That's job security for them, and that's it.
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0: That's right, everyone. 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And, And welcome back. Welcome back. If you've ever spent like $300 at a nursery and somehow left with 2 plants and emotional confusion, you are among friends. So we'll kick off our next hour with some more bizarre facts from the plant world. But we've got some callers coming in. And we've got quite a few more texts. Where can I get a Catawba tree? And what do you think of them? Also, how do you spell the first plant you said for a bougie yard? Are you talking about the agaves, possibly? For the bougie yard or loropetalum? Loropetalum probably, but that is L-O-R-O-P-E-T-A-L-U-M. Loropetalum. That's the one that's the deep purple foliage, you know, elegant textures, something that's very dramatic. So that's the plant that says you vacation intentionally. All right. We will jump over to a caller. We got Denise out of Elgin. Denise, can you hear me?
10: Yes, I can. Thanks. I was listening to your what you were saying about the plants that make that statement that you vacation intentionally. And I really like the pink muley. I have two of them. I've had them in the nursery pots for a year going, where do I plant these? I've got a lot of space, and I don't want to just put two muleys out together. I need something with them. I have some, I've germinated some Pride of Barbados and the yellow Pride of Barbados as well. I guess that's what it's called. And I'm cool. Just trying to think, what goes with these pink muleys that same growing conditions and would look good with them?
0: Well, if you plant something tall like your Esperanza, you're going to take away from the pink flower foliage that comes up.
10: Okay.
0: If you go with something a little lower to complement, maybe like a guara, it's got pink and white flowers. That'll kind of stay lower around where the main foliage of the grass is. That'll complement it, and then that pink, the pink muley will send up its stalk with the pink feathers, and those will be up about 3-4 feet tall. So if you plant something a lot taller or something that doesn't have tons of dense foliage, maybe I'd go with like a Anachaga orchid tree to complement your grasses. And that's just an image that comes into my head when I think of what would complement the pink mealy grass. And, that's something that I could see planted together is like a Anachaga orchid tree and some mealy grasses.
10: Okay, so going back to something low, I'd rather not put in a tree, but going back to something low growing, is there anything other than the pink gaura?
0: Yeah.
10: You might recommend?
0: I'd say stick with something that's a little bit a lighter color flower. I wouldn't go with something like a bat face, Cufrea, even though I absolutely love those. The flower color is just a little bit off. You want to complement the pink muley. So I'd go with maybe something like a white lantana that's trailing, that's going to kind of stay low. If it's a full sun type deal, you might want to go with like even just silver pony's foot ground cover and get that silver on the ground that'll really make the foliage of the pink muley stand out.
10: Okay.
0: And something else.
10: That gives me some ideas.
0: Something else would be a white color salvia, like even your hot lips. It's kind of got that white flower with the red around the tip of the flower. That's something that's very fun. But you want something that's going to kind of grow in one area, not get too crazy, unless it's going to be a ground cover like your silver pony's foot or your white trailing lantana.
10: Okay. And I do have a pink muley. I have two of them in containers, and they're in raised containers so that they can drape over without being on the ground. And they seem to be slow coming back. They've got a few of the long leaves on them, but they haven't filled out. Are they slow this year? Have you had any experience, or have you seen them looking like they're coming out slow this year, or am I just impatient?
0: No, almost all grasses, even like bicolor irises, everything's been super slow this year to come up. I still have a few grasses at my property that I live at that are still waking up.
10: Okay.
0: Yeah. So just wait a little bit longer.
10: That gives me a little bit of comfort. Yeah, that gives me a little bit of comfort that they haven't had a severe setback for some reason.
0: Yeah, no, I've got a few at my house too that I'm just like waiting. It's scaring me a little bit, but I feel confident that with a little bit of water, maybe another rain here shortly, they'll wake up.
10: Okay. Thank you so much for your help. I love your show.
0: Thank you very much, Denise. Great talking with you.
10: Have a good day.
0: You as well. We've got Matthew out of Burnett, issues with Monterey Oaks. Matthew, can you hear me?
11: Yes, sir. Thank you for taking my call.
0: Most definitely.
11: Yes, I planted some Monterey Oaks, some I want to say 3-inch in diameter, 10-foot talls.
0: Nice.
11: About, I want to say 2-3 years ago. And of course, we only have like 2 to 3 inches of topsoil in some places. And I took a jackhammer and went about a foot in the rock all the way around past the ball. So I had a lot of dirt in there. My problem is, and then I bought a smaller, some smaller ones from the Backbone Nursery out in Marble Falls. And the problem I'm having is the smaller one first did it. Or the main stalk, kind of the bottom part kind of blistered or bubbled up, and then it died. But the shoot, I seen the shoot coming up, and I said, "Oh, I got some problems here." So it actually just died. So I just left that shoot that came up, and now it's, you know, kind of going pretty good. Now I got it on one of my bigger ones. Is it because I planted them in the rock or?
0: No, sounds like something was going on with those trees that might need some help, some chemical help. If you could send some pictures to the to 512-836-0590, I'd like to take a look at that bark that you're talking about.
11: Okay.
0: Yeah, but it sounds those might have been some sick trees. How long have they been in the ground, you say?
11: The bigger ones about at least 3 to 4 years, and the smaller ones a couple of years.
0: And when did you notice the kind of bubbling on the trunk?
11: I noticed it last year on one of the bigger ones, and I noticed it about a year before it. The smaller one, it was only like 1 inch in diameter, the smaller trees I bought. And then, well, like I said, one of them died. So I just went ahead and let one of those, runners on the bottom take off, and it's looking pretty good, but it's only like 1/2 inch in diameter. But it's going to take a little while, I guess.
0: Yeah.
11: To take its place.
0: Yeah. If you don't mind, can you send me a picture of those, Matthew, and I'll get back to you on that text. I want to see if I can see exactly what you're talking about. It sounds like there's some sick trees, though.
11: Yeah, I planted like, let's see, 1, 2, 3, 4, 5 trees altogether, and only 2 of them are acting this way. So, but I will, I'll do that.
0: All righty. Thank you very much, Matthew.
11: Thank you, sir. Appreciate it.
0: Be looking for it. All right. And we are going to be cutting to break here pretty soon. But real quick, I was going to kick off hour 2 coming up with some more bizarre facts from the plant world and give you guys just one really quick fact. Number 1, sunflowers track the sun. And I'll explain that right after this break.
12: You got me.
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20: Attorney General's office says some protesters Saturday evening also refused to follow orders to make way for cars driving employees out of Delaney Hall. They say most people gathered outside complied with the state police's request to clear a pathway. A limited number did not comply and took dangerous actions, including deploying fireworks and throwing gas canisters at law enforcement.
21: Fox's Madeline Rivera, Democratic Governor Mikey Sherrill is urging out-of-state protesters to stay away from New Jersey. As President Trump weighs a deal with Iran, he is reportedly asking for some tweaks.
22: Reports indicate President Trump is pushing for several amendments to the current proposed deal during a meeting in the Situation Room late last week. The president spoke with Fox News over the weekend, indicating that the United States is very close to a good deal.
23: I'm in no hurry. I'd like to say I'm in a hurry because, you know, gasoline prices are going to come tumbling down. But if you're going to be in a hurry, you're not going to make a good deal.
22: President Trump making clear the military option remains on the table if Iran doesn't sign his deal. Secretary of War Pete Hegseth traveled to Singapore, adding that the U.S. military capabilities are the most powerful incentive for Iran to give up its nuclear ambitions.
21: Fox's Trey Yingst. Meantime, Israeli Prime Minister Benjamin Netanyahu says he's expanding maneuvers in Lebanon to, quote, deepen Israel's grip on places that were under Hezbollah's control. 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
24: 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Just click listen, then swipe right and hear the latest news updates on your time. 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
21: On Tuesday, voters in Los Angeles will weigh in on the race for mayor. Here's Fox's Kristen Goodwin.
27: There are 14 candidates in Los Angeles' mayoral race, including incumbent mayor Karen Bass, who is backed by California Governor Gavin Newsom and former Vice President Kamala Harris. Her top challengers are progressive LA City Council member Nithya Raman and former reality star Spencer Pratt, a registered Republican who lost his home in last year's deadly Pacific Palisades fire. It's a nonpartisan election, so all candidates will appear on the same ballot regardless of party. And there could be a winner on Tuesday if any one candidate wins more than 50% of the vote. If not, the top two candidates will face off in the November election. Kristen Goodwin, Fox News.
21: California gubernatorial candidate Steve Hilton and Los Angeles mayoral candidate Spencer Pratt are prepared for their respective primaries, which will take place June 2nd. President Trump explained to Fox what it will take for the Republican Party to win in California.
23: I don't think a Republican can win in California unless you pass the Save America Act.
21: The SAVE Act is a federal bill that would fundamentally change how Americans register to vote. President Trump has long been concerned about mail-in ballots. Maine Democratic Senate candidate Graham Plattner's campaign is validating sexual texts he sent several women 2 years ago while he was married. Plattner's wife, Amy Gertner, told a campaign aide about the texts after he launched his Senate campaign, having discovered them herself back in 2024. In a statement to the Wall Street Journal, Gertner accuses the campaign aide of betraying her trust by spreading malicious gossip and claims she and Plattner went to counseling and worked through it. A recent poll from the University of New Hampshire shows Plattner leading Maine Republican Senator Susan Collins. I'm Pam Puzo in New York, and this is Fox News.
28: News Radio KLBJ radar weather watch. We'll look for highs today in the mid-90s, partly cloudy this afternoon. Overcast this evening with a low of 72, and for tomorrow again, a high of 93. There's a stray shower or thunderstorm possible tomorrow afternoon. That's your News Radio KLBJ radar weather watch. I'm Rachel Maris.
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4: Ed, you're seeing that the agent in the ICE operation yesterday who fatally shot the woman has a history of being hit and dragged by a car.
5: Yeah, his name's Jonathan Ross, and last year he was trying to arrest an illegal immigrant sex offender and was dragged 50 feet by this guy's vehicle and suffered some gruesome injuries. So this was not his first time to come in contact with a fleeing person.
6: Yeah, these are heavy vehicles coming your way, and nobody deserves that. 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All these politicians, some of them that have helped make the policy or haven't done anything to change the policy, have ignited this attack against police officers.
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0: We are back. This is All Things Landscape. 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Call or text us. We prefer a call. We've got a caller online right now. We've got Ricardo out of New Mexico. Ricardo, can you hear me?
8: Yes, sir. Good morning.
0: Good morning. How can I help you?
8: Yes, sir. First thing I wanted to say, this is my first day listening in, and I love the show, so I'm definitely going to be tuning in every week. Wonderful. I had a quick question about I recently planted a lilac tree about 2 months ago. And I planted it next to a new lawn that I planted last year. And I had two questions or two concerns. Is it gets hit by my sprinklers. So like the sprinklers hit the leaves. And then the other concern that I had is I have perennial ryegrass. So I'm planning on adding a lot of nitrogen or, you know, not too much, but enough because I know it likes it to grow. And so I'm wondering if I may have planted it in the wrong spot and maybe if there's anything I should be looking out for.
0: Well, funny enough, lilac trees, we don't see very often in our area. I guess you get to be a little spoiled over there. They're beautiful trees, beautiful trees. You do want to be worried about your irrigation spraying the leaves too much. It shouldn't be too much of a problem. It's just something I'd keep an eye on. If you start seeing like black spots or yellow spots on the leaves starting to form, that's probably because there's too much water hanging out on the leaves. And I'm pretty sure, are you like northern, southern part of New Mexico?
8: Yeah, I'm in northern New Mexico, so I'm on the transition zone.
0: Okay. So you probably got a lot of morning dew.
8: Yep.
0: And that's just going to add even more moisture hanging out on the leaf. So, you do want to make sure that you fix that. And if the tree's just not tall enough yet, you can produce a actual shield. Think like dog collar, you know, when a dog gets surgery, think something like that. And that's something that you might have to put on for the first year or two of its growth. And what was your next question?
8: The other question is also, you know, I'll be adding fertilizer to the new lawn, to the grass. And I know that I read something online that said that lilac trees sometimes won't bloom if they're exposed to too much nitrogen in the soil.
0: Sure. So the best way to avoid that is hopefully it's not in the lowest part of the yard.
8: Okay.
0: If your tree is in the lowest part of the yard, know that you might have some runoff and higher concentrations in that area. You want to just maybe do a light nitrogen feed the first yard and the first time you put it down on your yard and go there. You know, it's very easy to burn a plant if you get nitrogen right onto the plant. I don't think your lilac's going to have an issue if you do a light feeding on your lawn. So
8: okay, thank you so much, Michael. I really appreciate it.
0: Most definitely. Take care.
8: You too.
0: All right. So some funny, interesting facts to start off hour two. I said sunflowers track the sun. And I'll tell you all just about that. We had a text come in. Where can I get a catalpa tree? I think it says catawba, but I think a catalpa tree. And where do you think, what do you think of them? Well, catalpa trees are usually very messy trees. And I don't really know too many places to get them. Maybe try a Moon Valley Nursery. That might be a spot to get one. All right. How do I get rid of spurge weeds, probably? Because there's not scrooge weeds, spurge weeds. How do I get rid of spurge weeds in my garden? Well, you know, manually, you can pull them, but you got to make sure you get the tap root. So you can use something like, they call it like a hori hori knife, or you can use a screwdriver, but pull the weed from the tap root wearing some gloves, because they usually have like a milky sap. Or you can apply a light amount of post-emergent, do boiling water and vinegar directly on it. Make sure if you can manually remove it right after rain's a great time. But make sure you get that tap root up with it. All right. So sunflowers track the sun. Young sunflowers literally move during the day following sunlight, which means they are like more motivated before 9 a.m. than most humans are. They're just moving with that sun. All right, interesting fact number two is dirt has a smell because of bacteria. You know that amazing smell after rain? Yep. It comes partially from soil bacteria. So technically, the smell of rain is microscopic dirt perfume. You know, nature really nailed the Brandon there. Let's see here. Fact number three that I wrote down here, which I'm sure many people in Central Texas witness with their own eyes, is squirrels plant thousands of trees because they forget where they buried their acorns. So meaning squirrels accidentally do more reforestation than some city planning committees. And you know, that's the other landscapers out there. The nature's landscapers. And it's amazing to me how many times we've gone to a property, we're discussing a bed, an area, and there's like, you know, four or five different what I call volunteer trees coming up that most likely than not, they were planted by squirrels. And they don't ever pick the best spot, but sometimes they nail it. And we'll keep that volunteer tree, and we might even turn it into a focal point. But squirrels plant thousands of trees. Fact number four, lawns are high maintenance for no reason. Think about it. We water grass. We fertilize grass. We mow grass. We edge grass. We fight the weeds in grass. Then apologize because the grass isn't green enough. 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Reduce your lawns. 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
4: do you favor a bell-to-bell ban on the use of cell phones in all Texas public schools, or do you have objections? Do you see problems? Aaron is in Georgetown. Hi, Aaron. Welcome to KLBJ.
13: I was a teacher for 21 years, elementary school teacher, and it wasn't 10 years ago that, at least in our district, the big push was BYOD, bring your own device. Got to get everybody in there. Now, I was a second, third grade teacher. That means even the little kids got to bring whatever they have, and they were push that, and now all of a sudden we're making a whole 360-degree turn on this.
4: Yes.
13: I agree with it because I'm even watching the kids, you know, who are older now, you're 20-somethings, and they are so glued to those phones. It'd be nice, you know, wean the kids off of their need for all this technology, I guess, or the devices.
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0: That's right. 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Maria, can you hear me?
14: Yes, Mr. Buddy, yeah, I can. Good morning, sir.
0: Good morning.
14: I have this question about the Monterey Oak, sir.
0: Yes, ma'am.
14: This year, we got a lot of seeds from the Monterey Oak. Now, will I be having this kind of seed every year?
0: Some years, yes, more than others.
14: It's just terrible, you know.
0: They're usually not messy trees.
14: No, they're not, sir. They're not.
0: But
14: it's a seat. That's a lot of seat and a lot of little Monterey oaks.
0: Yep.
14: So I was wondering, I asked my husband, I said, do you think that we're going to be having this seat every year or maybe every 2-3 years and then I'll have the seats again?
0: You know,
14: do they seed every year, Mr. Padilla?
0: So they usually, yes, they can. And you're talking about like the acorns, the nuts that fall.
14: Yes, yes.
0: And that's things that those squirrels that I was talking about will go and plant. But, you know, just verify, they usually drop their acorns in late fall to early winter. So like usually between October and December. And because they are considered semi-evergreen, they'll hold on to their acorns later than many other oaks. But you've got a
14: beautiful tree, Mr. Padilla.
0: Yeah,
14: the Monterey Oak.
0: Maria,
14: I have
0: you know,
14: very good shade because I'm facing west, and since I'm facing west, I'm going to have all the sun in the afternoon, but not this time. Not with the Monterey Oak and the other little trees that we planted on the other side of the front yard.
0: So it's a little battle, but know that you are, you know, feeding a lot of the wildlife. The acorns are very helpful to nature. But is it dropping the acorns outside of the normal season?
14: No, just this past year, sir. There were just so many.
0: Yeah.
14: And when I bought it, you know, because we used to have a pecan tree, but then a lot of the branches were just falling off the tree. So my husband said that we have to get rid of this pecan tree. So that's when, you know, I bought the Monterey Oak because I heard a lady talking to you and you mentioned Monterey Oak. So I went and bought one.
0: Mm-hmm.
14: A small one. It was about a 3-footer, maybe 5-footer. It was a small tree, but now it's just beautiful. The shade is gorgeous.
0: Oh, nice.
14: And it doesn't shed leaves like other trees.
0: Yep.
14: Once in a while, just one little leaf here and there, but constantly, no.
0: Yep.
14: But I'm very happy with it, Mr. Padilla. It's just the acorn. I said, will I be having this every... Because the thing is, sir, it doesn't bother me. It's just that I'll have a lot of little Monterey oaks. And I have squirrels, yes. And some deer, once in a while, sir, the little fawns, they come and eat the acorn.
0: Yeah.
14: But other than that, it's perfect.
0: Yeah, they'll drop. Sometimes the acorns will mature, all of them, in 1 year. Sometimes it takes a little bit longer. But if they all are maturing in 1 year and they drop, you're going to see a lot. Yep.
14: Well, this one is about more than 50 feet high, sir.
0: Very nice.
14: And it's just a beauty of a tree. Very good shade.
0: Very nice.
14: But that's the only thing. I didn't know that they would drop acorns.
0: Yeah.
14: But yes. What I want to, it's just, I'm repeating myself, sir. It's just that I just wanted to know, will I be having this kind of problem next year?
0: It's
14: more acorns?
0: It's a gamble, but yeah, every year you're going to have acorns drop, but more than other years.
14: Well, I have a good rake. We'll do that then. I've been giving a lot of little Monterey oaks to my neighbors if they want, because they say, oh, what a beautiful tree you have there. And it's true. It's beautiful. Very good shade. And we're facing west, and I get the sun in the afternoon. But with this one, I have a very good shade with the Monterey oak, because it's about 50 feet high or maybe 60, sir. But it's a big tree. Beautiful. Just beautiful.
0: Wonderful.
14: And I said, I'm going to call Mr. Padilla and find out.
0: Yeah, sure. Give me a call. Yeah.
14: Okay, sir.
0: All right, Maria.
14: That's it, Mr. Padilla. Thank you very much.
0: Always a pleasure talking. Thank you very much.
14: Well, thank you, Mr. Padilla. Bye-bye.
0: You guys hear it from Maria herself and myself. Monterey oaks are great shade trees, and we need shade in Texas. They do drop acorns, but not as much as other oaks. They do drop leaves, but not as much as other oaks, and they're considered semi-evergreen. Go get yourself a Monterey oak, plant it in the ground. So yeah, we were talking fact number 4, how lawns are high maintenance for no reason. So cut down on your lawns. You know, grass has become the most emotionally demanding plant in America. Cut down on the lawns, plant some native plants, guys. So the next segment we're going to talk about is wildlife habitats in suburban yards. You know, one of the biggest trends in landscape design is designing yards that can support our wildlife. People want butterflies. People want birds, hummingbirds, and people want bees and, you know, the songbirds that will sing and just make it so nice out there, and pollinators. And instead of a Bluetooth speaker, you got some songbird singing. You know, you can't beat that. And honestly, guys, a living landscape feels better. And we'll talk about later on in the show, you know, the psychology behind, like, why do people need landscapes? It's amazing. But some best pollinator plants for Central Texas, guys: salvia, absolute superstar. It is heat tolerant, long blooming, pollinator magnet. And hummingbirds absolutely love salvias. Get yourself some salvias, guys. There's all kinds of colors. There's some that do a little better in the shade, some that do best in just full blast in sun. Another wonderful pollinator for Central Texas, Greg's Mistflower. This plant attracts butterflies like crazy. Greg's Mistflower, especially queens and monarchs. But fair warning, it spreads enthusiastically. This plant does not grow. It expands its empire. Greg's Mistflower. Oh, so beautiful. So beautiful. And one of my favorites I think I had a text come through. I glanced over and might answer. Thought I saw a text said something about shade, perennial flowering, Turk's cap. One of the best shade loving native plants you can plant in our area, guys. Turk's cap. Bright red flowers. Hummingbirds adore it. And it is extremely tough. Extremely tough. I mean, I'm talking, we have some, at a client's house, we've got some stairs we built going down the side of a house, natural stone stairs, and turned it into this like botanical sloped area. So it's not just the side of the house. It's beautiful. Deer run through that part. We got a little trail for them. We've got lighting placed in the right spot so it doesn't interfere with deer trap. I mean, it's just a magical area. We've got some beautiful plants over there. Well, one of the parts walks right along the house. There is a vent that blows 24/7. And I'm not kidding you. You could dry a wet towel in 10 minutes. It just constantly blows. We needed some color there. We put Turk's cap. Those Turk's cap take wind 24 hours a day and still thrive. Let's talk water features for wildlife. Let's get these little guys something to drink. Even small water sources help. A little bird bath. Tiny bubbling fountains, a little shallow rock basin. But water transforms your landscape, and the sound alone reduces stress dramatically. You know, I don't know how to explain this to my clients when we're, you know, discussing what size of water feature we should put inside, but as big as we can, because as soon as we can get the sound of water going, everyone is going to chill out. It is just magical what it will do to you. And I'm a fan of having multiple water features, recirculating water features, stuff that is vanishing. Don't leave an open area of water open to the exposed sun. We're talking low evaporation rate. We're talking minimal amount of water loss, recirculation. And it's purely for feeding some wildlife. And for stress relief of sound, making the area beautiful. Remember, if you just go put a bird bath out there, guys, make sure that you buy a little pump to agitate the water, or else you've just put in a mosquito pool. We will be talking about the comeback of cottage gardens. You know, for years, everything was ultra-modern minimalism, you know, one line, one type of plant. But now people want softness again. People want natural movement. People want some color, texture. I mean, I like this one, but people always ask me for pollinators. And yes, let me just put everything in your garden that I can that is a pollinator. But also seasonality. You want year-round garden, something that's going to be fun. Maybe change from spring to summer to fall to winter. Cottage gardens are returning in a huge way. What is the Texas version of a cottage garden? Texas cottage gardens blend native plants, informal layouts, some ornamental grasses, maybe some flowering perennials, some decomposed granite paths. But think rustic materials. The result feels like very relaxed, timeless, very alive. Morning, Michael. What was the flowering plant you mentioned that is white with a red border? Thanks and love your show. Text it come through. Well, yes, I replied that one. Hello, Salvia Hot Lips was that plant. Oh, I just got another text with some pictures. Interesting. Variegated ginger, for me, does not survive our winter. I have planted several, lost them all, even though I covered them. variegated ginger, it really does matter that the when you plant them, the timing on when you actually put them in the ground, guys. You should not have to cover them at all. You need them to go dormant, and they'll come back up from the roots. But it really matters the time you planted. And I'll agree with you that, you know, that's a great thing that you pointed out there. But

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2: But I've never seen one growing in a landscape. Would you share any insight or experience you might have using this plant in the landscape? Good looking or a wild mess? Are you talking about bottle brush? Maybe you could text that again. But maybe bottle brush you're talking about. And I like bottle brush. They will freeze. They will freeze. What is this? Pool or enjoy? Sue. Once again, I'll blow that picture up. Let's see here. That looks like it could be the start of a chili patine, which are usually planted by a bird. I'd say let it get up. You'll tell within another maybe 6 to 12 inches of growth. If it gets some little flowers and little chilies on it, well, you just got yourself a chili patine. I'd say leave it for right now. All right. Hi, Michael. Love your Sunday show. We love the ginkgo tree and would like to plant one if it isn't too high maintenance here in Texas or be too thirsty once established. We haven't seen many in town, but we thought we'd give it a shot. What do you think? We live in Clarksville. Ginkgo trees, yes, you won't see very many. They are pretty thirsty trees, and from what I've heard, they can be a little bit messy. So I don't know if any of listeners out there have had any luck with ginkgo trees. Please let me know and chime in. We can help this person out in Clarksville, because I do not have too much experience with ginkgo trees. Sorry about that. And we will cut to break. 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
4: Chrissy is checking in from North Austin this morning on this homeless issue. You got two competing efforts. You got the city cleaning up some encampments. You got the state sweeping in several days prior doing the same thing. And, well, the state's making some great progress. Chrissy, good morning in North Austin. What are you thinking about?
5: Good morning. So, you know, it's so interesting when you hear the mayor and the czar. And basically what I hear is a lot of complaining. And really in this world, you have, you know, people that complain and the people that provide solutions. And so I'm sure that they don't need the governor's permission to provide solutions. I'm sure the city knows where every single homeless encampment is. All they have to simply do is work. They go, oh, I see the governor's task force is over here. Let's take a team out. Let's give some flyers out. Let's say, hey, come to this location. We're going to provide you this, this, and this. Because apparently the city has millions of dollars at its fingertips. But where is it actually being used? I don't even know, you know, besides a few hotels, where is all the money going? You know, where?

0: areas, places to help people get cleaned up, to go for job interviews, to get help with their addictions. Where are those places in the city? It should be really well known.
1: It's a great point. That's an outstanding point. You're absolutely right. This is a real opportunity for the mayor to step up and solve a real problem. Right.
2: Yeah, sure.
1: Instead of, you know, just sugarcoating this money pit that we've created, this homeless industrial complex. You're right, Chrissy. A full city audit would go a long way in restoring some credibility and trust at City Hall. But the mayor is fully embracing the politics of the time.
2: Yeah. Yeah. In fact, I imagine if you had a mayoral candidate who was genuine about a full top down third party outside audit and followed through with it, that you'd probably find a wildly successful candidate, mayor, that could actually draw people together.
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3: 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Now, here's Michael.
5: That's right. We are back. This is All Things Landscape. I'm Michael Padilla with Kevin Wood Landscapes. We had a text come through about a button bush. And it was actual button bush. So common button bush, not bottle brush. Common button bush, you know, once again, very rarely, I don't really plant those. They can be a little bit weird looking. They're kind of irregular crown, irregular growth, kind of crooked and leaning a lot of the time. But the place I would plant those is like a along bogs when I do like natural water features. Or like a pond, you know, just on the side, on the edge or something. But yeah, it likes consistently kind of moist soil, and it likes more acidic soils. So I'll plant those if I'm closer to Houston. I don't really plant those here in our area. All right. We've got a few callers online. We'll jump over to Jeremy at a Taylor, Texas. Jeremy, can you hear me?
6: Yes, sir.
5: What's going on?
6: I have a cedar elm that I planted about a year ago, and when it comes spring, it's just growing out from the bottom. It's about a 6-foot tree, and the top half is nothing, and the bottom is growing. Well, should I top it, or should I? Is it going to be a bush, or what do you think?
5: Well, it sounds like the upper canopy, you know, your central leader might be stressed or dead or structurally maybe, you know, shocked. But you said you planted about a year ago.
6: Yes, sir.
5: Is there still leaves on that,
6: yes,
5: the upper branch? On okay.
6: No, sir, not on the upper. Just on it, from the bottom, it's coming in.
5: Okay.
6: I mean, that's kind of the base of it, really, is coming in. But,
5: so,
6: but the top half is to put.
5: When it's growing from the bottom like that, those are usually called, like, suckers or epicormic branches. So you're looking at, like, it's stressed. It's doing it for a reason. If you don't have any leaves up top, the next thing to do is take a pocket knife and do a scratch test at those branches up top and see if you see any green, moist, you know, bright green layer underneath that scratch. But if you see brown, dry, and brittle, all those branches are dead, and you're basically starting a bush down there. Yeah.
6: Starting a bush. And then, yeah, I got you. Okay.
5: Yeah.
6: Okay. Well, that's what I'll do.
5: Yep, go do your scratch test.
6: If it's green, I guess I'll leave it. If it's not, maybe I'll wait till next year or something and see, but probably just pull it out.
5: Yeah, Jeremy, if you scratch test and you've got green, cut those suckers off down there. Cut them all off and keep cutting them off.
6: Oh, okay. All right.
5: All right.
6: Well, I'll do that. Sure, appreciate it.
5: Yes, sir.
6: Thanks. Bye.
5: Thank you. Bye-bye. All right, we've got another caller online. We'll take before the next break, Fabian out of Pflugerville. Fabian, can you hear me?
7: Yes, sir. Michael, how you doing?
5: Good, sir. Good, sir.
4: Hey, man, thanks for the show. Appreciate you filling it or taking over the show and everything. But question on the ginger. You're talking about variegated ginger. I text you, and I have a red Hawaiian red ginger I bought from a lady in South Austin, and it was probably 6 years ago. I kept it in the house the first year, and it grew 12 feet tall all the way to the ceiling. I sent you a picture. That thing was just crazy. And the only reason we took it out of the house because all of a sudden we found a wasp in the window sill. And so we just figured out it was coming from that tree somewhere. We couldn't find out where. But they weren't really living, but they were alive enough to make it to the window, put it that way.
5: Wow.
4: So we took it out of the house. I put it in the, it's already in a pot, so I just left it in the yard. And it did real good the first year, and it flowered. And then, so the winter hit it, and winter just completely makes it go dormant, so it kills everything. And so I had to end up propagating it because it was getting bigger than the pot. So I split it into three. I put one in the ground, and I put two in pots. That hasn't flowered since, and it's just kind of struggling a little bit. So just trying to get your input on the gingers, how to grow them here.
5: Well, Hawaiian red ginger, it usually will die back, when temperatures drop below 50. So I'd probably keep it in a pot if I were you, and I'd play the game of when it gets too big, propagate it and give some to friends, because that is a absolutely cool plant, man. Not too many people have those. Those flowers are just absolutely cool. But yeah, you need to containerize it.
4: Did you see the picture when I sent to you in the house?
5: Yeah, I was just looking at that right now. Seeing your flowers are kind of like white and pink, and inside the house, it's a giant, man.
4: That's crazy.
5: Yeah.
4: Anyways, hey, I had some canna lilies, and they're not doing good this year. I can't figure out what the deal is with my canna lilies. The first year I had them, they're blooming like crazy, and now they just can't get them to really take off at all. It seems like I plant them up against the shed and up against the pool. But I guess I'm planting them kind of in voided areas with a lot of drainage, and I think that's my issue.
5: Maybe, because I've got, some canna lilies that are exploding this year.
4: Right. Everybody's all right. Driving around is kind of jealous.
5: Maybe it's too wet? I don't know. They really do like the water, though.
4: Yeah. I mean, I have some that are in tubs, little babies from last year. I'll call them teenagers now. They're so tall. But they're already starting to flower in like a little tub because it's almost like a bog, you know?
5: Interesting.
4: So I'm thinking I just need more water on them.
5: You know, check sunlight. When I hear canna lilies, I check, sunlight. Make sure they're getting plenty of sun. Make sure you didn't overcrowd them. And that's really it. But yeah, okay. They should be performing. They're tough plants, man.
4: Yeah, I think when I planted them, they're probably overcrowded by now because they're all growing. I put four in, and now they're like 25 in one area. So
5: yeah, try reducing a little bit, and then you'll see more flowers come up. They might be asking for a calm down.
4: Okay. And should I wait till fall to do that, or?
5: Nah, they're tough. Winter? Go on ahead and do it now. Canna lilies are tough.
4: Oh. They are. Okay. Great. Thanks a lot. I appreciate it.
5: All righty. Bye-bye.
4: Have a good day. Bye.
5: All right, guys. We got to cut to break, and we'll be right back.
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5: All right, that's right. 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And Matthew out of Burnett that texted and called about the Monterey oak trees with the bark issues. I'm not seeing any sap or soapy sap on the bark, which that's what I was scared of. That means it's a bacterial infection that's pretty tough to beat. But what I am seeing is in the pictures, it might look like the trees initially were planted just a little bit too low. And you'll see stress signs in these Monterey oaks. They'll send out suckers and they'll start cracking bark. And when the heat comes and, you know, rains and heat and all this stuff comes, it stresses and you'll see the bark crack. But, in all the pictures you sent, man, it looks like the trees might have been planted just a little bit too low. Guys, remember when you're planting your shade trees, a rule of thumb is plant those root balls 1 to 2 inches above your existing soil line. You don't want to dig a deep hole and bury them down in there and have your existing soil line already be two inches up the trunk. You don't want to cover that root ball up like that. All right. I've got another text here. Hi, Michael. We have an oak tree, not sure what kind, that puts out 50 or so suckers underneath it. We are constantly having to remove those. Is there any way to get rid of them? No. If the tree ever, you know, develops more of a canopy up top and becomes very happy, it might slow down the suckers that it's putting up. But it, the reason it's doing that is it's needing to photosynthesize more. It's needing to perfuse more. It's needing it. So it's going to send those suckers up. And what I've seen a lot with larger trees that are starting to put them up is as the canopy of the tree gets a little bit smaller over the years, or as if a big storm comes and hurts the canopy of the tree, the amount of suckers will increase. Is it doing damage if you go and cut those suckers out? Well, yeah. You know, you are kind of hurting the tree. It's doing it for a reason. So live with it, plant stuff that can coexist with it, or, you know, keep battling it and hope that you don't damage your tree too much. Not a great picture, but can you identify this rose? I can't identify it from that picture, but it does not look like a knockout. It might be just a single knockout that's just got some, you know, older flowers on it, but those new flowers look like it just might be a single knockout. That would be my guess. Can you talk about using sedge for a lawn? Yeah, sure. We use sedge. It's kind of a golf course's trick. Same thing with the Mondo grass lawns, golf course's trick. But sedge lawns are great, especially for those deer areas, for those shady areas, for those sloped areas, for those tough areas to plant, but you still want to see green lawn. Yeah, plant some sedge. And sedges grow in all sizes. There's some that get real big, there's some that stay real small. When you plant sedge, you do want to make sure you plant it early in the year, because if you try establishing it like now or in the summer, it's not going to perform well for you and it's just going to turn you off from planting it. But if you get it in early, it'll give it enough time to develop a root system. But yeah, use sedge for lawns. Heck yeah. Great text. Thanks for that. Another text. Okay, thank you. I guess. Oh, Matthew out of Burnett with his oaks. I guess maybe the runners might have to take over. Well, you know, when your tree's sending up suckers like that, you do a test to see if the top canopy is dead. If it's absolutely dead, well, then yeah, you're going to have yourself a Monterey bush. So might as well take those out. Plant some new trees and make sure when you're planting them, you've got a buddy that knows how to plant them and really, really optimizes the environment for them to make sure that they'll thrive. All right. And another text came through. Here's a difference between a ginger plant that got bit by the late freeze versus one I plant after the freeze. If I cover them with mulch, heavy mulch this winter, are they likely to come back next year? Yeah, they come up from the ground quite often. And that's a really cool spot. Nice big tree. And this person that just texted that has texted me another picture of a bed to help him out with some plant design. And I'll get to that just as soon as I can, probably right after the show. Oak tree suckers. My husband just mows them down and they go away. Very true. Yeah, that's awesome. Thanks for that. And I've got a client that, well, they moved, but one of my very first clients back in the day, a great, great guy. He used to have a propane blowtorch and he swore by it. He'd just blowtorch the suckers down. So several different ways to get rid of them. Is it harming the tree? Yeah, it's not the best for it. If you've got tons of them, better just to work with it, or that tree is not gonna survive, not gonna do well. All right, let's talk about why landscaping affects mental health, guys. We only have about 4 minutes left before the end of the show. This is a really important topic, but you know what's fascinating? People consistently underestimate how much outdoor environments affect mood. 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We've got a one caller I'll take real quick before the end of the show. Todd out of Round Rock. Todd, how's it going, sir?
0: Hey there. I'll make this quick. So I've got Bermuda grass creeping into over the mulch in a planting bed. And you get any recommendations on the best way to get rid of that? Because it's very hard to pull. It just snaps off the ground.
5: Yeah. The best thing that we've done to keep a nice border with that Bermuda is putting in at least a 4-inch wide border. So like think of like a 4-inch limestone block.
0: That's
5: the best thing. And you know, if you don't want to put any concrete down and wet set them, you want to go on ahead and bury them like 4 inches down, so you just see the top of it, and you'll get some growth over the top. But
0: you just keep it cut.
5: Yeah, the other way, what we do is usually I'll come in with what I like to call Kevin Wood style landscape edging, and we'll put in a little footing and a 6-inch limestone block.
0: Once it's already in there, how do you get rid of it though? Because I don't have an edge.
5: You got to
0: use trouble cut edge.
5: You got to go and manually do it, or you can chemically treat it. Just make sure your sprayer's dead on, and you can. You don't know if you've ever seen a someone use a when they're painting a room use a shield. You can use the same kind of thing.
0: Okay.
5: Yeah.
0: I'll have to plant it and try that.
5: Yeah, I don't really like to spray chemical, so, you know.
0: I don't either, but, yeah, the Bermuda grass is just
5: It's
0: brutal.
5: Tough, man. It is tough. It is tough, Todd.
0: Okay.
5: All right. Hopefully that helps.
0: Thanks. I appreciate the show.
5: Yeah.
0: You have a good weekend.
5: You as well. Take care. All right, guys. This is the end of the show, but next time we'll talk a little bit more about how landscaping helps your mental space. All right, guys, I'm Michael Padilla with Kevin Landscapes. Thank you for listening. Take care.
1: Now, the president spoke with Fox News over the weekend, indicating the United States is very close to a good deal. President Trump making clear the military option remains on the table if Iran doesn't sign his deal. Secretary of War Pete Hegseth traveled to Singapore, where he echoed President Trump's desire to reach an agreement with Iran, adding that the U.S. military capabilities are the most powerful incentive for Iran to give up its nuclear ambitions.
4: And that's Fox's Trey Yingston, Tel Aviv. Meantime, Israeli troops capturing a strategic mountain topped with a crusader-built castle in southern Lebanon. This, they say, in the deepest incursion to the country in more than a quarter century by Israeli forces. Protests, meantime, continue outside an ICE facility in New Jersey, where protesters say detainees are holding a hunger strike over poor living conditions.
6: State officials say protesters started breaching into the zone set up for law enforcement, pressing up against those police barricades and shields. Police had to disperse the crowd using tear gas and flashbang grenades. Authorities accused some people of starting a fire on the streets. The New Jersey Attorney General's office says some protesters Saturday evening also refused to follow orders to make way for cars driving employees out of Delaney Hall. They say most people gathered outside complied with the state police's request to clear a pathway. A limited number did not comply and took dangerous actions, including deploying fireworks and throwing gas canisters at law enforcement.
4: And that is Fox's Madeline Rivera. 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
9: That's right, friends. This is Retire Smart Austin Radio with the team here from Empower Wealth and Tax. In the booth today, I've got the man, the myth, the legend, Mr. Phil Capriotti Sr. And we also have a great guest in here. And Phil, I will let you go ahead and introduce him. But first, how are you? You survived tax season. How you feeling?
10: Oh, God, I feel wonderful. I feel enervated. Yeah, we're getting ready to take a little vacation. We're going to take a vacation to our new office that we just opened up in Lakeway. Yeah, we're out there, folks, right on Route 620. It's 1213 620. Gorgeous office. And we have had callers and folks watching the show begging us to open up an office in Lakeway. And so we finally did. And not only that, soon to come, Great Hills Trail. Great Hills Trail, we're actually training a husband-wife CFP fiduciary team to run that office. So we're really very excited. If you're listening to my voice or watching us on Retire Smart Austin TV, call in because we're opening up an office close to you.
7: 855-348-5157. We're going to keep giving out that phone number throughout the program today. We have folks at the call center. They can schedule a time for you. We'll find the right office. Now, Phil, do me a favor. Would you mind introducing the wonderful gentleman sitting next to you?
10: The amazing Chris Karn. So let me explain something to you, folks. Chris has been my personal attorney for many, many, many years. Young man, and when I say young man, he's about 30 years my junior, but a wealth of experience. This guy not only has done my multiple trusts, my wife's, myself, our companies, I mean, but he works with all of our clients' wills and trusts. He is the best in the business. He's board certified, Series 65.
7: Oh, wow. Wow.
10: When you call in, if you're working with us, you have to understand we have our own legal arm, our own legal department, and we're actually been going live. It's called Empower Wealth Law. But good Lord willing, the creek don't rise. Hopefully, we're going to have Chris running that. But at any rate, he's been working with our clients now for over 6-7 years. Chris, would you say about that?
11: Yeah, it's probably been the last six. 6-7 years, and obviously as things continue to grow and we continue to provide these services to all the clients and this cohesive team experience, I think things are going to just continue to explode from there.
10: Yeah, couldn't agree. So we're going to talk today about a number of different issues. We're going to talk real life stories. We're going to talk about trust, durable power of attorney. Well, actually, mm-hmm. I'm going to let Chris go ahead and take.
5: Yeah.
10: Chris, what kind of topics would you like to talk about today?
11: There are so many things that are great to talk about that people don't understand, misconceptions about the opportunities and really what estate planning is. What are we doing in doing estate planning? What does it cost? And why do we need to do it?
7: Mm-hmm. Yeah. One of the things that I think can be very confusing is the ownership of assets between a married couple. So if you don't mind, I'm going to throw some fastballs at you and you kind of give us an idea, because I think our radio listeners can get the experience of you of how you've helped untangle knots as much as you possibly can. In fact, if you don't mind, can I start with a personal story, Chris, real quick?
11: Absolutely.
7: Well, my father had a health episode this past weekend, and he's doing a little bit better. But as I was talking to him, I said, if it was much worse than it was, how would mom access the 401ks, the individual accounts and so forth? And he said, I don't think that's a worry because mom's a beneficiary on everything that I own. And I said, Dad, I don't think that's how it works. Is that one of the issues that people not really understanding? There's end of life, but there's all kinds of messiness in between of being incapacitated or unable to make decisions that I think people really don't understand, Chris.
11: Yes, I think the most underappreciated part of any estate plan are what we call the ancillary documents, which deal with during life being able to make medical and financial decisions if you guys become unable to make those for yourself. So having these documents in place will allow them to seamlessly step in, take care of your medical needs and take care of your finances without having to go to court and get a guardianship or incur a bunch of expense.
7: Now, wait a minute. You mean between a husband and wife? My mom and dad also, I'm so proud of them. They're about to have their 60th wedding anniversary this week as
10: God
7: well.
10: Bless them, buddy.
7: 60 years together. I'm not saying that I haven't seen them throw pots and pans at each other on Christmas morning, but 60 years, but that's what you do. So good and the bad.
10: That's a marriage with passion, buddy.
7: Absolutely. But look, everything that my mom and dad have done has been together, whether it's buying a car, buying a house. Don't they own all of it together? You're saying that even with a spouse, we might have to go through legal channels to be able to have what, access or ownership to the assets that they have created together?
11: Yeah, it does surprise people, but there are different types of assets. So if an asset is jointly titled, like a jointly titled checking or savings account, your mother or your father are going to have access to those accounts if something happens to one of them. The accounts that you worry about are like your father's, 401k. That is an individual account in the individual taxpayer's name, and that your mother would not have the ability to help manage that or make distributions from that account if your father became incapacitated. So, that is what's called sole managing community property, actually.
7: I was just talking about it then with my dad. So let's say financial power of attorney. Do couples need financial power of attorney? And maybe we'll talk about health directives later. But even a husband and wife need financial power of attorney, like over the assets together? Would you say that's for their own protection?
11: Yeah, absolutely. It'll make dealing with third parties for any of the individually titled accounts or assets, it'll make that so much smoother and so much easier if you have the powers of attorney in place.
7: Okay. Well, the house. All right, come on. They've had this house together for decades now. The house, that automatically passes to mom, right?
11: No. And most people are stunned to hear that. Mom and dad, they've lived in the house for 50 years. They bought it together. Both of their names are on the deed. Both of their names are on the loan. And then when dad, unfortunately, us dads, we usually go first. And when dad passes, mom actually doesn't have clean title to the house unless you do some estate planning to plan around that.
7: That is crazy. So what happens then? So let's say we gentlemen, the three of us guys in the booth, we pass away first. The house and title has the mom's name on it. What happens? I mean, is she able to sell the house if she wanted to downsize? She, part owner on the home. What happens?
11: No, mom actually would not have clean title, would not have an insurable title that she could sell. Dad's estate would actually own half of the house at that point. So you would have to go through a probate procedure if you had a will, or you'd have to do a determination of heirship and probate if you didn't have a will.
7: Oh, man. Well, Phil, thank you for bringing Chris in here. At what point, as a financial advisor, Phil, do you say, all right, so you've sat down with couples for a while, they've called for the radio show, the TV show, and they think of Empower Wealth and Tax, you've got an investment advisor, you go through their risk and you come up with an income plan. At what point do you look at a couple and go, now I think we need some estate planning? For you, is it set by how much they have in savings? Does it depend on what the assets are? How complicated the family is? Do they own a business? At what point do you reach out and go, we need a Chris?
10: Everyone needs an estate plan. Everybody needs a Chris. And we could take our most modest client. They need an estate plan, especially if they're married. And so when we take a look at it, many folks veer away from these estate plans or getting a trust because they think they're very costly. This is why we offer complimentary consultations to each and every one of our listeners, our clients, with Chris. It's very simple. You know, it's extremely important whether I'm managing the assets or I'm not. Okay. For those of you folks who are listening to me, if you're financial advisor, okay, I don't care if you're working with Wells, the Fisher guy, I don't care who it is, any big box retailer, if he is not helping you work directly with an estate planning attorney, not giving you a card to go across the street, working directly with you so they're actually part of the plan, you really have an incomplete plan. Number one, you have an incomplete, as far as I'm concerned, financial plan. You have an incomplete retirement plan. You have an incomplete estate plan. So, you know, what comes first? Okay, well, what comes first are all of the documents. They come first. So when we take a look at a client's portfolio, I'm looking at what are the tax ramifications. Chris is looking at what are the legal ramifications. Our wealth management team, they're looking at what is their drawdown, what is their risk, what are their returns, what are their internal fees. And then we put all this together for a comprehensive plan out of one shop, one office. Mm-hmm. This is why it's extremely important to not only work with a fiduciary, you have to work with a fiduciary who's holistic and also has a close tie like Chris. Chris is like my brother from another mother. He's my personal attorney. And this is when we started many, many years ago. And I'm like, you know what? I'm going to see if we can make time to have Chris be dedicated specifically to our internal team, but all of our clients and potential prospects all throughout the city of Austin. I mean, we service all through Texas, but primarily from San Marcos straight on up through Temple.
7: Mm-hmm. 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
9: You're listening to Empower Wealth and Tax and Retire Smart Austin Radio with Phil Capriotti Sr. In the booth with us also is our estate planning attorney, Chris Carnes. Chris, it is great to have you in the booth here. Thank you for kind of untangling a little bit of my personal situation. I'm going to go back to one question that Phil asked a few minutes ago. Who really needs an estate plan from your seat, from your opinion, Chris? Like somebody's like, oh my God, you know, talking to friends at a party, somebody who you just met, and then you go, by any chance, do you guys have an estate plan? And they say no. Like, who makes your stomach do flip-flops if they don't have an estate plan?
11: Yeah, I mean, everyone at a base level needs an estate plan. Once you become an adult, whether it's, you know, children, pets, debts, businesses, there's a million reasons you need to have an estate plan in place. I do a lot of estate planning, actually, for kids when they're going off to college. We'll do powers of attorney for them to ensure that mom and dad can actually continue to help make those decisions for them whenever they get off and become 18 and are away from the nest.
9: Mm-hmm. Phil, you brought up your unique situation as well, is that you've got for like the grandkids and your marriage and for the business. Go ahead.
10: Yeah, so I have assets dedicated to my children. I have assets dedicated to my grandchildren. Give you a big for instance. Let's assume for a moment, mom and I pass away. We're on our way, I don't know, to some foreign destination, you know, the vacation of a lifetime, so to speak. And the plane goes down, whatever. It takes off, but doesn't land. And I'm playing devil's advocate here, but you have to think about these things. So do I want my five children getting a hold of millions of dollars because they're the primary beneficiaries? What do you think out there, folks? I'm going to say not no, but H no. Okay, so and here's why. Okay, first of all, we have a bunch of issues. Several of my children are married. And I always like to think that, you know, they had the marriage my mom and dad had, you know, perfect, lived together for 60 years, you know, never had an argument. Of course, I'm just messing around here. But my point is, no, I have it set up very simple. They'll get a small lump sum, let's just say $500,000. I'm going to use that as an arbitrary amount. And then they'll get an income level each year, let's say $50,000, $70,000. That's all they get out of the trust. No, they cannot cash it out. Why? I want to protect them from themselves, number one. Number two, I don't want to make them lazy. Because now all of a sudden they've come into all this unfound riches and wealth that mom and dad worked and scraped their entire lives for decades and decades. The other thing is I want to protect them against unintended beneficiaries like disgruntled spouses. Okay. And when I say disgruntled, I've really been under that Mercedes. Come on now, honey. You know, you have X amount of millions of dollars or you have $1 million. You can afford that. So the fact of the matter is, we want to look at not just passing wealth to our children, but what about my 10 grandchildren? What about them? Mm-hmm. So in our situation, we have an LLC, a couple LLCs, depending on, I don't care if you own a ranch. I don't care if you own a mechanic shop. I don't care if you have a CPA firm. I don't care what type of business you have. All right. It's not enough to be in an LLC. And you really have to make sure that all of your wishes, and if you're married, your wife's wishes are put on paper so that the proper documents are arranged in a way to make your wishes a reality upon your demise.
9: Chris, what Phil is bringing up here is many different things as far as in your wheelhouse here, but with a very, very large family like this, you've heard the phrase, a little bit of knowledge is dangerous. Okay. Can you explain for me, because I passed it on a test, but I can never remember, per stirpes and per issue. So what is the difference? Is there any way that you can simplify it for our radio listeners so we don't forget it? What does that mean? Or what is the difference?
11: Yeah, per stirpes is you know, Latin phrase that you'll see in almost every estate planning document, a trust, a will. You're always going to see to the descendants in per stirpital shares. And what that means, the easiest way to explain that is if one, let's say you have two children, one of your dad passes away, and then one of the children actually predeceases mom. At that point, he left two children of his own. So what the per Mr. Stirpes means is that his half of the inheritance, whenever mom does pass away, his half would go to his two children, the grandchildren in that instance. So we wouldn't want to disinherit or penalize those grandchildren because their dad didn't survive grandma.
10: And what if that wasn't in their particular document? How would that work, Chris?
11: Yeah, if we didn't have the per stirpital language in there, then everything would have gone to the daughter and we would have disinherited those those grandchildren.
10: Without even realizing it.
11: Absolutely.
7: Yeah. So, Phil, with your complicated situation, I mean, not complicated, you've got lots of kids and you've got the grandkids and everything that's going on. So, yeah, if you just leave it to the, so let's say the kids and husband, wife, and then they have three kids, but something happens to your son, he passes away, you know, is everything going to pass then to his wife? And then eventually when she passes, is everything going to go to the three kids? What if she remarries?
10: It's first of all, it's not my responsibility to take care of his wife. That's first of all. It is my responsibility to take care of my grandchildren. Does mm-hmm. that answer a question?
7: Yeah. So how do we leave? No. You get where I'm going to.
10: Yeah.
7: It's where, so, how do we legally do this to make sure that, hey, I want to make sure what do we say to a lawyer? Do we say, I need to make sure that my money stays in my bloodline?
10: What I say is, son, it's your responsibility to take care of your wife. It's my responsibility to take care of you if I'm not here and my beautiful grandchildren here. Mm-hmm. Okay, because she can go get remarried. Her blood does not run through my veins. And for anyone that thinks that's cold-hearted, it's just reality. I've seen so many nightmares. You have to understand, I've been in this business 4 decades, okay? I have seen so many nightmare stories. And so this is why I believe in leaving no stone unturned. I believe that when we set up an estate plan for a client, we do a portfolio review to take a look at those assets, because that's what's going to fund a trust or your estate plan. They really work hand in hand. So for all of you folks that are listening out there, if you have a financial advisor, I don't care if you work with Eddie, the Fisher guy, any of the big box retailers, let's say you have a cake in a box portfolio. Great. Doesn't matter. If that advisor has not set you up to do a total estate plan with a board certified attorney and work in coordination with that attorney, I would say you have a incomplete financial advisor situation that needs to be addressed ASAP.
7: Chris, if I may ask you, what are some of the either most common mistakes or traps that people fall into? You know, what about me wanting to just print these documents out online? Can I get, you know, power of attorney, financial power of attorney, print something from one of those lawyer sites that are online? What is it, like ZocDocs and all that kind of stuff? What are the mistakes that you see?
11: Yeah, online and do it yourself documents, you know, it's kind of like the old adage about being your own lawyer in court. You know, you got a fool for a lawyer. Mm-hmm. So it's not a good idea to do those, do it yourself. Or, you know, I actually in my practice now, I've got a lot of AI kind of invading my practice. And so a lot of people using AI, not only to try to create contracts or wills, but to analyze the documents that I've done for them. So do it yourself. You know, AI, those types of approaches, you often make mistakes, whether it's completing the document correctly, not knowing the right things to include in the document, mm-hmm. Or actually the thing I see the most is when people don't execute it correctly. So they may have, for instance, their children as witnesses to their will. Well, that's not a valid will because those are interested witnesses. You got to have two disinterested witnesses in that situation.
7: So what do? You go down to the grocery store, go down to the Whole Foods and say, hey, I don't know you. I need you to witness this over. Where do you get disinterested parties?
11: Yeah, we obviously, if you're working with us and Power and our team, we would provide the disinterested witnesses for you.
7: So you could use your financial advisor or representative from the firm?
10: Or one of our administrators or anyone.
7: Okay, gotcha.
11: Anyone on our team could serve in that role as a disinterested witness for the estate planning.
7: Okay. Well, what about other bear trap? What kind of common mistakes do you see that people make?
11: The biggest mistake I see is really not coordinating your plan, which we talked about a few minutes ago, but not making sure that your financial assets, which are really just creatures of contract, if you don't coordinate those with your plan, or not having a plan at all, frankly, mm-hmm. I see a lot of people do that.
10: Or not funding it.
7: Well, thank you. Okay, so yeah. Phil brought it up. You said it as well. This was the question that was I hear this all the time from financial advisors, that somebody went to go see an estate planning attorney, but I reviewed the documents, and the problem is they didn't fund it. They didn't put the assets into it. How does that happen, Chris? What needs to properly happen to make sure it is actually funded in the proper manner?
11: Funding a trust is probably the most often missed thing. Everyone builds the house, but they forget to move in, and
7: we buy a house and forget to move in.
10: They don't furnish it.
11: Yeah, they don't furnish
7: okay.
11: it. And they don't move in. But you know, the assets are going to come into the trust. They're going to fund the trust at different times, depending on the nature of the trust and depending on the nature of the asset. So a lot of it, again, it's just going back to your beneficiary designations on all your financial accounts. And the one that people miss the most, honestly, is checking and savings. Besides your house, your house is the number one reason I go to probate in the state of Texas. Beyond that, it's for mom and dad's checking and savings account. The interesting thing about that account is when dad passes again first, sadly, it passes by what's called rights of survivorship. And so mom only has to go give a death certificate to Wells Fargo or Frost Bank or whoever we're dealing with, and they'll retitle the account in her name. The challenge becomes when mom passes away, there's no joint tenant at that point with rights of survivorship. So without a pay on death designation on that checking and savings account, we end up back in probate.
7: Okay. Folks, call that phone number. 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
16: 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I think you step back, look at the broader picture, that there are points in time in history when you got to move and you got to take the opportunity as it presents itself. And if this is an opportunity to get rid of that nuclear threat, the terroristic threat, and so forth, once and for all, I mean, that's got to be the hope. Is there still going to be some elements out there in days ahead? Probably so. How do you kill this regime that they don't sign up for capitulation or surrender or submission? That's not in their vocabulary unless they're dead. So that's what we're up against. But still, I think there's points in time in our history when you got to say, we got to do something. We, the leader of the free world, this country has got to step in and make it happen. And I think that's what we're doing now.
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18: Senate Republican Bill Hagerty.
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18: Senate Democrat Chris Coons, both men appearing on Fox News Sunday. There's no treatment and

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1: I'm going to call it 401k pension. Oh, wait a second here. I'm here with Stuart Hope right next to me, and he is our specialist. He is also a fiduciary advisor at Empower Wealth and Tax. We brought Stuart in because he does a lot of the personal funding, self-insurance, retirement income, Social Security, pensions. Man, this young kid, and this is what I love about this. We hire young kids, and when I say young kids, I'm talking about right out of college. And we look for kids that are credentialed, graduate top of their class. These kids already have their securities license. They've already gone through. I know that they can pass tests, okay? And then what we do is we teach them from the ground up, and what happens 5 years later, they turn into superstars. Not just superstars. We're talking about 29, 30-year-olds that will now run this company for the next 10, 20, 30, 40 years, for the next generation. I'm talking about my children working with your children, our children working with your grandchildren. This is called generational planning, which is something we discussed with Chris Carnes, our board certified attorney. But at any rate, Stu is going to be the lead on this show. He is what I'm going to consider a star is born protege. And in my personal opinion, he's going to go a long way in this company. He will definitely be a partner, and he's got a lot of knowledge. And by the way, if you're listening to him, it's okay to call up and say, you know what? I want to talk to that young kid, that guy Stuart, okay? And we'll set you up an appointment to see Stuart along with our board-certified attorney.
2: You're making it sound like he's sitting in here in like a T-shirt and Converse high tops. He's not that young. Okay. He's young to us.
1: But he used to. He used to.
3: Quite a hype story, but I'll take it. I'll take it any day. And thank you so much for having me on.
2: Stuart Hope, it is great to have you. 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Stuart, let me ask you, because you actually brought this to us. We were talking in our pre-show about, you know, replacing pension plans. And even as you just set the paperwork down, I said, hey, Stuart, I've got to remind you, not everybody really has pension plans anymore. Right. And you said that was exactly the point. What do you mean by replacing the pension?
3: Yes. So really what we have a lot of days, I mean, we do still have some pensions out there, right? We do still have companies that have their own pensions. We've got airliners, yada, yada, yada, all that kind of good stuff. But what we mostly have for the majority of Americans is we have Social Security, savings, and investment strategies. Those are really the top three, or the only three, that a lot of clients have nowadays whenever they come into the office. They think that their Social Security, savings, and investment strategy is going to last their entire life. And sometimes it does, sometimes it doesn't. But what we want to do is we want to make sure that we at least have some sort of pension, if not, you know, a traditional pension, but some kind of pension replacement for them, in the form of a number of different ways. But what we really want to do is give them some kind of, or give our clients some kind of extra mailbox money, not just Social Security, but another form of mailbox money, so that they know that their families and themselves are secure.
2: Okay. So, yeah, we don't really see the pension as much anymore. You've got government employees. We've got our safety officers. Some of the large gas and oil companies, you know, maybe your top exec. But you really don't see the, if you put your 25 years in, here's your income plan for the rest of your life, maybe even half of it for your spouse when you pass. We've got to create these things on our own now.
1: Yeah, and I'm going to take it a step further. And, you know, I just got finished doing my Ed Slot certification. Mm-hmm. This is year number 18. And for those of you who don't remember or know Ed Slot, Ed Slot's known as America's IRA expert. He's a CPA. This is where we learned all of our tax-free retirement planning. When we set up a client pension, we Rothize it. Okay, Rothize it, meaning we turn it into a Roth and then turn on tax-free income. So if you're an investment advisor, I don't care who you work with. I don't care if you work with Eddie or the fisherman or any of the guys, it doesn't, or gals, it doesn't

0: really matter. 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And we set up these plans for most of our folks, most of our clients, anywhere between $75,000 a year and $175,000 a year. So when you move into retirement, you want to set up your accounts tax-free. So I'm going to just lay it out there, and then I'm going to let Stuart take it over, because I've been doing this for many, many decades for you folks. Again, I learned this from Ed Slott 18 years ago. We've just been following through each and every year for our clients. I've paid taxes for the last 50 years. I've done my fair share. I don't care about these new politicians that think everything is for free. We know better than that, okay? We were raised better than that. The fact of the matter is, do you want to be taxed to death in retirement too? Mm-hmm. We already paid our 50 years, 40 years, 35 years, 60 years worth of taxes. When you hit 75 and you have to start taking required minimum distributions, do you want to cause 85% of your Social Security to be taxable along with the RMD that you're taking out? Or do you want to set up a pension, your own private pension, that's tax-free, that causes your Social Security to be tax-free? You be the judge.
1: All right. And thank you for that. By the way, I was just getting a note in my ear from our producer. When we say us creating a pension plan, we have to say pension-like plan. But here's the thing. A pension, Stuart here, help me out. I want to make sure I'm getting this right. Mm-hmm. A pension-like plan, when a company sets up a pension plan, generally speaking, aren't they then taking the money that they had saved and put on the side and turning it into an annuity or giving it kind of to an insurance company who does it? Are you able to kind of create something like that on your own?
2: Yeah, so you absolutely can. That is one of the options. That's honestly one of the most common options. That is something that you can do on your own. But what happens is you don't have that full financial plan. What we try to do and what we aim to do is we make sure that we have the full financial plan. Back over to what Phil was saying with creating tax-free retirement with Social Security, what happens whenever one of the spouses pass away, right? We lose one of those Social Securities. We lose some of that mailbox money, and we lose, a form of income, which means that the pension that we've set up, we would set it up as joint, right? You're exactly correct in saying that most of the time it is in a form of an annuity or an insurance product. And it is something that people can do on their own at home, by contacting the insurance company, but they don't have the full retirement income plan.
0: The problem with that, okay, and with no disrespect intended, but the problem with that is the best plan. The problem with working with these companies, they are handing it off, and it is an annuity, and an annuity is not a dirty word. It depends on the kind of annuity that you have. An annuity is guaranteed income set up by an insurance company. Is it a fixed indexed annuity? Is it an income annuity? Does it give joint life income that's tax-free? So that, does it give inflation increases each year that are tax-free? You have to set the plan up to be generational, meaning it has to be good if you're married, for you and your wife tax-free. 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Many of these plans make the surviving spouse a major tax trap. We unwind that for clients. 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
1: George, we've been growing and expanding. You know, a lot of folks have enjoyed Phil's personality, both from television and radio. Would you say that a lot of the financial advisors, you know, also provide the same level of care inside the office? I was asked a question at the end of one of your live events last week, and somebody said, well, we've been watching Phil. Does that mean I'm going to get some other advisor, and I don't know if they're as skilled as he is? How do we all share the knowledge together at the offices?
2: Yeah, so I spent my first 6 months side by side with Phil in every single one of his meetings. I was right there with all of his clients, meeting with every single one of them for the first 6 months. That's all I did for the first 6 months. I mean, I, of course, worked with, some of our other admin as well. But for that whole entire 6 months, I was side by side with him, learning every single way that he does things and how he brings together the investment planning. He brings together the tax planning. He brings together the investment or the estate planning, and then puts it all into one consolidated financial plan for every single one of our clients, and then follows up on that plan. And so that's where I've taken my strategies, and that's why I do what I do. So whenever you meet with another financial advisor at Empower Wealth and Tax, you know that you're basically getting Phil's brain in a somebody else's body, right? At least that's what we're trying to do here.
1: I think he just set up a nightmare for me, though.
0: And a younger, new and improved body.
1: That's great, though.
0: They have to be tested. They have to be vetted. And we're very selective. I will interview a dozen or more CFPs and hire one. Mm-hmm. And by the way, no disrespect, we are hiring CFPs. But the fact of the matter is, if you're 55 to 65, I love you guys, okay? But guess what? You're on the downside of retirement, meaning you're in that what we call the retirement red zone. You are our retirees. So what we're looking for and what we really want to build on is we want advisors that can work with our generational children and grandchildren. That's what we want. This practice was not designed to be grown and sold. This practice was designed to be grown and passed on to the younger generation. My children, my grandchildren, Stuart, he's one of my, I call my adopted child. I mean, Henry, when you look at our staff, and not any disrespect, but these kids, they're young, they're bright, their brains are sharp, and they haven't had a chance to do 30 years of bad habits or develop habits that can't be changed. You follow me? Mm-hmm. So we want to make sure everybody is a tax specialist. We want to make sure everybody's an estate planning specialist. We want to make sure that, you know, kind of like if you go into a McDonald's or something, you're getting the same burger no matter where you are. You can go into any one of our offices, talk to any one of our advisors, and it's as good or better than talking to me directly.
1: All right, folks, you can call the phone number. You can get started with our team here. It is no cost to you. 855-348-5157 is the phone number. EmpoweringRetirement.com is the website. All kinds of tools, information there, and the ability for you to be able to schedule your own time as well. Again, Stuart, glad to have you in the conversation here today. You brought up something as well while we were having a cup of coffee, the retirement income gap. Again, creating our own pensions from our own 401ks, mm-hmm. that can seem overwhelming to somebody who's never done it before.
2: Right.
1: What do I put it into? Do I just withdraw it? Is this about math? Do I have to take less risk in retirement or more risk to make sure it lasts towards inflation? But what exactly then is that retirement income gap?
2: Really, so what we're looking at is whenever we're, you know, 5 years before retirement, we're looking at, okay, what kind of expenses are we wanting? What is our goal expense ratio that we want in retirement, right? And we're trying to look at that 5 years before, but if a client comes in and says, hey, I'm retiring in 6 months, then okay, we have to deal with it then. But what we really want to look at is, okay, most likely, whenever you retire, you're going to have a couple years waiting because we want to maximize your Social Security, right? So we're going to have to plan for both once Social Security kicks in and also the time frame in between you retire and Social Security actually does kick in. So what we're looking at is, okay, how do we cover fully the total amount of expenses for daily living for a client, right? And then if we have enough assets that we have gathered throughout our lifetime and work history, then we will attempt to hit those goals with guaranteed pension plans or replacement pension plans, alternative to pension plans, right? And that's what we'll kind of, that's our aim, right? Is to make sure that we have the necessities covered and then using all other assets on top of that for, you know, things like our golf trips, our cruises and things like that in retirement, right? Mm-hmm. But I'm not necessarily saying using, you know, 50% of what you've gathered or even 30%. Really, it's just what we need to cover the bare necessities is, I think, a good option.
0: And one of the other things, and I know you were probably leaning right into this, Stu, but many times when you're getting ready to retire, from the time you retire to the time that you claim Social Security, we want to take a look at what accounts you've been saving in. Have you been saving in the Roth 401k, the Roth 403b, the tax-free account, or have you been dumping all this money and saving all this money in your government taxable retirement account, which I think the new version of politicians are going to want to tax up to 60-70% is what the number I'm hearing, you know, like the Mandamis of the world and so forth. You know, they never really worked, but they have, you know, multimillionaire parents, but they think everything should be free. You know, vote for me and I'll give you free stuff. You know, the socialists have been doing this for years. But the fact of the matter is, we know better. We know that taxes will go up. They have to go up. It's a mathematical certainty. Why? Because the debt just rolled over $40 trillion. And I don't care what party you're from, okay? It's all really about the party. It's borrowing and spending, borrowing and spending. We took in over, and I know I'm a little off topic, but we took in over $5.5 trillion with the $2 each year for the last 5 years, and we're still borrowing 2.2, an additional $3 trillion. The interest on that debt is going to consume us. Now, I want to ask all of you folks out there, do you want to be part of the retirees that has taxes raised on these 401k plans on every distribution because the government blew this debt up? Or do you want to be part of the intelligent retiree group, the tax-efficient retiree group that says, you know what, I don't have to worry about that anymore. You know, I've been working with CAP now for the last 10, 15 years. My retirement is tax-free, and it's tax-free for life, not just for me, but for my spouse as well. Why? Because I executed a tax-efficient retirement plan, which included Roth conversion strategies from the time I retired to the time I claimed Social Security. Many folks that are getting ready to retire have enough money to retire, but they check with us just to make sure, will it last? Am I going to run out of money when I'm 80, 85, 90? And in fact, I would argue, and I think there's a great argument to be said, it doesn't matter how much you're making in the market. What only matters is how much you can possibly lose in the market. That's number one. It doesn't matter how much you paid in taxes in your past lifetime. None of that matters. What matters is how many dollars you pay in taxes in retirement. When you start to marry those two ideas together and then create a retirement income plan that revolves around that, what you have, in my professional opinion, is the perfect tax-efficient retirement income plan. That's what all of our advisors accomplish for all of the folks that call into our office. And that is really the primary goal. Guess what? Then you can afford to take that golf trip.
1: Stuart, when you came on, so it's Empower Wealth and Tax.
2: Yes.
1: Were you surprised at how much of a tax focus there is for folks who are, you know, saving, investing portfolios for their retirement? Was this kind of a newer channel for you to kind of pay a lot more attention to? Or was it something you embraced?
2: No, absolutely. It was definitely a new channel because I came from a broker dealer. I came from a broker dealer that only basically does investment management, right? And so it was investment management. That's it. We didn't worry about anything else. Nobody cared. You know, that's not what we were taught. Whenever we came on board to Empower Wealth and Tax, seeing how much of a different it makes and how much more complicated it is, I realized that, you know, everybody that I was working with before, they were ignoring the fact because it is complicated. Mm-hmm. It takes time to learn it. You have to go to Ed Slott meetings. You have to retrain with Ed Slott, who is
0: monthly.
2: And get the certifications right. You have to have the right, you know, tests and knowledge base in order to make good
1: recommendations on
2: taxes, right? You can't just say, you can say, hey, go see your CPA, but we're not going to do that.
0: No.
2: You know, that's in the past.
0: No, you got to know what you're talking about, and you better darn well know the tax code, and you better darn well be able to communicate it to the clients. And that's really the key to as mm-hmm. far as I'm concerned, a successful retirement plan.
1: Well, right. So when we're in our accumulation year, so let's say, you know, we know those big box firms out there and everybody goes there. And it's mostly because our 401ks, we move to another job, we roll over an IRA, it stays in there. There's a reason why the system worked. But the mm-hmm. difference is as we're getting towards our retirement years, it becomes more complicated. You need to consider the taxes. For instance, have we totally made Social Security tax-free for our retirees? We just came through tax season. We know there was an extra $6,000 and $12,000. Phil is already rolling his eyes at me.
0: Did it
1: help folks out? I mean, this is totally different than just the investing part of it. We've got to consider the Social Security and our taxes.
0: Guess what? That on average, what we've noticed with our clients, especially if you're married, that extra $12,000 for 65 and over people allow them to convert over $50,000 of their IRA tax-free. Tax-free. That's what that deduction accomplished. And if your financial advisor didn't bring that to your attention, well, shame on them. And by the way, with all due respect, shame on you for not coming in and giving us a call and getting that second opinion.
1: Okay, before we make everybody feel bad.
0: I apologize.
1: Explain what they missed there. Are you talking about Roth conversion and being able to use your deduction?
0: Listen, every year that you do not do a mock tax return, yes, every year before you file your taxes, before the end of the year, every year that you look at what you spent and you start to look at all of the different tax brackets that you have and you're not moving money from that 401k over to the tax-free 401k or IRA, when you're not doing Roth conversions each year, if you don't check the numbers, it's a fool's errand. And every single year that you miss makes your retirement years more taxable.
2: And
0: I would argue.
2: And the very first meeting, the very first time you sit down with the Empower Wealth and Tax advisor, we will tell you the best Roth conversion strategy, whether it is this year or whether it's waiting 2 years or whether it's a 10-year plan, a 5-year plan. You're the very first time you sit down with us, we will give you that Roth conversion strategy for completely free just for coming in.
0: Well, first of all, there's one other thing that I'm going to say. You know, I noticed that there's a big box retailer and I like to call them the fisherman. You know, you're out on the bay and you're throwing out a hook and you're hoping to catch fish. Well, before they hated annuities, okay? In fact, I believe one of the statements that was made by one of the principals was that I would rather burn in hell than buy an annuity. I remember that. And they had that taken off the air.
1: Yeah.
0: Well, now all of a sudden, guess what? They're tax advisors. They're estate planners. They do this. They do that. Obviously, they've been listening to our show, and not just them, but a lot of them. The point that I'm making, folks, I don't want to seem arrogant, but I want you to understand you need to work with an advisor that has thousands of clients and 10 or 15 years worth of experience doing this. You don't want to come into the Johnny and Janie come latelys. All of a sudden, they took a course and now they're a tax advisor. No, they're not a recovering CPA. No, they don't own their own tax practice. No, they haven't done thousands of Roth conversions. No, they haven't been an Ed Slot Master Elite Certified IRA advisor for the last 18 years. So the point that I'm making is you want to go with experience because that'll significantly reduce the possibility of mistakes in your retirement plan.
1: 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If you're hearing us on the airwaves, we've got an office near you. We can do your complete portfolio review and tax review all in that first meeting, and you're going to get that information right there. But you need to reach out to us, 855-348-5157. That's all the time we have for today's program, but the phone lines are going to be staying live, so reach out to us. We've got folks who will schedule an appointment for you. Do you want to say goodbye real quick, Phil, for Stuart and the team here?
0: God bless you all out there, and I can't wait to help you all. I also can't wait to introduce you to each and every one of our new advisors. We have 9 right now, and it looks like we're going to probably have about 29 soon. God bless you all. Happy retirement, Stu. Thanks for joining us.
2: Absolutely.
0: Look forward to doing our next show together.
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10: Mark and Melinda.
11: Melissa is in Manor with a comment on PepsiCo, saying they're going to cut the price on all of their potato chips and other snacks by 15%. Hi, Melissa. How are you?
12: I'm good. I'm wondering if the 15%, they're trying to make themselves sound good with, the customers, because I think they're losing business to the store brands. Generics used to get a bad name, but now they don't. And I can tell you, everything I just put in my grocery cart that was a snack was the store brand. The sodas I bought, I don't even drink them that often, were half the price.
11: Wow.
12: Yeah, and in some cases, like I'm just going to say the cheese balls at one particular store that I only buy on game days, they actually taste better to me, the store brand, than the other one.
13: That's how I cater everything.
11: Melissa, thank you so much. And Melinda and I will be over for the game and those cheese balls.
13: Yes, I'm looking forward to it.
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15: Where the Obama administration just used American dollars, used billions of dollars of cash. Senator Bill Hagerty of Tennessee. Democrats, however, not nearly as encouraged.
16: We're not succeeding in overthrowing this regime just by attacking them more and more. And we are paying the cost.
17: Trying to continue to basically exploit retirees.
16: The number one thing I hear from Delawareans is about the cost of gas and groceries.
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18: Reports indicate President Trump is holding the line in negotiations with Iran, pushing for several amendments to the proposed deal.
19: Now, fire your financial advisor.
15: Another chaotic scene at an immigration detention center in New Jersey, despite measures
20: once again, fire your financial advisor. My name is Randy Cook. Each week, Greg and I sit down here and talk through some of the issues of retirement and some of the stuff that you might be thinking about and worried about. Let's get it all out on the table. And if you haven't chosen someone to help you with all the planning aspects of retirement, consider Golden Reserve. And as we go through the show today, I think you'll find out why. Greg, how are you doing today?
21: Some protesters Saturday evening also refused to follow orders to make way for cars driving employees out of Delaney Hall. They say most people gathered outside complied with the state police's request to clear a pathway. A limited number did not comply and took dangerous actions, including deploying fireworks and throwing gas canisters at law enforcement.
20: Conversation. You know, sometimes I get cornered. I'm like an F-list celebrity.
15: America is listening.
20: I'm great with the retiree crowd, boy. You know, if it's bingo night, it's like Mick Jagger walking through those hallways. And I got cornered at this business thing, and they're like, hey, Greg, do you mind, you know, sharing some insights with retirees? Any advice you could give? And it's like, oh, God. Broadest open market. So I'm so tired of talking about the same things. I said, actually, I do. And in addition to these shows, I write a lot. And one of the articles I'm writing for an editorial that I'm playing around with, I'm gonna do a little test run here. And if no one likes it, I'm not going to do it, Randy. So you guys are going to be the first to hear this pitch. Okay. But everybody talks about the number one disease. You know, the rampant viruses are very popular right now in the news. You're hearing the antivirus, COVID virus, all these things. And I said, you know, what's the number one critical killer for aging? And I said, I think it's Facebook. And let me break that down. I think everybody was like, what? And I'm going to close the loop on this. So I think most doctors that are somewhat in the know in this area know that for aging, one of the hardest things to do and one of the, you know, most underdiagnosed things is loneliness. Mm-hmm. Loneliness leads to mental decline. I mean, there's just 1,000 health things that you can tell. You guys can do your research and that's pretty well founded. I don't think that's an argument. But this wave of technology that has crept in and infected baby boomers is social media. And I think it's circular. I think everything goes through its cycles. And as you can tell, people are cycling off screen time. A lot of people are realizing that it's probably not in your best interest to be staring at a screen just physiologically, right? Like they're finding it, the stuff it does to your brain and all kinds of nasty physiological realities, which I didn't dive into. But what I did like to dive into was human connection. It shows that particularly men lose a lot of friends when they retire. It goes to almost, you know, half, then a third, and they stopped interacting. And it's really hard for them to do this. And what I witnessed firsthand, and you know, if you will listen to the show, I lost my father earlier this year. I know I bring that up a lot, but he is a lot of the inspiration of how I think about these things. My dad had a best friend for 25 years who he didn't speak to the last 5 years of his life because of a Facebook post. Mm. And what does it mean? I mean, everyone disagrees and agrees and disagrees and agrees on everything. Like there's nothing so trivial as political or religious or arguments that don't belong in a permanent sentence online. And then I just thought to myself how many times I've seen my uncle, my great uncles, my uncles, my dad in a family outing, sitting on a side couch, scrolling through Facebook with his grandkids running around, with our kids running around. And you're missing it. Like you are completely missing this special interaction of life, the golden years, and you're being zombified by a thing that adds no value in your life. Forget retirement. If I can get you to do one thing, cancel Facebook. It adds nothing to your life. Don't lie to yourself. It's like addicts, right? Like, oh, no, it's, I got to hear about my grand. No, you don't. Like, it's not a grandkid thing. It's a nibby nosing. I'm going to flip through and see what's going on. And I'm going to, you know, the worst vices are fed. The algorithm knows who you are. It feeds you your worst vices and then just keeps pumping and pumping. And you're the product, right? Like, that's when the reality of that whole thing is you are the product. They want you to buy stuff. And they're tricking you into digesting more and more content and more screen time. And then it's less lifetime. Jonathan Haidt's an expert. If you guys want to hear some awesome books about that, H-A-I-D-T, he's a fabulous author that is probably the world's greatest expert in social media and all the harm. He's been pounding a lot of stuff of getting out of kids' hands. I know Australia and Europe are banning social media. And I hope that these retirees take this seriously and realize this is a virus and it does nothing. It's not additive. It doesn't make your life 1 millimeter better. And it takes more than it ever will give. So, you know, that's my grandstanding for my new article. If you're a client or coming out, it should be out in our next newspaper that we do every quarter, the Golden Quarterly. I will do an editorial that has research and findings and all kinds of fun stuff. But I'm really motivated by this because I feel strong and I saw it real. I see it real time in my life. I see it at dinners when people aren't talking to each other. Couples, older couples are just both on their phones scrolling through the feeds of Instagram or Facebook. And it just makes me sad.
2: There goes all my golf videos on YouTube. Oh, you're listening to Fire Your Financial Advisor with Greg Ehler at Golden Reserve. And as we talk about retirement, as you can tell, we talk about retirement in all different ways. It's not just about investments in the market. Yeah, we're going to handle that coming up next, but we're also going to talk about the emotional side of going into retirement and some of the issues that you face there as well. It makes Golden Reserve really very, very different when we talk about retirement planning. And we'll tell you more in just a few minutes. So last week, before we started the show, you and Justin were talking back and forth about Intel and how Intel had gone up. I looked it up, 200% or so. So I started looking at some of these things. It's insane the amount of growth that you're seeing in some of these different companies in the tech area for our market. It took Micron 37 years to reach a market value of $100 billion. It took them 3 days to get to $200 billion. So, I mean, when you look at that, that to me is just scary. It doesn't seem real. Is it real? I don't know. And in this particular article that I was looking at, the retirement planner said you need to have 1 foot on the gas and 1 foot on the brake in this market. And I thought to myself, all right, how? And then I thought, is that really good advice for retirees? Is this an article that somebody who's going into retirement or in retirement should even really be looking at? Greg, what do you say?
20: It's a tricky one, right? Shiny, big wins are alluring and they make people feel like they're missing out. I mean, Randy, if I said, listen, we're on a trip and you don't like to drive. Let's say you hate road trips.
2: Okay.
20: And we're in a car together and I'm like, hey, Randy, we can go across this bridge that doesn't look very safe and there's a 5% chance it breaks. What do you think? It'll save us 2 days.
2: I still don't like it.
20: What about 1%? What if there's a 1% chance it breaks? Half a percent?
2: What's my number?
20: What's your number, right? Like, so the risk, risk has to equal the reward.
2: Got it.
20: And if it doesn't, you don't take the risk. Mm-hmm. And when I look at Intel, let's talk about Intel. Mm-hmm. We can talk about this at length. Everyone's championing Intel. I missed out. Well, let's talk to some people that bought Intel at 55 in 2022, 3.5 short years ago. And then we called them on 2025. Let's say you put $1 million in Intel. Like, hey, their chips are on everything. That's the future. Well, now it's worth 19. That's a 65% loss, Randy. Mm. That means if you have $1 million in Intel in 2022, you have 350,000 in 2025.
2: Ouch.
20: That's a year ago. So some of this growth is based off loss. So we have to be careful on how we read these headlines. They may not be as sweet as they seem.
2: Mm-hmm.
20: 2025, again, a year ago, they were at 19 and they were at 55. I can tell you why some of his business practices, Intel stopped really focusing on things that made them Intel. You kind of take your eye off the ball, no different than Blockbuster or Xerox or any of those companies that, you know, that went away. In 2026, they're at 124 now, to your point. But a 65% loss, do you think people are going to sit there when the market's doing 22% and they're going to keep their money in Intel and they're going to keep doubling down? Or are they going to put their money in NVIDIA or Meta or, you know, Alpha, you know like all of these different things that are out there and they miss the bang? So I share this because context matters. Everyone thinks that everyone's making money on Intel. It's not true. A few people are making money on Intel. A lot more people lost money on Intel in the last 5 years. So it comes down to what risk you want. You know, the gas break is an interesting analogy. What if I don't want to do either? What if I want to be on the back of a train that's just moving at a constant pace and I know exactly how fast it's going to go and I know what stops are ahead and it's not going to go too fast. It's not going to go too slow. And I don't have to worry about manually making all these decisions because when I hear gas and brake, I think, man, that feels like a lot of work. I'm retired. Am I trying to pick winners now? Or am I trying to pick what vacation I'm going on? And I thought it was the latter. And I think that's how most retirees feel when you start thinking about, all right, I'm going to time a stock. Well, let's make it easier. I don't know if it's easier, but it's easier than picking a stock. Let's pick a recession. I thought it was interesting. If you go online and say, what's the chance of a recession in 2026? Goldman Sachs says 25%. The Poly market, which if you guys know what that is, that's the one where you can bet on basically anything, is 22.5%. Kalshia, which is another market where you can basically bet on anything, is 17.5%. And JP Morgan, old Jamie Dimon, thinks that's 35%. That feels kind of high. That's a brave. If I told you there's a 35% chance a bridge is going to break, are you going to be on it, Randy? One of the smartest banking institutions in the world said the bridge was going to break. Now, I'm not saying that these are right, but gosh darn it. Like the average recession over the course of, you know, history basically loses 3% before the recession, 6% during the recession. The last recession we had was 2008. We lost 57%. Yeah, 2022 wasn't quite a recession, but we lost 19%. You know, there's different rules on recessions and how we think about the market. The SOM rule is if we have 3 months of unemployment that averages out to be 0.5% more than the lowest point the previous year, that's a recession. That's one way of looking at it. Another is looking at the GDP. Do we have two consecutive quarters of GDP decline? That's another way to look at a recession. I mean, it's kind of a subjective economist thing to say it's official, it's a recession. But like my concern for all these people, it's a really long-winded way of throwing a bunch of data at you. But I think it's important to realize that I want to be on the train that I know how fast it goes and I know how slow it goes. And will it ever go backwards? My trains that a lot of retirees don't want trains that go backwards. And those options are out there. It just may not go as fast. And maybe that's okay. So instead of worrying about when to break and when to speed up and when to time the market and when not to lose 65% to Intel and when to win money with Intel, maybe there's a better route. Maybe we leave that to the Wall Street goofballs who gamble for a living and you get back to the big decisions of Alaska or Cancun. I mean, that feels like a better analysis for most retirees. And that's what most retirees should be doing. Not worrying about what's going to happen in the stock market. And I hope that's what this show says. No one freaking knows. No one knew about Intel. No one knows. And that's the whole point. The takeaway here is let's get on more predictable investment trains and leave the guessing to the goofballs at the blackjack tables in Vegas and enjoy your retirement. And don't feel like you're missing out because you're not, because most people had lost 65% before they got back some of it in this last run.
2: 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It's 737-333-3335. That's 737-333-3335. 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
2: So this headline reads, millions of Americans will spend decades saving for retirement only to trip over tax bills when they get to the finish line. So what they basically were talking about here is how much of each kind of money should you have going into retirement from a tax perspective, the pre-taxed stuff, the IRAs and the 401ks, the tax-free stuff, like the Roth, and the taxable stuff like dividends and interest and capital gains, that kind of stuff, your brokerage accounts. How much should be in each pile? Greg, is there a percentage that you go in and say you should probably have more of this, you should have more of that? Is there a common place? How do you figure all of that out?
20: What a stupid article. What a stupid, stupid article. Do you think that's how people work? You think my factory working dad's like, well, I got to turn down my 401k because it doesn't equal a certain percentage of my investments? No, everyone's just saving what they can save, and it goes in the buckets it goes. Most people's money, that's why I hate Financial Advising Magazine and these advisors that have no touch with reality. You think a working family is going to sit there and be like, well, you know, we shouldn't put any more in the 401k because we're already at 42% and we need to put more in that after? No, that's not how people work. Here's the reality. 75 to 90% of retirees' wealth are in pre-taxed 401ks. Mm-hmm. Period. That's end of story. Drop the mic. That's where the money is. So where they want it to be, well, like, dude, I wish when I was in college, I ran a 4.540 and was 220 pounds so I could play, college linebacker. Well, that certainly is not going to happen, Gregory. So I think people have to deal with where we're at. And where we're at is we have a bunch of pre-tax money. That's just where it's at, right? Like we can say that people are to come in with all these different, I have this many taxable accounts, Greg, and I have this many Roth accounts, and I have this many 401k pre-qualified accounts. Like, says nobody ever that comes to the door. The one thing that they accidentally said correctly, because that's how Financial Advising Magazine works, they get things right just by sheer dumb luck sometimes, is that there is a tax problem that gets tripped on, which is that when people retire, when 75 to 90%, if you have $2 million and $1.5 million of it is in a IRA, which frankly is a lot of, in our experience, that's what it looks like. You got 1.5, and then you got another $500,000 in after-tax accounts or cash. So that's the reality. That's the really real world that they don't like to live in. So then we're like, well, what do you do? Well, unfortunately, most financial advisors have the following sentence with their clients. Hey, Randy, you know what? Hmm. You don't have to pay tax on any of that $1.5 million. You know that?
2: Yeah.
20: Until you're 73.
2: Okay.
20: By the time you get there, it'll be 75.
2: Mm-hmm.
20: How does that sound? No tax.
2: I like it.
20: Does it sound great? You know what it also means? It means that you can't touch 3/4 of your life savings your entire life.
2: I don't like that.
20: That's what they're telling you. That is the flip side of the coin of telling them, you know, we'll talk about the tax stuff. We'll get there, right? Everybody wants to hear the tax stuff. We'll talk about the tax stuff, but let's talk about the life stuff. I think more time should be spent on the life stuff. If you're not spending your largest asset, what are you waiting for? The average human life expectancy in America is like 78. What are you waiting for? There's a lot of things you can get more of. The thing we can't get more of is time. We can't get more time on this world. And when the clock runs out and the spins stop spinning, hey, are you going to be there wondering, shoot, why did I put off the African safari, the Europe trip, to spoil my grandkids, pay off their colleges, whatever, you know, dream muscle car, hot tub, sauna, fancy toilet that squirts your butt, all of those fancy things that you may think about buying and have put off because you didn't want to pay tax. I got bad news for everybody. Uncle Sam always gets paid, ladies and gentlemen. It's just a question of when and how much. Just because you die doesn't mean you win with IRAs. Like, I made it. I died. Did not spend most of my IRA. Guess what? Your kids are probably going to spend 30% on tax now. Congratulations. You lost the tax lottery. Let me explain to you how and why. When you're living your life and you're retired, you usually are at some of the lowest income tax brackets. It just is math, right? You don't have a wage. So, and maybe you haven't turned on Social Security. Maybe you have. Doesn't matter. Either way, as that money is lower, you can take more out and convert it to a Roth or just take it out and spend it at that point in time than you'll ever be able to do in your life, most likely. You're in your lowest income tax brackets. It is a graduated tax in America. The more you take out, the more tax you pay on each bucket of dollars. It goes up for each bucket. Even a millionaire pays the same amount as someone that makes $10 an hour in that first bucket. And as it goes up, each graduated tax gets higher and higher the more income you have. So when you're taking money out earlier, you're winning in taxes. The actual secret, and that's what Uncle Sam's genius is, the way to beat Uncle Sam is to actually pay the tax. Now, it has to be systematic and smart, but as you take money out, you're beating Uncle Sam, because if you wait and a spouse passes, you go from a couple rate to a single rate, and guess what? They're higher. The thresholds are lower, so you're going to pay more in tax. You could go from paying 10 cents, 15 cents on a dollar in your IRA to 20 or 25 cents on the dollar. Your spouse could pay double because you died and you didn't take anything out of your IRA or your 401k. And then when it goes to your kids, people think, oh, wow, hey, the kids inherit it tax-free. No, they don't. That's 100% a lie. They get that confused with the step up in cost basis. There's two different tax things there. If you give someone a house, they get the value of the house at the date of your death and they sell it. They don't pay capital gains. But if they inherit your IRA, they get the full tax bill at their tax rates, not mom and dad's, which most likely are their highest earning tax rates. So they might be in the 30s, heck, even the 40s, depending on what state you live in. So now on $1 million IRA, you could have got it out, listen to Uncle Greg here, at 100, 150,000 and kept 850,000, 900,000. You wait too long and you pass, then your spouse takes it out. Now they're going to pay 250,000 and you only keep 750. Or you don't listen to us at all and you listen to your financial advisor who gave you bad advice saying, hey, just wait till just take the RMD. Why would you pay taxes if you didn't have to? All that mumbo jumbo, which is the worst tax advice ever. And all of a sudden, it goes to your kids and they're paying 30 or 40%. So you're losing almost half your IRA to taxes where you could have kept 800 or 900,000 of the million. And it's just math. It's just taxes. It's not even arguable. It's not subjective. It's completely, you can figure out what tax you're going to pay down to the penny every year. So our tax plans are 7 to 10 years. We build them for our clients. Our CPAs help us look over our shoulder, make sure that they jive. We update them and then we execute them. So not only do we build a plan, but we don't just talk about it like most financial advisors. Our retirement planners actually execute the plans. We have a tax meeting every year at the end of the year to take any extra draws, to make sure we're converting these things to Roths. We're getting all that money out as efficiently, as fast as possible. Because don't kid yourself, Randy. Do you think taxes are going lower? Have you seen what's going on in Washington, California, New York? You don't think that's eventually going to come? They're increasing their taxes. So how much longer can we hope to have our country's lowest income tax rates? I think with trillions of debt, I think it's a fool's errand to think that this isn't the best time to get your money out of your IRA as fast as possible and have a plan to do it so it's not reckless. That's what we do. If you come get a roadmap, we build you a IRA tax plan at no charge, no obligation, no cost, to just see what it would look like. If you end up becoming a client, we execute it over the next 7 to 10 years to make sure we get it out of there paying the least amount of tax possible.
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9: Mark and Melinda.
12: Food stamp recipients from different states are now suing. They're suing because Congress has created a provision in the program that says states can obtain a waiver from the federal government, and state by state, they can prohibit SNAP recipients from buying certain items with their SNAP benefits. The food stamps could be sugary soft drinks, energy drinks, candy, potato chips, any kind of junk food. And these food stamp recipients from Colorado, Iowa, Nebraska, Tennessee, and West Virginia are suing. They say it's not fair to them. They should be able to pick what they get with their SNAP benefits. Lance is at the UT campus.
13: If there is an extra cost to these items that, saying if they are received by food stamp recipients that contribute to the health care costs and the other insurance costs that, become a burden to our system, why are these items even allowed to be sold to the general public at all? If these items are so poisonous and carcinogenous, why aren't they just removed from the shelves, period?
19: Well, they are starting to take some impact on that, like removing the dye out of all of those types of foods. So they are trying to address that part of the non-nutritional part of it.
12: Would you favor a federal ban on certain products in this category?
13: Actually, no. I'm more of a free market person, and I believe the product should be sold to the consumers. And I don't believe the people who have the least amount of access to these products should be punished for trying to acquire them, and the people who are in the most need for some sort of relief, enjoyment in life, are the people with the least amount of resources. I mean, why can't a poor person have a candy bar if they got to live a crappy poor life anyway?
19: Well, no one says they can't have the candy bar. They're just saying you can't use the taxpayer money on that SNAP benefit to pay for it. If you've got money or income coming from something else and that's what you choose to use your money on, you can go for it.
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26: Tesla has officially discontinued the one-time purchase option for its full self-driving supervised system in North America. 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
27: Looks like they're going to charge $99 a month for that subscription.
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27: $1,000 a year.
26: Well, this shift aligns with Elon Musk and his compensation package, which includes targets for reaching 10 million active FSD subscriptions. Mm. That's 10 million cars on the road driving autonomously with somebody maybe sleeping or scrolling through their phone. That's pretty cool, man.
27: Yeah, it is. I mean, it's still technology.
26: You got this doubt in your face, though.
27: 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There's just something about the idea of someone being in a car and they're taking a nap, while the car's driving for you. And I know we're long into this technology now. 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
26: Well, I mean, what else would you be doing? I mean, if you're not driving, why not take a nap, right?
27: Yeah, fair enough.
26: Right?
27: Fair enough. It's just a weird look.
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2: 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You want to know how much you need per month in retirement? The new numbers are out, and we'll share them with you coming up next. And if you're one of those families that says, we don't talk about politics, we don't talk about religion, we don't talk about money, I've got a story for you coming up in this segment. All right. So, Greg, we talk a lot about how much people spend per month in retirement, and the new numbers are out from 2025, so we've got them for you. And guess what? They haven't moved that much. Last year, the average retiree spent about $5,000 a month, about $60,000 a year. One of the things, though, that they did is they broke down what you spend your money on. So 36% on housing, 15% on transportation, 13% on healthcare, still no fun, 13% on food, 7% on utilities, still no fun, 3% on clothes, 3% on household operations, and yes, here it is finally, 5% on entertainment. So I wonder, Greg, as somebody sits down with you and they figure out where their money is going to be spent, do they think that they're going to spend a whole lot more?

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1: Let's spend 20. Or if you spent 20, let's spend 40. And let's see if the whole world ends the next year. Because you can course correct for a year. Maybe I'm wrong. And you're like, oh my gosh, Greg, my whole financial house was upset. No. Let's see what happens that next year. Fly first class instead of economy. Go to a little nicer hotel. Upgrade to that next level of wherever you stay. Do a little extra night out on the dinner to, you know, get that sauna you've been looking at. Hot tub, spa, home project, upgrade your car, do anything, and then just sit back. Because 1 year is not going to break a retirement of someone that's saved, right? Like if you've got $2 or $3 million saved, $1,500,000, whatever you have saved, relatively speaking, that 1 year, that 1 month isn't going to change anything. But if I'm right, and unfortunately and frustratingly, I normally am, you're going to keep doing it. And you may spend double the following year. And your memories are going to go through the roof. And your experiences are going through the roof. And this life that you never thought was possible is going to be at your fingertips. And you're going to start spoiling your grandkids. You're going to start doing family trips where you're paying for everybody. And it feels great to have everyone together and give this amazing experience that your kids or your grandkids are going to the national parks. I want to take every grandkid to the national park. I want to rent a catamaran in the islands in the summer and we want to go island hopping. I always wanted to do that. I want to get on a cruise ship and do Alaska with the grandkids or with the kids or with a group of friends or with all my cousins. Go do it. What is stopping you from living? And if I can trick you into just doing these little things and then you can see, oh my gosh, my accounts still went up. I did all this stuff that Greg told me to do and my accounts actually got bigger from January to January. Then I would ask you to spend a little more. I would dare you to get into that principle. It's not made of plutonium, folks. It's going to be okay. Get in there, spend and live a little bit more. And you know how strongly we feel about this? I'm not joking. We feel so strongly about this. Over the last year, we've built an internal travel agency at Golden Reserve. That's how serious we've taken this. We have a full team that does nothing but complimentary trip building for all of our clients. Not only does it do complimentary trips, if you want to go somewhere, we'll build it. No charge. Why? We want to help you dream. We want to give you no excuses. We'll do all the booking. We'll pick the vendors. We'll go find all that stuff out. Why? We want to make it easier. Not because I want to be in the travel agency business, because there's no money in it, let's be honest. But there is a ton of enjoyment and my clients are so happy. It's so rewarding. All we hear about is this stuff. We do a quarterly travel magazine that we build that's fun that everybody gets to be part of. We also do group trips where we take groups of our clients to different places around the country. We're going to Bahamas this fall. We're going to Vegas and you know in the winter. Why? Because people like to do fun stuff. Let's go see some shows. Let's go live a little bit of life and let's be around people like us that want to go have a good time, have some laughs, go spend some of that hard-earned money. Let's get rid of all of the excuses. And if I can do that, folks, I start to win. I start to win big because you're going to do more and it's going to be contagious. It's a you know, it's the kind of virus you want. It's the fun virus. And then you're going to be doing more and more, but often and often, if you get off the typical talking points of financial advisors, and no one wants to go to a boring Monte Carlo analysis of, you know, derivatives and all kinds of blah, blah, blah. Or, hey guys, everything's good. It looks like you need to spend a little more. Let's talk about where you want to go on vacation next year. What meeting do you want to go to? If you know that you're safe and your financial house is taken care of and we don't have to worry about it, I want you like spending all your time on all the fun stuff. That's what retiree is supposed to be about, Randy. That was my dream when I built Golden Reserve. I'm hoping it's coming to reality every day. And seeing this stuff happen at Golden Ticket, our travel agency, makes me so happy. I thought of this idea when I was on a trip with my kids and I was flying somewhere and I was sitting there in my notebook reading Joey Coleman's book about how to spoil your clients. And I was like, you know what? I'm not doing enough. I'm not doing enough to be different. I'm talking about spending their money, but I'm not helping them. I'm not giving them confidence. So that's how the income forecast was built, to give people confidence that their money wasn't going to run out. And then to add on to that, I'm going to actually help people spend their money

0: because I think that's what life's all about. And, you know, hopefully, if you have questions about it, give us a call. We'd be happy to share that information. But the income forecast is that permission slip that shows people what's going to be left in 25 years if they keep spending that same amount, Randy. And I think they're going to be surprised that that number usually grows.
1: Well, there is something I refer to as finger shake radio. And a lot of these financial shows that you hear are finger shake radio. Don't do this. Don't do that. And this show is different. This show is saying, go out and enjoy your money. You've worked very hard for it. Let us help you. 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Let's sit down. 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What do you want to do in retirement? Let's get all that together and throw it together and see what comes out. If there's some gaps, is there some things that we need to talk through and plan through? Let's do that. We call that the roadmap. 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Again, that's 737-333-3335. 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
6: We got an update on the cheating Canadians in the Olympics.
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6: The damn Canadians always cheating.
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8: Complete and total loser.
6: Well, the Canadian curling star, Mark Kennedy, he's a real beta. He claims that he was set up by a premeditated camera to catch him in the act of cheating.
7: Wait. He cheats, he gets caught, and he's the victim?
6: Yeah, the Canadian curling team is now claiming to be victims, and they were caught in a camera double-touching the stone. And everybody listening knows you never, ever, ever double-touch the stone.
9: That's bad.
6: You never double-touch the stone. Here's what Kennedy says. They've come up with a plan here in the Olympics, and as far as I know, to catch teams in the act of, you know, at the hog line. That's the line where they have to let go of the stone before it, you know, crosses. He says this was planned. It was kind of evident that something was going on when they were trying to catch us in the act. Well, they did catch you, Mark.
7: Yeah, they did.
6: You cheater. Well, Kennedy and Coach Paul Webster accused Sweden of setting up cameras to catch them cheating. How dare you set up a camera to catch us cheating? Kennedy says, I know we're not the only team that they've done this to, so I think this was, I don't know what the word is for it, but it was premeditated plan to try to catch us. Well, Sweden is firing back at Canada. This is great, man. You got Canada and Sweden fighting some of the strongest countries on the planet.
7: Right.
6: And if you include France, right, you got to include them, right? Well, Sweden's firing back at Canada, saying that they've been sounding the alarm of the alleged Canadian cheaters for 7 to 8 years. Nicholas Eden, he's on Team Sweden. He says, we've been saying this, gosh, for 8 years now. The media crew decided to place a camera at the hog line to see if it's really happening. And we've all, the world has seen the Canadian, Mark Kennedy, double-touch the stone.
7: Yeah, how could he even argue against it? He's mad because he got caught. By the way, looks like the Brits got in trouble for that too a few days ago.
6: You got to keep your hands off the stone, man. Yeah.
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6: The U.S. Supreme Court seems likely to uphold laws that prohibit transgender women and girls from competing on a women's or girls' school sports teams. After nearly 3.5 hours of arguments in a pair of cases from Idaho and West Virginia, a majority of the justices appear to be, agree with the states, like the state of Texas, and that the laws can remain in place.
7: Well, I mean, states' rights, that's how it should be. I think it's absurd that there would be any state, or any governing body for that matter, that would play along with this first world problem, you know, public fetish that has become so mainstream. You're not going to other countries where they have real problems and finding a bunch of, you know, elitist liberal whites over there talking about how put upon they are because they, you know, people are misgendering them, and the Y chromosomes can't compete in physical sports against, you know, real females. It's really almost an embarrassment to the nation that we've even taken this all the way to the Supreme Court.
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1: So one of the big celebrities that passed away last year was Hulk Hogan, and we're now learning about his estate, or lack thereof. His daughter, Brooke, was named the executor, but because of all the family infighting, even before Hulk died, she decided to step aside from that role. She said, I don't want to have anything to do with this. Now that Dad has passed, she is regretting that decision. Here's what she had to say.
11: I said, Dad, like, I wanted to talk to him about it first. I wanted to be like, what do I do? Like, when something happens, what do I do? Who do I talk to? What do you want me to do? And he never wanted to talk about it, which I think, like, any parent needs to talk to their kids about what happens. And he had everything laid out, but he didn't tell anybody what was laid out. And I think a lot of people were caught off guard.
1: Okay. He had everything laid out, but chose not to talk about it, chose not to share it. And she now is kind of dealing with that fallout. So, Greg, as a estate planning attorney, this is how this whole company started. Let's talk a little bit about that. You know, you're walking in and you're looking at your kids and you're saying, okay, how much conversation should we have about this? She's kind of suffering from it. What do you say?
0: Yeah, I mean, for people that don't understand this, we started off as an estate planning. Tim and I built Ehlers Tollings in 2010. So we started off in the estate planning world. And we met thousands of retirees, and obviously over the years have helped people navigate nursing home crises and death and all the things that, you know, go hand in hand with estate planning. And the universal truth is there's some like tried and true advice that we try to give people when they're building their estate plans. And there's a lot of attorneys that, you know, it's more of an art than a science. If you talk to five different estate plan attorneys, they'll tell you five different things. I'm right, they're wrong. So let's start there. Because again, I think they're self-interested. So the things when you're building an estate plan is, when should I do it? Well, there's no tried and true time to deal with estate planning, but let me give you the big thresholds. When you're 18, you should have your powers of attorney. So if something happens to you at college, the hospital can talk to your parents when you do something stupid and you're in the hospital or something happens, right? Then you get to, you know, let's say the next big one usually is marriage. Right. So marriage, you got to update your stuff to make sure you name your spouse and da-da-da-da-da. Then you have kids. Who's going to take care of the kids? That's guardianship. That's another big threshold. Retirement's the next big one. It changes everything because most people haven't updated since they had their kids. When people come to our, you know, as an estate planning attorney, most people have not touched their wills. Hey, I haven't done anything since I had our kids 20 years ago or 15 years ago. And that's perfectly normal. So it's the biggest one. The most building that has to be done from an estate planning document standpoint happens when you are retired. Like right where the good old Hulkamania, right? Like that's when a lot of the work gets done, right? You've got your wealth situated. You've got your family dynamics situated. All of that foundation gets built there. And most times that includes a living will that basically says, here's what you do if two doctors say that I'm clinically brain dead. A lot of times it says, pull the plug. Don't keep me alive if that's your intention. And that way that burden doesn't shift to your loved ones. The second is your healthcare power of attorney. If you can't act, who can make your healthcare decisions? People think their spouse can do it. They can't. It has to be named. Financial power of attorney. Who has access to my bank accounts? Again, spouses think they have access to their spouse's accounts. They do not, until, because they're like, well, I'm a beneficiary. They're like, he's still alive. She's still alive. So until you pass, that doesn't shift. healthcare power of attorney, financial power of attorney, living will are all documents that are only operative when you are alive, when you're incapacitated, when you can't make decisions, whether it be cognitive or you're in a coma or surgery, et cetera, et cetera, et cetera. Those things are super important. So those should all be updated. And when who you name as agents is really important. Don't just cheat and split it with your kids. Usually one kid's the emotional one, one's not. Who's good with finance? Who's good with money? You don't have to be a financier. You just need to be good at paying bills to be a financial power of attorney. Like there's a lot of advice we have as we build these things out. Then you have your will, which is kind of your backstop. If you forget, here's where my stuff goes. And then usually for almost everyone that has $500,000 to $2 million, you need some, you know, we believe that a trust makes sense. Why? You can have more control. It's private. It doesn't go through probate. You don't have the probate costs, the probate expenses, the court, the attorneys. You can also add delayed distributions or different types of things to it, which is nice. It also has some other fun tax stuff. So different kinds of trusts for different things. Some trusts get nursing home protection. Some trusts get probate and tax protections. You know, there's all kinds of fun stuff to analyze at that point in time. Fun for us. I'm sure not fun for you guys. But there are a lot of options out there. And when you're getting to Hulk Hogan's question here, when you start giving money away and it's very predictable, like, all right, hey, we're going to give everything to our three kids equally, a third, a third, a third. And we're going to make sure, you know, when we have that kind of situation, is it important that you tell everybody when they're going to get their money or how they're going to get their money? Maybe. I think it's important to say who's in charge. Hey, Billy's going to be the trustee. Susie's going to be the executor. And Bobby's going to be the healthcare private attorney. Well, make sure they all know. Right? Because we're going to name our spouse first, but after that. So like that conversation is probably extent. You don't have to tell them how much money you have. You don't have to tell them, you know, all that stuff of when and how you're going to make it. You can. I think it's best practice. But to me, it's not as important because it's even. It's the same rules. Everybody's getting the same stuff. It's just like, who's going to be in charge? I think that's an important conversation to have. And then you tell that person, hey, call this, you know, attorney, call this, you know, here's their information. All super important. This is as important, if not more important than the documents themselves. The documents are lame. Anybody can put documents together. It's the people that can execute them that actually matter. So when does it get hairy? Well, what if you have grandkids? You start putting things in grandkid trusts. Then we have to have harder conversations. Is it its equal share or does it come out of that kid's share? When we start doing grandkids, we do a lot of grandkids stuff, right? Because why? People are living longer and people are giving money to their grandkids more than their kids. So, or at least a portion of it. So then you got to start figuring that out. I would have those conversations with the parents. And what if you have one, you know, a kid that didn't have kids? Do they get hit by a portion of the grandkid trust? Like all of these things have to be decided and it's up to you. There's no right or wrong way to do it. And I promise as long as you have the conversation during your life, it will go better. Now, the time and where you have to let everybody know what's going on. When you start disinheriting or treating kids differently, I would strongly recommend not just having conversations, but putting things in letters together. You don't have to outline your plan, but hey, Jimmy, you know, and there's ways to say it. We at this point in time, Jim is not part of our estate. This goes out to Jim and his family. This goes out to all the siblings. Why? It sounds awful, but if you're going to disinherit a kid, they probably should know. And if you don't know and you don't do that, it does a couple things. One, it sets the expectation, but I promise you, they will sue you. And the trustees and the kid, the other kids, the second mom and dad die because if they're blindsided, it's guaranteed lawsuit. And the only person that wins is a lawyer. If you send this letter, you're codifying your intent. It's a great legal tool so that people know what's going on. And you're saying, I'm doing this with sound mind. I wasn't influenced. I made this decision earlier in life. So when you're doing things like that, I think it's really important to draw lines in the sand so that your kids know what's going on. All of this sounds really complicated. That is why I think financial advisors do a very terrible job planning for legal. They usually just give someone a business card and say, go figure it out. Or, hey, I have a bunch of ideas. You should do a SLAT, a CRAT, a CRUT, a defective trust, an offshore trust. Like they give you all these buzzwords because they read about them in their CFP. It's complete nonsense. They shouldn't be allowed to talk about it. They should be barred from saying anything about legal because whatever they say is usually wrong or it's out of context or it's too hard to administer. They don't have enough money. There's just all kinds of problems. So when you come to Golden Reserve, Ayler Stallings is our preferred law firm because I'm Greg Ayler and I own the law firm. So when we do that, we do a complimentary inventory of your assets and then we provide some direction. And then if you become a client, you get a complimentary meeting and all of your legal documents are included in our annual fee. Whether or not you use them doesn't matter. That's actually part of our service. We care so much about that, that we pay for it as part of our fees to either update your docs or give you new docs. Or if you want to use your own estate plan attorneys, we'll pay for them. That's how much I care. I'll let someone else do them. I'm not thrilled about that because usually they don't do a very good job. But these are the things that matter because it's the quarterback. It's the glue. Everyone worries about what to do during your life. What happens after your life? matters too. And having the right humans there, because I think a lot of people try to use the electronic stuff. I'm like, okay, so is your mom going to call the 1-800 number when dad dies and talk to some guy in India? Is that the plan? Or do you want to call and get, you know, JT, Chris, Rhonda, Christy, Selena, Jesse, Tim, Anna, Chad, any of our people are all going to be the person that answers the phone on the worst day of your life. Don't you want someone that you know that's a human to help support your spouse when you pass or when you have a nursing home event? Like, that's what actually matters. Just so everybody knows, like, everyone thinks the trust matters. All the trusts are the same. All the wills are the same. They're not, they don't matter. They matter, but you know what I mean? They don't really matter. In the scale of mattering, I am so grateful that my mom had all of these people talking to her on the worst day of her life. My team was talking to my mom about all of her legal stuff. And they were there for her and they made it easy. And here's how you get your death certificates. And here's how you close these accounts. And here's what you do with Social Security. And you have one point of contact. You're not bouncing around from a bunch of people. That is the magic of having a team, an estate planning team behind you in retirement. They may not be in front of you, but they're behind you. And it's a break the glass moment, folks. It may not seem like you need it until you need it. And that's why they're there. That's what all of that's for. And I think that gets lost. You're not buying documents. You're buying humans. And that is, you know, the real legal protection plan is part of every plan we put together. Every roadmap we have has a legal protection plan. And I think it gets so overlooked and marginalized, but it's actually one of the most important things that we do for families because I see it every day.
1: 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I'm going to say it again. 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
8: Do you favor a bell-to-bell ban on the use of cell phones in all Texas public schools, or do you have objections? Do you see problems? Aaron is in Georgetown. Hi, Aaron. Welcome to KLBJ.
35: I was a teacher for 21 years, elementary school teacher, and it wasn't 10 years ago that, at least in our district, the big push was BYOD, bring your own device. Got to get everybody in there. Now, I was a second, third grade teacher. That means even the little kids got to bring whatever they have. And they were push that, and now all of a sudden we're making a whole 360-degree turn on this.
8: Yes.
35: I agree with it because I'm even watching the kids, you know, who are older now, you're 20-somethings, and they are so glued to those phones. It'd be nice, you know, wean the kids off of their need for all this technology, I guess, or the devices.
36: Yeah, and I think, what, the 8 hours you're in school, is it 5 days a week is a pretty decent start to that.
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37: News Radio KLBJ radar weather watch. We'll look for highs today in the mid-90s, partly cloudy this afternoon. Overcast this evening with a low of 72. And for tomorrow, again, a high of 93. There's a stray shower or thunderstorm possible tomorrow afternoon. That's your News Radio KLBJ radar weather watch. I'm Rachel Marisay.
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0: Kim. 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Laura in Colorado Springs, welcome. What's going on?
1: Hey, Kim. Thanks for taking my call.
0: You betcha.
1: I just appreciate how you give your advice and your punny humor you have with it. So.
0: Yes, we are always there.
1: Hey, so I was listening the other day, and you were in your tech updates, and you were talking about Wi-Fi possibly, you know, going through walls and checking on you in your house and all, and it made me think, and maybe you could help me with a mystery that I have, or at least a mystery to me. I live really remotely out in the country, and like my nearest neighbors are like maybe 1,000 yards away.
0: Okay.
1: And when I go to connect to my Wi-Fi, you know, it'll show you what networks are available. And for years, it's just been my Wi-Fi network, right? Well, like a week and a half ago, a random network shows up.
0: What's it say?
1: It's still there. Yeah. And when I go to, you know, it's already checked to connect automatically, and it doesn't want that check box doesn't want to stay away.
0: Have you had any smart utilities, power company, anything like that installed?
1: Not recently. I do have smart electric meters.
0: That's it.
1: Really? But it would show up all of a sudden?
0: They may have been working on it. They may have put it in. They may have. We're seeing this all throughout the country, by
2: the way. What's
0: the
2: name of the network?
1: I use a rural telephone company for my internet.
2: Right, but the new one that popped
0: the
2: up.
0: The Wi-Fi network name.
1: Gary. Gary? I know no Gary.
2: Maybe you have a guy sleeping in your walls.
0: I was just going to say, maybe it's not the smart children.
1: Well, and I live out in the country and it's remote, and I wondered, is there somebody camping out, you know?
0: You know, I wonder then that maybe somebody has a Starlink.
2: Oh, yeah, that could be it.
0: You know.
1: And I was wondering that, but what would be like the range that I would pick it up?
0: Oh, it can go far. It can.
2: Why don't you open up your front door and just start yelling for Gary?
0: Hey, Gary!
2: Gary! If you get back, hey, Laura! Then you know someone's out there.
0: I mean, you can always call the county sheriff and ask them to check it out. You know, because you don't want this to be the beginning of a Dateline episode, you know?
2: Laura called the Kim Commando show for help, but that led nowhere.
0: God, you're so mean. So mean.
2: But, it still could be the device inside the house that Gary could stand for, like, you know, geological, astronomical, rural yardstick or whatever.
0: Well, what you can do is use something called Wi-Fi analyzer or network analyzer, and you walk the property, figure out where the signal gets the strongest. And then, you know, maybe it is Gary sitting in an RV.
1: Gary. No, you're kicking me out, but okay.
0: No. And then, but you know what? I've been getting a lot of notes about this, and smart utilities always seems to be the big culprit. So check out either Wi-Fi analyzer or network analyzer, and then let us know what it was.
2: And if you find Gary, have him call the show.
0: Absolutely. Still to come, hotel keys and live streams. Yeah, what's that about?
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7: Heather is with us regarding the lawsuits against the social media platforms.
8: So I just wanted to say that in a lot of the schools in AISD, they're not really enforcing the no phone policy. The kids walk around with them in their back pockets and still have a decent amount of access to them.
9: Well, I know each school district could make a determination of, could you have your phone on you but you couldn't use it? Could you use your phone when you were in the hallways changing classes and at lunch? I think the schools that have said, you know what, we don't want to see it at all during the day, that means it can't be in your pocket, it has to be away, are having the better success.
7: Yeah, that's the bell-to-bell approach. Once you enter the building, you will not access that phone. I think that's what lawmakers really intended or were hoping would be adopted by every district, but that's not playing out that way. Heather, how often does your daughter get to use her cell phone at middle school?
8: Quite a bit. So she can text me, she calls me, but I can only imagine that if the kids have access, they're smart enough to figure out how to get on them. So I would agree that the bell-to-bell policy would be a lot easier to enforce and leave a lot less to the administrators to try to figure out how do we deal with this. So my daughter just says the kids just don't listen, and then the teachers just give up.
7: Does every middle schooler in your daughter's class have a smartphone?
8: I would probably say about 90% of them.
7: Yeah, I'm not surprised. What did you think when we said the person filing this lawsuit says that she started at age 8 with her first social media account?
8: I do think it is on the parent to monitor those things. I do also know that my daughter knows way more about her smartphone than I do and has definitely figured out ways to get around some of the restrictions that I've put on it. So it is still dangerous even when the parents are trying to monitor those types of things.
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0: 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All right. A guy found a porn video of himself and his girlfriend online filmed during a hotel stay 3 weeks earlier. Investigators found Telegram channels with up to 10,000 members paying $65 a month for access to hotel spy cam streams. Some of these hotel cards trigger hidden cameras when they're inserted in the door.
2: So you open your door or unlock your door, open it up, and the cameras all turn on.
0: Yes.
2: So these people who are stealing your private moments and posting them online for profit are worried about storage space?
0: I guess. I don't know.
2: We can't have these cameras running all the time, guys.
0: Let's put it on Telegram. It'll be fine.
2: Yeah, we're fine.
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11: I'm Carmen Roberts, Fox News. President Trump says he changed the proposed deal with Iran after meeting with advisors Friday and sent it back to negotiators. Fox's Alex Hogan has more from the White House.
12: It's been 2 days since the president held that two-hour meeting in the Situation Room determining how to move forward. Republicans say the administration has time on its side, and Democrats argue the continued conflict is only emboldening the regime. Amid reports of this new framework sent to Tehran, Iran's top negotiator today says that no agreement will be reached until Iran's rights are secured and that they won't believe promises, only action. The Commerce Department releasing new data this week showing that the U.S. inflation increased at its fastest pace in 3 years in April, a change driven by higher energy prices due to the war in Iran.
11: And Iran's foreign minister told state media today that talks and message exchanges with the U.S. are ongoing. U.S. crude closed at more than $87 a barrel Friday. That's $25 higher than when the war started. And gas prices are still $1.36 a gallon more. AAA says the average today is $4.34 a gallon. In the other major war, Ukrainian President Zelensky says he's still waiting on a response to a letter he sent to Congress and President Trump about the weapons his country needs.
6: President Zelensky's letter is seeking help in bolstering air defenses, particularly anti-ballistic missiles, of which he said Ukraine counts almost exclusively on America to provide. On CBS Face the Nation, Zelensky said delivery of weapons isn't keeping up with threats Ukraine faces.
13: This is very important. We need to increase the production.
6: In his letter, he also urged the United States to remain engaged. Grinnell Scott, Fox News.
11: And the BBC reports at least 55 people died today after a massive explosion ripped through a village in rebel-controlled area of Burma, also known as Myanmar. America's listening to Fox News.
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22: Recently, some metal rails and loops were installed by someone on a nearly dozen planter boxes near 6th Street and Brazos. Downtown Austin Alliance says it had no part in the installation. It is also curious as to who added the deterrence, if you will, to keep the homeless away.
23: You know, I don't know if it's just homeless. I mean, they also kind of look like those things that people would put up to stop people with skateboards from, you know, grinding up the sides of planter boxes with their tricks and whatnot.
22: Sure.
23: But I would think that this would be fairly easy to track down or at least get an idea. There's surveillance cameras all over downtown Austin.
22: Either the city did it and the city doesn't want the general public to know that they had something to do with it because it goes against the activist narratives about letting the homeless go anywhere they want.
23: I could believe that.
22: Or it was one of the business owners downtown that did it out of frustration. 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
26: Hello, Andrew. How are you today?
27: There's a difference between violence and property damage. You just kind of made the comment, maybe I just read you wrong, that said because you break a window or you stole something, you're violent.
28: That's, yeah. Yeah. If
27: to
28: you,
27: me,
28: if,
27: that's not violent.
28: I think it is. If you broke windows at our nation's capital, if you broke windows to get in and then you stole stuff, yeah, that's violence. If you break a window or knock down a door, sir.
27: That's property damage. That's not violent. You're not hurting anybody.
28: You're not hurting anybody?
27: If you light somebody's house on fire, you know, that's property damage and that's violent. But, I mean, just If there's nobody there in a house and you knock down the door to steal something, that's not violent.
28: What if I went to Melinda's house tonight and knocked down the door? That's a violent act, and I would be dead because she'd shoot me.
0: Better believe I would.
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2: News Radio KLBJ radar weather watch. We'll look for highs today in the mid-90s, partly cloudy this afternoon. Overcast this evening with a low of 72, and for tomorrow again, a high of 93. There's a stray shower or thunderstorm possible tomorrow afternoon. That's your News Radio KLBJ radar weather watch. 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
4: Listen, there's a slew of business owners on the east side of town. 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Now, Natasha Bajic, she is the owner of the Brass Ovaries Dance Studio. Now, she tells KVU that she showed up last week to find the mirrors all busted up, equipment damaged.
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4: Can you tell me more about the Brass Ovaries Dance Studio? I'm just curious. I'm sure they're respectful business.
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4: Bootylesque. 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
4: Say that again.
6: Bounce and wiggle, shake and pop, jiggle and drop. 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
4: Recently, some metal rails and loops were installed by someone on a nearly dozen planter boxes near 6th Street and Brazos. Downtown Austin Alliance says it had no part in the installation. It is also curious as to who added the deterrence, if you will, to keep the homeless away.
7: You know, I don't know if it's just homeless. I mean, they also kind of look like those things that people would put up to stop people with skateboards from, you know, grinding up the sides of planter boxes with their tricks and whatnot.
4: Sure.
7: But I would think that this would be fair. Easy to track down or at least get an idea. There's surveillance cameras all over downtown Austin.
4: Either the city did it and the city doesn't want the general public to know that they had something to do with it because it goes against the activist narratives about letting the homeless go anywhere they want.
7: I could believe that.
4: Or it was one of the business owners downtown that did it out of frustration. Well, damn you, city. If you're not going to enforce this camping

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7: Still not there. Fox News, I'm Jim Ossman. Here's what's happening. President Trump is reportedly not satisfied with the current peace proposal between the U.S. and Iran. Fox's Alex Hogan at the White House.
8: President Trump has submitted tougher terms to Iran. Iran's top negotiator today says no agreement will be reached until Iran's rights are secured. A White House official tells Fox that President Trump will only make a deal that is good for America and satisfies his red lines. Iran can never possess a nuclear weapon. It's a different story coming out of Tehran. Iran's foreign ministry says discussions center on ending the war, not on nuclear plans. Some Democrats this week argue the conflict is only strengthening Iran.
7: The current deal would reopen the Strait of Hormuz without an extended ceasefire for 60 days. And that's while negotiators continue talks over Iran's nuclear program. Staying in the Middle East, Israeli troops have captured a strategic mountain topped with a crusader-built castle in southern Lebanon in the deepest incursion of the country in more than 25 years, the military reported on Sunday. A massive data breach has impacted the world's largest cruise line.
9: Carnival Corporation says sensitive information belonging to nearly 6 million travelers was hacked. The breach included names, passport numbers, dates of birth, and driver's license details. The company says a social engineering attack allowed an unauthorized actor to deceive an employee to gain access to the data. In addition to Carnival Cruise Line, the company's portfolio also includes Holland America and Princess Cruise Lines, among others. The company is offering customers in the U.S. 2 years of free credit monitoring. Pam Husso, Fox News.
7: The World Health Organization reports that five patients have recovered from a rare type of Ebola virus in eastern Congo. You're listening to Fox News.
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11: That's right, friends. This is Retire Smart Austin Radio with the team here from Empower Wealth and Tax. In the booth today, I've got the man, the myth, the legend, Mr. Phil Capriotti Sr. And we also have a great guest in here. And Phil, I will let you go ahead and introduce him. But first, how are you? You survived tax season. How you feeling?
12: Oh, God, I feel wonderful. I feel enervated. Yeah, we're getting ready to take a little vacation. We're going to take a vacation to our new office that we just opened up in Lakeway. Yeah, we're out there, folks, right on Route 620. It's 12 13 620. Gorgeous office. And we have had callers and folks watching the show begging us to open up an office in Lakeway. And so we finally did. And not only that, soon to come, Great Hills Trail. Great Hills Trail, we're actually training a husband-wife CFP fiduciary team to run that office. So we're really very excited. If you're listening to my voice or watching us on Retire Smart Austin TV, call in because we're opening up an office close to you.
11: 855-348-5157. We're going to keep giving out that phone number throughout the program today. We have folks at the call center. They can schedule a time for you. We'll find the right office. Now, Phil, do me a favor. Would you mind introducing the wonderful gentleman sitting next to you?
12: The amazing Chris Karn. So let me explain something to you, folks. Chris has been my personal attorney for many, many, many years. Young man, and when I say young man, he's about 30 years my junior, but a wealth of experience. This guy not only has done my multiple trusts, my wife's, myself, our companies, I mean, but he works with all of our clients' wills and trusts. He is the best in the business. He's board certified, Series 65.
11: Oh, wow. Wow.
12: When you call in, if you're working with us, you have to understand we have our own legal arm, our own legal department, and we're actually been going live. It's called Empower Wealth Law. Good Lord willing, the creek don't rise. Hopefully, we're going to have Chris running that. But at any rate, he's been working with our clients now for over 6-7 years. Chris, what'd you say about that?
13: Yeah, it's probably been the last 6-7 years, and obviously as things continue to grow and we continue to provide these services to all the clients and this cohesive team experience, I think things are going to just continue to explode from there.
12: Yeah, couldn't agree. So we're going to talk today about a number of different issues. We're going to talk real life stories. We're going to talk about trust, durable power of attorney. Well, actually, I'm going to let Chris go ahead and take.
11: Yeah.
12: Chris, what kind of topics would you like to talk about today?
13: There's so many things that are great to talk about that people don't understand, misconceptions about the opportunities and really what estate planning is. What are we doing in doing estate planning? What does it cost? And why do we need to do it?
11: Mm-hmm. Yeah. One of the things that I think can be very confusing is the ownership of assets between a married couple. So if you don't mind, I'm going to throw some fastballs at you and you kind of give us an idea, because I think our radio listeners can get the experience of you, of how you've helped untangle knots as much as you possibly can. In fact, if you don't mind, can I start with a personal story, Chris, real quick?
13: Absolutely.
11: Well, my father had a health episode this past weekend, and he's doing a little bit better. But as I was talking to him, I said, if it was much worse than it was, how would mom access the 401ks, the individual accounts and so forth? And he said, I don't think that's a worry because mom's a beneficiary on everything that I own. And I said, Dad, I don't think that's how it works. Is that one of the issues that people not really understanding? There's end of life, but there's all kinds of messiness in between of being incapacitated or unable to make decisions that I think people really don't understand, Chris.
13: Yes, I think the most underappreciated part of any estate plan are what we call the ancillary documents, which deal with during life being able to make medical and financial decisions if you guys become unable to make those for yourself. So having these documents in place will allow them to seamlessly step in, take care of your medical needs and take care of your finances without having to go to court and get a guardianship or incur a bunch of expense.
11: Now, wait a minute. You mean between a husband and wife? My mom and dad also, I'm so proud of them. They're about to have their 60th wedding anniversary this week as
12: God
11: well.
12: Bless them, buddy.
11: 60 years together. I'm not saying that I haven't seen them throw pots and pans at each other on Christmas morning, but 60 years, but that's what you do. So good and the bad.
12: That's a marriage with passion, buddy. Beautiful.
11: Absolutely. But look, everything that my mom and dad have done has been together, whether it's buying a car, buying a house. Don't they own all of it together? You're saying that even with a spouse, we might have to go through legal channels to be able to have access or ownership to the assets that they have created together?
13: Yeah, it does surprise people, but there are different types of assets. So if an asset is jointly titled, like a jointly titled checking or savings account, you know, your mother or your father are going to have access to those accounts if something happens to one of them. The accounts that you worry about are like your father's, 401k. That is an individual account in the individual taxpayer's name, and that your mother would not have the ability to help manage that or make distributions from that account. If your father became incapacitated. So, that is what's called sole managing community property, actually.
14: I was just talking about it then with my dad. So let's say financial power of attorney. Do couples need financial power of attorney? And maybe we'll talk about health directives later, but even a husband and wife need financial power of attorney, like over the assets together? Would you say that's for their own protection?
13: Yeah, absolutely. It'll make dealing with third parties for any of the individually titled accounts or assets, it'll make that so much smoother and so much easier if you have the powers of attorney in place.
14: Okay. Well, the house. All right, come on. They've had this house together for decades now. The house, that automatically passes to mom, right?
13: No. And most people are stunned to hear that. Mom and dad, they've lived in the house for 50 years. They bought it together. Both of their names are on the deed. Both of their names are on the loan. And then when dad, unfortunately, us dads, we usually go first. And when dad passes, mom actually doesn't have clean title to the house unless you do some estate planning to plan around that.
14: That is crazy. So what happens then? So let's say we gentlemen, the three of us guys in the booth, we pass away first. The house and title has the mom's name on it. What happens? I mean, is she able to sell the house if she wanted to downsize? She, again, part owner on the home. What happens?
13: No, mom actually would not have clean title, would not have an insurable title that she could sell. Dad's estate would actually own half of the house at that point. So you would have to go through a probate procedure if you had a will, or you'd have to do a determination of heirship and probate if you didn't have a will.
14: Oh, man. Well, Phil, thank you for bringing Chris in here. At what point, as a financial advisor, Phil, do you say, all right, so you've sat down with couples for a while, they've called for the radio show, the TV show, and they think of Empower Wealth and Tax, you've got an investment advisor, you go through their risk and you come up with an income plan. At what point do you look at a couple and go, now I think we need some estate planning? For you, is it set by how much they have in savings? Does it depend on what the assets are, how complicated the family is? Do they own a business? At what point do you reach out and go, we need a Chris?
12: Everyone needs an estate plan. Everybody needs a Chris. And we could take our most modest client. They need an estate plan, especially if they're married. And so when we take a look at it, many folks veer away from these estate plans or getting a trust because they think they're very costly. This is why we offer complimentary consultations to each and every one of our listeners, our clients, with Chris. It's very simple. You know, it's extremely important whether I'm managing the assets or I'm not. Okay. For those of you folks who are listening to me, if you're financial advisor, okay, I don't care if you're working with Wells, the Fisher guy, I don't care who it is, any big box retailer, if he is not helping you work directly with an estate planning attorney, not giving you a card to go across the street, working directly with you so they're actually part of the plan, you really have an incomplete plan. Number one, you have an incomplete, as far as I'm concerned, financial plan. You have an incomplete retirement plan. You have an incomplete estate plan. So, what comes first? Okay, well, what comes first are all of the documents. They come first. So when we take a look at a client's portfolio, I'm looking at what are the tax ramifications. Chris is looking at what are the legal ramifications. Our wealth management team, they're looking at what is their drawdown, what is their risk, what are their returns, what are their internal fees. And then we put all this together for a comprehensive plan out of one shop, one office. Mm-hmm. This is why it's extremely important to not only work with a fiduciary, you have to work with a fiduciary who's holistic and also has a close tie like Chris. Chris is like my brother from another mother. He's my personal attorney. And this is when we started many years ago. And I'm like, you know what? I'm bringing him. I'm going to see if we can make time to have Chris be dedicated specifically to our internal team, but all of our clients and potential prospects, all throughout the city of Austin. I mean, we service all through Texas, but primarily from San Marcos straight on up through Temple.
14: Mm-hmm. 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
14: 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Also is our estate planning attorney, Chris Carnes. Chris, it is great to have you in the booth here. Thank you for kind of untangling a little bit of my personal situation. I'm going to go back to one question that Phil asked a few minutes ago. Who really needs an estate plan from your seat, from your opinion, Chris? Like somebody's like, oh my God, you know, talking to friends at a party, somebody who you just met, and then you go, by any chance, do you guys have an estate plan? And they say no. Like, who makes your stomach do flip-flops if they don't have an estate plan?
13: Yeah, I mean, everyone at a base level needs an estate plan. Once you become an adult, whether it's, you know, children, pets, debts, businesses, there's a million reasons you need to have an estate plan in place. I do a lot of estate planning actually for kids when they're going off to college. We'll do powers of attorney for them to ensure that mom and dad can actually continue to help make those decisions for them whenever they get off and become 18 and are away from the nest.
14: Mm-hmm. Phil, you brought up your unique situation as well, is that you've got for like the grandkids and your marriage and for the business. Go ahead.
12: Yeah, so I have assets dedicated to my children. I have assets dedicated to my grandchildren. Give you a big for instance. Let's assume for a moment, mom and I pass away. We're on our way, I don't know, to some foreign destination, you know, the vacation of a lifetime, so to speak. And the plane goes down, whatever. It takes off, but doesn't land. And again, I'm playing devil's advocate here, but you have to think about these things. So do I want my five children getting a hold of millions of dollars because they're the primary beneficiaries? What do you think out there, folks? I'm going to say not no, but H no. Okay, so and here's why. Okay, first of all, we have a bunch of issues. Several of my children are married. And I always like to think that, you know, they had the marriage my mom and dad had, you know, perfect. I lived together for 60 years, you know, never had an argument. Of course, I'm just messing around here. But my point is, no, I have it set up very simple. They'll get a small lump sum. Let's just say $500,000. I'm going to use that as an arbitrary amount. And then they'll get an income level each year. Let's say $50,000, $70,000. That's all they get out of the trust. No, they cannot cash it out. Why? I want to protect them from themselves, number one. Number two, I don't want to make them lazy. Because now all of a sudden they've come into all this unfound riches and wealth that mom and dad worked and scraped their entire lives for decades and decades. The other thing is I want to protect them against unintended beneficiaries like disgruntled spouses. Okay. And when I say disgruntled, I've really been under that Mercedes. Come on now, honey. You know, you have X amount of millions of dollars or you have $1 million. You can afford that. So the fact of the matter is, we want to look at not just passing wealth to our children, but what about my 10 grandchildren? What about them? Mm-hmm. So in our situation, we have an LLC, a couple LLCs, depending on, I don't care if you own a ranch. I don't care if you own a mechanic shop. I don't care if you have a CPA firm. I don't care what type of business you have. All right. It's not enough to be in an LLC. And you really have to make sure that all of your wishes, and if you're married, your wife's wishes are put on paper so that the proper documents are arranged in a way to make your wishes a reality upon your demise.
14: Chris, what Phil is bringing up here is many different things as far as in your wheelhouse here, but with a very, very large family like this, you've heard the phrase, a little bit of knowledge is dangerous. Okay. Can you explain for me, because I passed it on a test, but I can never remember, per stirpes and per issue. So what is the difference? Is there any way that you can simplify it for our radio listeners so we don't forget it? What does that mean? Or what is the difference?
13: Yeah, per stirpes is in a Latin phrase that you'll see in almost every estate planning document, a trust, a will. You're always going to see to the descendants in per stirpital shares. And what that means, the easiest way to explain that is if one, let's say you have two children, one of your dad passes away, and then one of the children actually predeceases mom. At that point, he left two children of his own. So what the per stirpes means is that his half of the inheritance, whenever mom does pass away, his half would go to his two children, the grandchildren in that instance. So we wouldn't want to disinherit or penalize those grandchildren because their dad didn't survive grandma.
12: And what if that wasn't in their particular document? How would that work, Chris?
13: Yeah, if we didn't have the per stirpital language in there, then everything would have gone to the daughter and we would have disinherited those grandchildren.
12: Without even realizing it.
13: Absolutely.
14: Yeah. So, Phil, with your complicated situation, I mean, not complicated, you've got lots of kids and you've got the grandkids and everything that's going on. So, yeah, if you just leave it to let's say the kids and husband, wife, and then they have three kids, but something happens to your son, he passes away, you know, is everything going to pass then to his wife? And then eventually when she passes, is everything going to go to the three kids? What if she remarries?
12: It's first of all, it's not my responsibility to take care of his wife. That's first of all. It is my responsibility to take care of my grandchildren. Does mm-hmm. that answer a question?
14: Yeah. So how do we leave? No. You okay. Get where I'm going to.
12: Yeah.
14: It's where, so, how do we legally do this to make sure that, hey, I want to make sure what do we say to a lawyer? Do we say, I need to make sure that my money stays in my bloodline?
12: What I say is, son, it's your responsibility to take care of your wife. It's my responsibility to take care of you if I'm not here and my beautiful grandchildren here. Mm-hmm. Okay, because she can go get remarried. Her blood does not run through my veins. And for anyone that thinks that's cold-hearted, it's just reality. I've seen so many nightmares. You have to understand, I've been in this business four decades, okay? I have seen so many nightmare stories. And so this is why I believe in leaving no stone unturned. I believe that when we set up an estate plan for a client, we do a portfolio review to take a look at those assets, because that's what's going to fund a trust or your estate plan. They really work hand in hand. So for all of you folks that are listening out there, if you have a financial advisor, I don't care if you work with Eddie, the Fisher guy, any of the big box retailers, let's say you have a cake in a box portfolio. Great. Doesn't matter. If that advisor has not set you up to do a total estate plan with a board certified attorney and work in coordination with that attorney, I would say you have a incomplete financial advisor situation that needs to be addressed ASAP.
14: Chris, if I may ask you, what are some of the either most common mistakes or traps that people fall into? You know, what about me wanting to just print these documents out online? Can I get, you know, power of attorney, financial power of attorney, print something from one of those lawyer sites that are online? What is it, like ZocDocs and all that kind of stuff? What are the mistakes that you see?
13: Yeah, online and do it yourself documents, you know, it's kind of like the old adage about being your own lawyer in court. You know, you got a fool for a lawyer. Mm-hmm. So it's not a good idea to do it yourself, or, you know, I actually in my practice now, I've got a lot of AI kind of invading my practice. And so a lot of people using AI not only to try to create contracts or wills, but to analyze the documents that I've done for them. So do it yourself. You know, AI, those types of approaches, you often make mistakes, whether it's completing the document correctly, not knowing the right things to include in the document, or actually the thing I see the most is when people don't execute it correctly. So they may have, for instance, their children as witnesses to their will. Well, that's not a valid will because those are interested witnesses. You got to have two disinterested witnesses in that situation.
14: So what do? You go down to the grocery store, go down to the Whole Foods and say, hey, I don't know you. I need you to witness this over. Where do you get disinterested parties?
13: Yeah, I mean, we obviously, if you're working with us and Power and our team, we would provide the disinterested witnesses for you.
14: So you could use your financial advisor or representative from the firm?
12: Or one of our administrators or anyone.
14: Anyone
13: on our team could serve in that role as a disinterested witness for the estate planning.
14: Okay. Well, what about other bear trap? What kind of common mistakes do you see that people make?
13: The biggest mistake I see is really not coordinating your plan, which we talked about a few minutes ago, but not making sure that your financial assets, which are really just creatures of contract, if you don't coordinate those with your plan or not having a plan at all, frankly, I see a lot of people do that.
12: Or not funding it.
14: Well, thank you. Okay, so yeah. Phil brought it up. You said it as well. This was the question that was said. I hear this all the time from financial advisors that somebody went to go see an estate planning attorney, but I reviewed the documents and the problem is they didn't fund it. They didn't put the assets into it. How does that happen, Chris? What needs to properly happen to make sure it is actually funded in the proper manner?
13: Funding a trust is probably the most often missed thing. Everyone builds the house, but they forget to move in and
14: we buy a house and forget to move in.
12: They don't furnish it.
13: Yeah, they don't furnish
14: okay.
13: it.
14: And
13: they don't move in. But you know, the assets are going to come into the trust. They're going to fund the trust at different times, depending on the nature of the trust and depending on the nature of the asset. So a lot of it, again, it's just going back to your beneficiary designations on all your financial accounts. And the one that people miss the most, honestly, is checking and savings. Besides your house, your house is the number one reason I go to probate in the state of Texas. Beyond that, it's for mom and dad's checking and savings account. The interesting thing about that account is when dad passes again first, sadly, it passes by what's called rights of survivorship. And so mom only has to go give a death certificate to Wells Fargo or Frost Bank or whoever we're dealing with, and they'll retitle the account in her name. The challenge becomes when mom passes away, there's no joint tenant at that point with rights of survivorship. So without a pay on death designation on that checking and savings account, we end up back in probate.
14: Okay. Folks, call that phone number. It is no cost to get your I's dotted, your T's crossed, to make sure that this is taken care of for you, your family. 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
25: The city of Austin patting itself on the back after connecting dozens of homeless people with shelter.
26: If you come in only with the intention to remove trash and debris and not help people solve their problems, those folks are going to continue to be homeless.
25: Well, you're not helping people solve their problems by getting them into housing either.
27: Yeah, I don't see that happening. Yeah. All we have are these tiny little snippets of like, hey, we cleaned these camps, and hey, we moved 51 people and pointed them in direction of a shelter. All the while, we see the problem getting worse year after year, and when we call it out, as the public, the council gaslights us. Oh, there's no problem. You just hate the homeless is all.
25: Did you use the phrase, fund the homeless? Fund the homelessness?
27: I used their phrase, yes.
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27: Yes, that is their phrase.
25: The city wants to fund homelessness. Mm-hmm. I don't want to fund homelessness.
27: No.
25: I don't want more of it. I want it to go away. I want real results. 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
27: Mm-hmm.
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8: I'm Carmen Roberts. Republicans, including Senator Bill Hagerty, are optimistic President Trump can secure a deal with Iran.
29: Whatever the deal may be, it's going to be a performance-oriented deal with real checkpoints. This isn't going to be like the JCPOA, where the Obama administration just used American dollars, used billions of dollars of cash.
8: But Democrat Senator Chris Coons tells Fox News,
30: we're not succeeding in overthrowing this regime just by attacking them more and more. And we are paying the cost. In this last week that I've been at home in Delaware, the number one thing I hear from Delawareans is about the costs of gas and groceries.
8: Coons says that he is not as optimistic. In Newark, New Jersey, last night, anti-ICE protests near the detention center turned violent again, but not as severely as previous nights. 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
11: This is Retire Smart Austin Radio with Phil Capriotti Sr. He is the founder of Empower Wealth and Tax all around the great state of Texas. And in fact, though, you might have seen him on some other channels. 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But I am grateful to have him in our little studio right here. Mr. Phil Capriotti, how are you doing right now?
12: 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We just got done opening up the Lakeway office. Our Great Hills Trail office opens up in about 90 days, and then it's off to Dripping Springs. 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Be the first in the neighborhood to get your act together with respect to your retirement plan and with respect to your personal, I'm going to call it 401k pension. Oh, wait a second here. I'm here with Stuart Hope right next to me, and he is our specialist. He is also a fiduciary advisor at Empower Wealth and Tax. We brought Stuart in because he does a lot of the personal funding, self-insurance, retirement income, Social Security, pensions. Man, this young kid, and this is what I love about this. We hire young kids, and when I say young kids, I'm talking about right out of college. And we look for kids that are credentialed, graduate top of their class. These kids already have their securities license. They've already gone through. I know that they can pass tests, okay? And then what we do is we teach them from the ground up. And what happens, 5 years later, they turn into superstars.

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1: Right, we do still have companies that have their own pensions. We've got airliners, yada, yada, yada, all that kind of good stuff. But what we mostly have for the majority of Americans is we have Social Security, savings, and investment strategies. Those are really the top three, or the only three, that a lot of clients have nowadays whenever they come into the office. They think that their Social Security, savings, and investment strategy is going to last their entire life. And sometimes it does, sometimes it doesn't. But what we want to do is we want to make sure that we at least have some sort of pension, if not, you know, a traditional pension, but some kind of pension replacement for them, in the form of a number of different ways. But what we really want to do is give them some kind of, or give our clients some kind of extra mailbox money, not just Social Security, but another form of mailbox money, so that they know that their families and themselves are secure.
2: Okay. So, yeah, we don't really see the pension as much anymore. You've got government employees. We've got our safety officers. Some of the large gas and oil companies, you know, maybe your top exec, but you really don't see the, if you put your 25 years in, here's your income plan for the rest of your life, maybe even half of it for your spouse when you pass. We've got to create these things on our own now.
3: Yeah, and I'm going to take it a step further. And, you know, I just got finished doing my EdSlot certification. Mm-hmm. This is year number 18. And for those of you who don't remember or know EdSlot, EdSlot's known as America's IRA expert. He's a CPA. This is where we learned all of our tax-free retirement planning. When we set up a client pension, we Rothize it. Okay, Rothize it, meaning we turn it into a Roth and then turn on tax-free income. So if your investment advisor, I don't care who you work with, I don't care if you work with Eddie or the fisherman or any of the guys, it doesn't, or gals, it doesn't really matter. Okay, if they're not working with you with respect to your estate plan or not setting up a tax-free pension to go with your Social Security, what's going to happen is not only are you not going to have two sources of mailbox money, but you're not going to have two sources of tax-free mailbox money. Because when we set up a pension that's tax-free with a Social Security claiming strategy that's correct, we can actually, in many cases, over 90% of the time, have the Social Security come to the client tax-free and the pension come tax-free. And we set up these plans for most of our folks, most of our clients, anywhere between $75,000 a year and $175,000 a year. So when you move into retirement, you want to set up your accounts tax free. So I'm going to just lay it out there, and then I'm going to let Stuart take it up, because I've been doing this for many, many decades for you folks. Again, I learned this from EdSlot 18 years ago. We've just been following through each and every year for our clients. I've paid taxes for the last 50 years. I've done my fair share. I don't care about these new politicians that think everything is for free. We know better than that, okay? We were raised better than that. The fact of the matter is, do you want to be taxed to death in retirement too? Mm-hmm. Do you, I mean, we already paid our 50 years, 40 years, 35 years, 60 years worth of taxes. When you hit 75 and you have to start taking required minimum distributions, do you want to cause 85% of your Social Security to be taxable along with the RMD that you're taking out? Or do you want to set up a pension, your own private pension, that's tax-free, that causes your Social Security to be tax-free? You be the judge.
2: All right. And thank you for that. By the way, I was just getting a note in my ear from our producer. When we say us creating a pension plan, we have to say pension-like plan. But here's the thing. A pension, Stuart here, help me out. I want to make sure I'm getting this right. Mm-hmm. A pension-like plan, when a company sets up a pension plan, generally speaking, aren't they then taking the money that they had saved and put on the side and turning it into an annuity, or giving it kind of to an insurance company who does it? Are we, you, able to kind of create something like that on your own?
1: Yes, so you absolutely can. That is one of the options. That's honestly one of the most common options. That is something that you can do on your own. But what happens?

0: happens is you don't have that full financial plan. What we try to do and what we aim to do is we make sure that we have the full financial plan. Back over to what Phil was saying with creating tax-free retirement with Social Security, what happens whenever one of the spouses pass away, right? We lose one of those Social Securities. We lose some of that mailbox money, and we lose, a form of income, which means that the pension that we've set up, we would set it up as joint, right? You're exactly correct in saying that most of the time it is in a form of an annuity or an insurance product. And it is something that people can do on their own at home, by contacting an insurance company, but they don't have the full retirement income plan.
1: The problem with that, okay, and no, with no disrespect intended, but the problem with that is the best plan. The problem with working with these companies, they are handing it off, and it is an annuity, and an annuity is not a dirty word. It depends on the kind of annuity that you have. An annuity is guaranteed income set up by an insurance company. Is it a fixed indexed annuity? Is it an income annuity? Does it give joint life income that's tax-free? So that, does it give inflation increases each year that are tax-free? You have to set the plan up to be generational, meaning it has to be good if you're married, for you and your wife, tax-free. 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Many of these plans make the surviving spouse a major tax trap. We unwind that for clients. 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
4: Stuart, we've been growing and expanding. You know, a lot of folks have enjoyed Phil's personality, both from television and radio. Would you say that a lot of the financial advisors, you know, also provide the same level of care inside the office? I was asked a question at the end of one of your live events last week, and somebody said, well, we've been watching Phil. Does that mean I'm going to get some other advisor, and I don't know if they're as skilled as he is? How do we all share the knowledge together at the offices?
0: Yeah, so I spent my first 6 months side by side with Phil in every single one of his meetings. I was right there with all of his clients, meeting with every single one of them for the first 6 months. That's all I did for the first 6 months. I mean, I, of course, worked with, some of our other admin as well. But for that whole entire 6 months, I was side by side with him, learning every single way that he does things and how he brings together the investment planning. He brings together the tax planning. He brings together the investment or the estate planning and then puts it all into one consolidated financial plan for every single one of our clients and then follows up on that plan. And so that's where I've taken my strategies and that's why I do what I do. So whenever you meet with another financial advisor at Empower Wealth and Tax, you know that you're basically getting Phil's brain in a somebody else's body, right? At least that's what we're trying to do here.
4: I think he's just set up a nightmare for me, though.
1: In a younger, new and improved body.
4: That's great, though.
1: They have to be tested. They have to be vetted. And we're very selective. I will interview a dozen or more CFPs and hire one. Mm-hmm. And by the way, no disrespect. We are hiring CFPs. But the fact of the matter is, if you're 55 to 65, I love you guys, okay? But guess what? You're on the downside of retirement, meaning you're in that what we call the retirement red zone. You are our retirees. So what we're looking for and what we really want to build on is we want advisors that can work with our generational children and grandchildren. That's what we want. This practice was not designed to be grown and sold. This practice was designed to be grown and passed on to the younger generation. My children, my grandchildren, Stuart, he's one of my, I call my adopted child. I mean, Henry, when you look at our staff, and not any disrespect, but these kids, they're young, they're bright, their brains are sharp, and they haven't had a chance to do 30 years of bad habits or develop habits that can't be changed. You follow me? Mm-hmm. So we want to make sure everybody is a tax specialist. We want to make sure everybody's an estate planning specialist. We want to make sure that, you know, kind of like if you go into a McDonald's or something, you're getting the same burger no matter where you are. You can go into any one of our offices, talk to any one of our advisors, and it's as good or better than talking to me directly.
4: All right, folks, you can call the phone number. You can get started with our team here. It is no cost to you. 855-348-5157 is the phone number. EmpoweringRetirement.com is the website. All kinds of tools, information there, and the ability for you to be able to schedule your own time as well. Again, Stuart, glad to have you in the conversation here today. You brought up something as well while we were having a cup of coffee, the retirement income gap. Again, creating our own pensions from our own 401ks, that can seem overwhelming to somebody who's never done it before.
0: Right.
4: What do I put it into? Do I just withdraw it? Is this about math? Do I have to take less risk in retirement or more risk to make sure it lasts towards inflation? But what exactly then is that retirement income gap?
0: Really, so what we're looking at is whenever we're, you know, 5 years before retirement, we're looking at, okay, what kind of expenses are we wanting? What is our goal expense ratio that we want in retirement, right? And we're trying to look at that 5 years before, but if a client comes in and says, hey, I'm retiring in 6 months, then okay, we have to deal with it then. But what we really want to look at is, okay, most likely, whenever you retire, you're going to have a couple years waiting because we want to maximize your Social Security, right? So we're going to have to plan for both once Social Security kicks in and also the time frame in between you retire and Social Security actually does kick in. So what we're looking at is, okay, how do we cover fully the total amount of expenses for daily living for a client, right? And then if we have enough assets that we have gathered throughout our lifetime and work history, then we will attempt to hit those goals with guaranteed pension plans or replacement pension plans, alternative to pension plans, right? And that's what we'll kind of, that's our aim, right? Is to make sure that we have the necessities covered and then using all other assets on top of that for, you know, things like our golf trips, our cruises and things like that in retirement, right? Mm-hmm. But I'm not necessarily saying using, you know, 50% of what you've gathered or even 30%. Really, it's just what we need to cover the bare necessities is, I think, a good option.
1: And one of the other things, and I know you were probably leaning right into this, Stu, but many times when you're getting ready to retire, from the time you retire to the time that you claim Social Security, we want to take a look at what accounts you've been saving in. Have you been saving in the Roth 401k, the Roth 403b, the tax-free account, or have you been dumping all this money and saving all this money in your government taxable retirement account, which I think the new version of politicians are going to want to tax up to 60-70% is what the number I'm hearing. you know, like the Mendamis of the world and so forth. You know, they never really worked, but they have, you know, multimillionaire parents, but they think everything should be free. You know, vote for me and I'll give you free stuff. You know, the socialists have been doing this for years. But the fact of the matter is, we know better. We know that taxes will go up. They have to go up. It's a mathematical certainty. Why? Because the debt just rolled over $40 trillion. And I don't care what party you're from, okay? It's all really about the party. It's borrowing and spending, borrowing and spending. We took in over, and I know I'm a little off topic, but we took in over $5.5 trillion with the dollars each year for the last 5 years, and we're still borrowing 2.2, an additional $3 trillion. The interest on that debt is going to consume us. Now, I want to ask all of you folks out there, do you want to be part of the retirees that has taxes raised on these 401k plans on every distribution because the government blew this debt up? Or do you want to be part of the intelligent retiree group, the tax efficient retiree group that says, you know what, I don't have to worry about that anymore? You know, I've been working with CAP now for the last 10, 15 years. My retirement is tax-free, and it's tax-free for life, not just for me, but for my spouse as well. Why? Because I executed a tax-efficient retirement plan, which included Roth conversion strategies from the time I retired to the time I claimed Social Security. Many folks that are getting ready to retire have enough money to retire, but they check with us just to make sure, will it last? Am I going to run out of money when I'm 80, 85, 90? And in fact, I would argue, and I think there's a great argument to be said, it doesn't matter how much you're making in the market. What only matters is how much you can possibly lose in the market. That's number one. It doesn't matter how much you paid in taxes in your past lifetime. None of that matters. What matters is how many dollars you pay in taxes in retirement. When you start to marry those two ideas together and then create a retirement income plan that revolves around that, what you have, in my professional opinion, is the perfect tax-efficient retirement income plan. That's what all of our advisors accomplish for all of the folks that call into our office. And that is really the primary goal. Guess what? Then you can afford to take that golf trip.
4: Stuart, when you came on, so it's Empower, Wealth, and Tax.
0: Yes.
4: Were you surprised at how much of a tax focus there is for folks who are, you know, saving, investing portfolios for their retirement? Was this kind of a newer channel for you to kind of pay a lot more attention to, or was it something you embraced?
0: No, absolutely. It was definitely a new channel because I came from a broker dealer. I came from a broker dealer that only basically does investment management, right? And so it was investment management. That's it. We didn't worry about anything else. Nobody cared. You know, that's not what we were taught. Whenever we came on board to Empower Wealth and Tax, seeing how much of a different it makes and how much more complicated it is, I realized that, you know, everybody that I was working with before, they were ignoring the fact because it is complicated. Mm-hmm. It takes time to learn it. You have to go to Ed Slott meetings. You have to retrain with Ed Slott, who is
1: monthly.
0: Yes, and get the certifications right. You have to have the right, you know, tests and knowledge base in order to make good
4: recommendations
0: on taxes, right? You can't just say, I mean, you can say, hey, go see your CPA, but we're not going to do that.
1: No.
0: You know, that's in the past.
1: No, you got to know what you're talking about, and you better darn well know the tax code, and you better darn well be able to communicate it to the clients. And that's really the key to as mm-hmm. far as I'm concerned, a successful retirement plan.
4: Well, right. So when we're in our accumulation year, so let's say, you know, we know those big box firms out there and everybody goes there, and it's mostly because our 401ks, we move to another job, we roll over an IRA, it stays in there. There's a reason why the system worked, but the mm-hmm. difference is as we're getting towards our retirement years, it becomes more complicated. You need to consider the taxes. For instance, have we totally made Social Security tax-free for our retirees? We just came through tax season. We know there was an extra $6,000 and $12,000. Phil is already rolling his eyes at me.
1: He's a senior bonus deduction.
4: Did it help folks out? I mean, this is totally different than just the investing part of it. We've got to consider the Social Security and our taxes.
1: Guess what? That on average, what we've noticed with our clients, especially if you're married, that extra $12,000 for 65 and over people allow them to convert over $50,000 of their IRA tax-free. Tax-free. That's what that deduction accomplished. And if your financial advisor didn't bring that to your attention, well, shame on them. And by the way, with all due respect, shame on you for not coming in and giving us a call and getting that second opinion.
4: Okay, before we make everybody feel bad.
1: I apologize.
4: Well, no, explain what they missed there. Are you talking about Roth conversion and being able to use your deduction?
1: Listen, every year that you do not do a mock tax return, yes, every year before you file your taxes, before the end of the year, every year that you look at what you spent and you start to look at all of the different tax brackets that you have, and you're not moving money from that 401k over to the tax-free 401k or IRA, when you're not doing Roth conversions each year, if you don't check the numbers, it's a fool's errand. And every single year that you miss makes your retirement years more taxable.
0: And
1: I would argue.
0: In the very first meeting, the very first time you sit down with the Empower Wealth and Tax Advisor, we will tell you the best Roth conversion strategy, whether it is this year or whether it's waiting 2 years or whether it's a 10-year plan, a 5-year plan. You're the very first time you sit down with us, we will give you that Roth conversion strategy for completely free just for coming in.
1: Well, first of all, there's one other thing that I'm going to say. You know, I noticed that there's a big box retailer, and I like to call him the fisherman. You know, you're out on the bay and you're throwing out a hook and you're hoping to catch fish. Well, before they hated annuities, okay? In fact, I believe one of the statements that was made by one of the principals was that I would rather burn in hell than buy an annuity. I remember that. And they had that taken off the air.
4: Yeah.
1: Well, now all of a sudden, guess what? They're tax advisors. They're estate planners. They do this. They do that. Obviously, they've been listening to our show, and not just them, but a lot of them. The point that I'm making, folks, I don't want to seem arrogant, but I want you to understand you need to work with an advisor that has thousands of clients and 10 or 15 years worth of experience doing this. You don't want to come into the Johnny and Janie come latelys. All of a sudden, they took a course and now they're a tax advisor. No, they're not a recovering CPA. No, they don't own their own tax practice. No, they haven't done thousands of Roth conversions. No, they haven't been an Ed Slot Master Elite Certified IRA advisor for the last 18 years. So the point that I'm making is you want to go with experience, because that'll significantly reduce the possibility of mistakes in your retirement plan.
4: You're listening to the team here from Empower Wealth and Tax right here in the great state of Texas. If you're hearing us on the airwaves, we've got an office near you. We can do your complete portfolio review and tax review all in that first meeting, and you're going to get that information right there. But you need to reach out to us, 855-348-5157. That's all the time we have for today's program, but the phone lines are going to be staying live, so reach out to us. We've got folks who will schedule an appointment for you. Do you want to say goodbye real quick, Phil, for Stuart and the team here?
1: God bless you all out there, and I can't wait to help you all. I also can't wait to introduce you to each and every one of our new advisors. We have 9 right now, and it looks like we're going to probably have about 29 soon. God bless you all. Happy retirement, Stu. Thanks for joining us.
0: 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Thank you.
1: Look forward to doing our next show together.
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6: 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Ace, good morning.
7: Good morning. How you guys doing? I just had a quick comment and then a question. Like, I just moved here from Chicago. I'm literally not even a year and a half out. Mm-hmm. My mom is still there and her family. And we would, even though they not Trump people, I guarantee if this was Joe Biden saying that, the people would be dancing in the street. Like, my mom is a prisoner in her own home. Wow. Can't come outside because they're scared. And the thing is, I'm hoping that if they send the troops in, that they go into the cities, not just the downtown areas where the tourists at. Going to the inner cities. And I do, I kind of fear for them because you got some young idiots like a nephew of mine, like they're young idiots. And I'm wondering if they would start shooting at the National Guard. And my question is, with all the crime that's going on in Austin with the break-ins and the businesses and people who want to move out and get rid of their business because of all the crime, would you guys be in favor of them coming to Austin? No. Thank you, guys. I love your show.
8: Thank you, Ace.
6: Appreciate it, Ace. No, I don't necessarily want the guard here in town, you know. You know, maybe crime get is, you know, maybe I change my mind down the road if things change. But I don't know. There's a thing about, you know, sending the troops into American streets that that fundamentally is kind of I'm against that.
9: Yeah.
6: You know?
9: Yeah. I mean, listen, I obviously it's effective when you look at D.C. where they're federal and they're not a state. But the rules are different in Illinois, in Texas. I just can't support the feds coming in. Unless it's a riot, you know, a natural disaster, an emergency, something like that, I can't support the feds coming into any of our cities. I do agree with him that the people of Chicago deserve better. His family deserves far better than they're getting. But I don't think sending in the feds is really what we need to find another way. And that's a part of that is getting guys like Brandon Johnson out of office.
8: Yeah.
9: And or, you know, I'm sure they got a DA a lot like us up there.
6: It sucks that Ace, that your mother is trapped in their home and you're in her home afraid to go outside. That's horrific feeling right there, man. That's unacceptable.
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11: Another night of violent protests. I'm Carmen Roberts, Fox News. Demonstrators gathered again outside the ICE detention center in Newark, New Jersey. Still, tensions were noticeably lower than the previous night of Friday and earlier in the week. And State Attorney General Jennifer Davenport says only a fraction of the protesters acted out violently last night after the state set up safe zones for protesters and state police took over security from ICE.
12: This group of individuals attempted to force their way out of the area established for peaceful protest and into the zone designated for law enforcement, attacking the barrier, even using the bike rack barrier as a weapon, and putting the safety of protesters and law enforcement in jeopardy.
13: Starting tonight, 9 p.m., they've established a curfew a half mile in each direction around that facility, hoping for a quiet night.
11: Fox's Steve Harrigan in Newark. Israel and Hezbollah continued to trade attacks despite ongoing ceasefire that went into effect last month. Fox's Max Gordon has more from Tel Aviv.
14: The Israeli military announcing that they've pushed farther into Lebanon than they have in 26 years, crossing the Litani River and capturing a historic Crusades-era castle along a strategic high ground known as Beaufort Ridge. This latest push into southern Lebanon comes days before the next round of talks between Israel and Lebanon at the State Department.
11: Iranian leaders have said that any peace deal with the U.S. and Israel must include an end to the fighting in Lebanon, but it is unclear if President Trump agrees with that, and he is vowing to end the war with Iran. In his words, slowly but surely, if a deal is not reached, he told Fox News over the weekend.
15: I'm in no hurry. I'd like to say I'm in a hurry because, you know, gasoline prices are going to come tumbling down, but if you're going to be in a hurry, you're not going to make a good deal.
11: Meantime, Ukraine launches more strikes on Russian energy sites, which it says funds Moscow's invasion. 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

0: turn the phone lines on. The number to get me live right now, 888-961-0222. Again, 888-961-0222. I'm your host, Kenny Michaels. This is Striking Gold. Welcome aboard. We have the amazing Wendy on phones this morning. Go ahead and call in. Again, 888-961-0222. All right. Well, first thing I want to mention this morning, ladies and gentlemen, is the former futures trader and commodities trader for Goldman Sachs came out on Friday and said, you ready for this? Gold to 10,000. Wow. Gold to 10,000. Let's go, baby. And we all know that Donald Trump is opening up Fort Knox. First president to do so in almost 70 years. Okay, he's opening up Fort Knox. Why is he opening up Fort Knox? I talked about this last week. Why does he have such an interest in Fort Knox? I don't get it. I don't understand. Well, of course I understand. The whole world's going to gold. Okay, Bitcoin's a failure. Crypto sucks. The dollar isn't worth anything, so the world's going to gold. And of course, we being the leaders of the free world, lead the way. And so Trump is now heading to Fort Knox because I believe, and many articles believe, he's going to use what's in there to help pay down our national debt. It's brilliant. And we continue to bring in more and more gold because, as Trump said, there's no tariff on gold. We are in the process, I believe, Trump is in the process of repricing gold. This is why he has such an obsession with physical gold and silver. And you've heard me say before that if Trump reprices gold, it's going to explode. Gold was repriced back in, I think, 1933 or 1934, something like that, where they took it off the market for 48 hours, brought it back 75% higher. This is going to be way bigger than that. Because think about the difference of the world between 1933 and today. On top of all that, the war in Iran is settling. If the war in Iran is settling, oil prices go down. What happens to gold and silver? They work in an opposite effect of oil prices. So if oil prices go down, gold and silver explode. That's why the new predictions this week are 10,000 by Goldman Sachs. The Bank of America's calling for 9,000. This is nuts. Okay? They're calling for silver at, let's see, 250 by the end of the year. All because now with the war settling, they know what's going to happen to gold. The only thing holding back gold and silver were oil prices, right? Now, here we go. So you want to move your retirement account. You want to move your cash into physical gold and silver for sure. All right. The number to get me live, 888-961-0222. That's the number to get me live. I'm Kenny Michaels. 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All right. Something else. For those of you that have 401ks, 403bs, 457as, thrift savings plans, these are accounts that are under your company, meaning the place you work or the place you used to work. 401ks and 403bs, those types of accounts are now new identity theft targets. I warned you about this 6 months ago. I said, get out of paper, get into gold. You cannot scam gold. You cannot scam gold. But you can scam paper. And all these retirement accounts are now becoming the new identity theft target. And so what you want to do is move into gold. Protect your money. Okay. Here's something else you should know. More and more employers are no longer contributing or pausing contributions to your retirement account. That means your growth is going to be, stagnant. It means your growth is going to be held back. Hell no. Move to gold. Okay. There is something that you need to understand when you have cash in the bank and when you have a retirement account. Look at when you started your retirement account 30 years ago. Yes, it's grown. Sure, of course. But take a look at the last 10 years. You're 10 years older, and this thing's bouncing around like a crazy Super Bowl. Okay? The volatility in the stock market is not your friend. It's your enemy. Physical gold and silver is your safety net. It's your safe haven. It's your insurance. It's knowing that money will be there when you need it. By far. And the opening of Fort Knox is telling you where we're headed. And so as you move your retirement account or your cash into physical gold and silver, pay attention to this from the good-looking Kenny Michaels. You are moving into an investment that the whole world wants. The dollar is not what the whole world wants. In international trade, these countries are all shying away from the U.S. dollar. If I own something and nobody wants it, it's not worth anything. That makes sense, right? I'll say it again. If I have something and nobody wants it, it's not worth anything. But if I have something and everybody wants it, guess what? It's worth a fortune. 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And the war is now coming to an end. 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Okay? Now, remember this about silver and gold. It never used to be a product that grew. It was just a product that sat there and looked shiny and looked beautiful. Not anymore. Number one most profitable investment in America, physical gold and silver. You got it. Okay? And the funny thing is you got people like Mark Cuban 3 days ago said, I should have bought more gold when it was less. Gold's the way of the future. Mark Cuban said, gold is where it's at. Ain't that the truth, Mark, baby? Okay? The repricing of gold and silver that's being discussed by our president and everybody else in the world is creating growth. You want to go where growth is created, not where it has been. You want to go where it's created. That makes sense, right? That's how we retire at a young age. Okay? Or be able to retire. Okay. Now, ladies and gentlemen, a new article came out on fortune.com that says that Americans are dipping into their retirement accounts. Please pay attention to what I'm about to tell you because it's going to save you a boatload of money. So pay attention to this. Americans are dipping into their retirement accounts as a hardship to pay everyday bills. That's what it's saying. It's at a record high, up 252% since COVID. It's at a record high of people dipping into their retirement accounts. Now, I get that's what it's for. I get it. But hear me out. Before you dip into your money, move it to gold. Why? Well, if you stay in paper and you dip into your money, you're taxed heavily by your uncle. If if you are not into paper and you're in gold and you take the withdrawal out in the metal itself, guess what? You pay a lot less tax. 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So if you think you're going to need to dip into your retirement account, move it to gold first, not after. Because once you take the money out and you're in paper, then guess what? You're taxed. Okay? So, I'm telling you now, call Golden Crest Metals, 888-406-6222. 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Okay? And gold is not gold, and silver is not silver. 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Okay, that gets you with me. The point I'm getting at is this, people. Look what's going on in the world. We've had this war with Iran. It has lasted a lot longer than our president thought. Now he's opening up Fort Knox. Trump is moving us to real money. Trump himself has sold properties and asked to be paid in gold. Why? Why wouldn't he want to be paid in dollar? What does the 45th and 47th president of the United States know that we don't know about the U.S. dollar? Well, I don't care what he knows, but if he don't want it, I don't want it. Right? That makes sense, right? And as I said earlier, if I have something nobody wants, it's not worth anything. Nobody wants the U.S. dollar. Nobody. Nobody wants the U.S. dollar anymore. But what does everybody want? They want gold. They want silver. People like me, seniors like me, and I'm a senior. I know I don't sound it. I know I don't look it. I know I don't act it, but I am. I'm a 64-year-old good-looking stud, but I'm old and I'm a senior like you. And so I realize that my retirement account is something I'm going to need at some point. Maybe not, but probably. And if I get into a hardship and I have to withdraw from my retirement account, you want to be in gold first, not after. Once you make the withdrawal, you're taxed. You can't stop it. But if you move to physical gold and silver first, and then you dip into your retirement account because of a hardship, well, now you take it out in the physical metal and you keep more and Uncle Sam gets a lot less. Okay? All right. The number to get me live, 888-961-0222. This is Striking Gold. I'm your host, Kenny Michaels. That's the number to call to get me live on air. If you have a retirement account or you have cash and you're thinking about moving into physical metals and you got questions, ring up the phone line here, 888-961-0222. We have the amazing Wendy on phones this morning. She will take your call and connect you to me. All right, we already got a caller. So let's go to line one. We're going to go to Rob. Rob, welcome to the show.
1: Thanks, Kenny.
0: How you doing, Rob? Good morning.
1: Thank you, sir. Oh, just fine. Good morning. Just wanted to call and tell you thank you again.
0: Yeah, you're welcome. You know, so every week, as you know, we have what's called a gold miner. A gold miner, since this show is called Striking Gold, a gold miner would be appropriate. A gold miner is somebody who trusted me, moved into the show, heard the show, decided, oh, hell, I'm going to buy some gold and silver. You're this week's gold miner. Tell me your journey. Tell me your story, bud.
1: Well, started out, you know, when I'm younger, collecting coins with my dad. All right. Still have them all. then it got down to, you know, mom's buying gold here and there, and, you know, hit $30 an ounce or $40. Oh my God, it went up to 65. Oh my God. Yeah. We're rich. Yeah. No, we're not. Yeah. But, yeah, other than that, as I get older, and I say, well, why don't I take my Social Security money and just transfer it right to you and get gold and silver with that? I don't need it, and I'm still kind of working.
0: Brother? How did that process go?
1: Well, it went just fine. Well, it took me about 5 minutes.
0: Yeah, 5 minutes. Because you
1: talking
0: did,
1: to you. At least,
0: so one of the things I want to mention to people is I know that you didn't do a retirement account rollover. You did an actual direct cash purchase, which is smart. And, you know, that process in buying precious metals with cash. And when we come back from my break, I'm going to be talking about something going on in the banking system, why you want to get your money out. You were smart. You took your money out of the bank. You bought physical gold and silver. And you got... It was a process that took about how long, sir?
1: 5 minutes.
0: 5 minutes.
1: I got out of the ditch and answered the phone, and it took about 5 minutes to decide what we wanted. And you said okay, and talked to Heather, and she sent me a nice envelope from FedEx, and I went to the bank, got a check, put it in there. You had it the next day for some reason. And FedEx is fast, and we're good from there.
0: Well, that's good. That's great. So I'm glad the process went well. I know for being this week's gold miner, you're going to receive a free Silver Eagle coin coming to your door. Congrats on that. But I want to ask you, you know, I say all the time on my show that if you go to kennysgoldquiz.com, which you did, by the way, congrats, that when you go to kennysgoldquiz.com, you're going to get me, the good-looking guy, you know. And then I always say that I'm going to send you free silver for tuning into my show. Sir, on your transaction, correct, Robert, on your transaction that you did, how much free silver did we send you?
1: $8,000 worth, 62 ounces.
0: Wow, $8,000 worth of silver. So, you know, one of the things that people don't know is China is creating an issue of a massive silver shortage in the world. That shortage is getting more and more. This free silver people are getting from me, think about that alone. Think about if that $8,000. If silver keeps climbing the way they're saying it's going to go, think about the profit you make on that $8,000, and that's free money.
1: Right. And then I can put the pickleball court in the backyard.
0: There you go.
1: Just for that.
0: So as soon as you put the pickleball court in for free, sir, I'm going to come play. Absolutely. Listen, Robert, I want to thank you for being this week's gold miner. Thanks for allowing us to help
1: you. Hey, thank
0: you. Congrats on the 8,000. You're welcome. Congrats on the 8,000 free silver, buddy. Okay.
1: All right. I'll still be talking to you. Don't worry about it.
0: You got it. Have a great day. God bless. Bye bye.
1: Thank you, sir.
0: Yep. Bye bye. All right, the number to get me live, 888-961-0222. I'm Kenny Michaels. This is Striking Gold. If you're ready to get moving, you're ready to finally take the plunge and say, you know what? I've been listening to you long enough, Mr. Michaels. Enough of this nonsense. Enough of this garbage. Get me the gold. Let's go. Let's get you the gold. Let's get you the silver. Call 888-406-6222. That is the number to get Golden Crest Metals. They'll get you going. Or if you want me to get you going, go to kennysgoldquiz.com. All right. So one thing I want to mention, and I'm going to start this conversation. I know in a few minutes we're going to take a break, and I'll bring it back up after break. This is very important. For those of you with money in the bank, pay attention to this. Please, dear God, listen to me. When you put money in the bank, and you put it into a CD or a money market or a high-yield savings account, and the bank pays you interest on your money, if you want to call it that. It's a joke, but whatever. They call it interest. At the end of the year, you receive an interest 1099 tax form for the interest you earned. Now you have to take that tax form, go to your accountant when you file your taxes, and say, hey, here's my interest income that I earned from the bank. So the bank already paid you very little. Then you're taxed on the very little. So you lost money. It's nuts. It's a screwed up system. Big time. The bank says, hey, Mr. Michaels, we're giving you this much interest on your money. And then at the end of the year, they send me a tax form. Now I take that tax form, go to my accountant, and I pay taxes on that money. There's nothing left of that money. It's the dumbest system ever invented. How do you avoid it? Take a wild guess. Move to physical gold and silver. Why? Well, think about it. You take the money out of the bank that's earning you 3. Silver in the last 6 months is up 50%. Silver's up 140% in the last year. Gold's up 50% in the last year. So think about this. You take the money out of the bank that's giving you 3% that you have to pay tax on. Instead, you take it, you buy gold and silver. The gold and silver shipped to your house. You put it in a safe at home. Don't do nothing. And if silver goes up 140% in the next year, you gain that 140% with no tax form. There is no tax form. None. So what happens? You're making money without having to pay Uncle Sam. Does that make sense to you? That's why I say every week, gold and silver is the best investment you can invest your money in, especially if you're a senior. If you're a senior, you want to put your money in safety and in growth. That's gold and silver. You are about to see a major explosion in gold and silver because oil prices are dropping. Because the war is coming to an end. And oil prices and gold work in an inverse relationship. When oil goes down, gold goes up. And now that the war is settling, oil prices are coming down. That means gold's going to explode. Okay? So, move your money into physical gold and silver. Another thing, money in the bank. When you die, what happens? Someone goes into the bank to get the money and they're taxed on that, not in gold. All right, we're going to take a quick break. When we come back, we'll continue this conversation about cash in the bank. If you want to have questions about moving to gold and silver, call me here, 888-961-0222, or go to kennysgoldquiz.com. We'll be right back.

0: Mark, Melinda, and Ed.
1: Doctors in California have been studying teenagers and young adults who smoke marijuana on a regular basis, and these doctors say they're seeing an alarming number who develop psychiatric conditions, psychotic disorders such as schizophrenia and bipolar disorder.
2: Yeah, Mark, the marijuana is so powerful these days, and I'm not surprised about these numbers. I've always thought we should legalize marijuana because we've got legalized drinking and things, but after reading this, gives you a little bit of a pause when you have people who cannot control their urges and are addicted to marijuana and the long-term effects that will have.
3: Well, to me, a couple of things here. I think it is important to point out that the study of the teens that they did not include anyone that previously been mentally ill, had been diagnosed as being that. That is important to point out, that they wasn't pre-existing. Mm-hmm. And then also that they followed these teens till their age of the mid-20s. So they were being able to see the impacts it was having during those years for it. And it's a huge sample. Mm-hmm. I don't know how you argue when you have that big of a sample and they are seeing the results of it.
1: Scott is calling. Good afternoon. It says that you've been in the field of psychiatry for 20 years. Is that right?
4: Yes, sir. That's correct. I just wanted to chime in to say that this is absolutely correct. Yet this is nothing new. We have known this significant link between heavy cannabis abuse in young teenagers developing psychosis, namely schizophrenia-like disorders. Marijuana is no joke. You know, the stuff that these kids are using today is nothing compared to what was being used 30, 40, 50 years ago. It's really causing havoc on teenagers and young adults. I see it all the time.
0: Every afternoon, 2 to 4 on News Radio KLBJ. Mark, Melinda, and Ed.
1: 3 out of 4 Texas nurses say within the last year they have been the victim of physical assaults or sexual harassment on the job. Chelsea is calling from downtown. It says on the screen that you got out of bedside nursing because of the violence. Tell us about it.
5: I was actually a newer nurse, so I had less than 5 years under my belt, and I was working bedside nursing, and I experienced numerous occasions of the sexual and physical assaults from patients. And it's unfortunate because you don't feel like you can go to your leaders or management, because usually what you'll hear back is, well, what could you have done differently to not let the situation elevate to that level that the patient would want to lash out?
2: What was the most common thing you faced with unruly patients or violent patients?
5: Well, it would be, as a female nurse, there would be a lot of sexual comments, sexual actions that would be done by patients, but also a lot of hitting, a lot of anger. Sometimes when we would have drug-seeking patients or even patients in pain, and, you know, you do have sympathy for them because, you know, when you're in pain, you're in pain. But as, you know, someone said before, we're there to help. That's the only thing that we're there to do. You know, we're not the ones causing the pain. We're actually the ones trying to help you out with it. But, yeah, you still experience that abuse.
3: Chelsea, you said that the hospital admin would say, what could you do differently? I take that to mean that they thought the patients did no wrong. There had to be some underlying reason why that patient would act that way towards you, instead of they just are a bad person.
5: Exactly.
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8: I'm Jamal Osman. Here's what's happening. Kentucky's governor is reacting to the new book by Jill Biden that's caused a buzz in Democratic circles. Andy Beshear on NBC.
9: Well, what I see is a first lady that loves her husband, that is fiercely protective, and I'm not going to criticize that.
8: Meantime, Texas Senate candidate Ken Paxton is facing off against Democrat James Tallarico for one of that state's Senate seats.
10: They understand how important Texas is, not just because of the majority, but also because we are Texas. We haven't lost a statewide race since 1994, and this isn't the time to do it. We need to unite, and we need to fight together, and I'm willing to do that, and I certainly think they are too.
8: Paxton on Fox's Sunday Morning Futures. He'll meet with Senate Republican leaders later this week. America's listening to Fox News.

Welcome back to the show. I'm your host, Kenny Michaels. This is Striking Gold. Welcome aboard. The number to get me live, 888-961-0222. 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The number here again, 888-961-0222. 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And then you get, of course, yours truly. All right. So we were on the topic of cash in the bank. And as I said to you, the bank puts your money into an account. Some of you go for CDs. That's stupid. Some of you go for high-yield savings accounts. Stupid. Some of you go for money market accounts. Stupid. Okay, why is it stupid? Well, here's why it's stupid. Because the bank doesn't pay anything to begin with, right? That's the standing joke, right? The bank doesn't pay anything to begin with. So if they give you 2%, 3%, 4%, and then have the nerve at the end of the year to send you a tax form, and then you got to pay tax on the lousy 2 or 3%, that they gave you, you made nothing. You probably lost money, if you think about it. You probably legitimately lost money. But imagine having an investment with that same money.

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2: So you make nothing. Now let's look at retirement accounts. If you have an IRA, a 401k, a 403b, you're sitting in the stock market. God help you. I'll pray for you. And you're in the stock market and all of a sudden you die. Something happens to you. The Lord calls your name. It's inevitable. Even as good looking as I am, one day he's going to call my name. Now, he will say when I get up to the gates, wow, Mr. Michaels, you're the best looking dude we have up here. But I hope I get up there. Oh, please, God. Anyway, listen to me. So if you have a retirement account and the Lord calls your name, now somebody inherits that retirement account. Now, they have to take money out of it every year until it's down to zero. That's the law of an inherited retirement account. But now, every time they take money out, what happens? Here comes your uncle. That uncle, dude, that guy's greedy. So now here comes your Uncle Sam. Hey, I know you inherited your dad's IRA, but pay up, brother. You owe me money. So, but when your retirement account is in physical gold and silver, and the Lord calls your name, let's play the scenario out. Now your beneficiary inherits this new IRA, the one that's in gold and silver. They still have to drain the account, yes. But now, aha, now, they take it out in the physical metal. Do they still pay tax? Yes. Do they pay a lot less? Yes. So now Uncle Sam don't get the whole amount. Uncle Sam doesn't get the amount he was expecting to get. He gets less. Surprise. Surprise, you greedy uncle. You're not getting as much as you thought you were because I took it in gold. A precious metals IRA is the only retirement account that you can take a withdrawal in something other than the stinking U.S. dollar. And you benefit, and your heirs benefit, from taking the withdrawal in metal rather than dollars. Now, I know what some of you are thinking. You're like, well, okay, Mr. Michaels, I agree you're good looking, but what happens if I take my money out in physical gold and silver, but now I need the money? No problem. You bought the gold and silver through your IRA from Golden Crest Metals? No problem. You sell the metals back to Golden Crest Metals. No fees, no commissions. And they turn it into dollars. And guess what? The buyback doesn't have to be reported. So there you go. Problem solved. Figures. Gold and silver is God's money, right? And God knew what he was doing when he created it. God knows what he's doing. Okay? God's not a fan of Uncle Sam either. But hear me out. So it benefits you to be in physical gold and silver for growth. Hell, what else is up 140% and about to explode now that the war is over? And Trump is opening up Fort Knox. Why is Trump opening up Fort Knox? Why is there a 22-foot gold statue of Trump at Doral, Florida at his golf course? Why is there a gold logo at the international airport? There's a logo of Trump in gold. There's a statue of him in gold. He brought in $100 million from Venezuela in gold. He said no tariffs on gold. He decorated the Oval Office in gold. What is with this guy's obsession with gold?

because he's smart. He understands that this is real money, that our dollar is not real money. Okay, he gets it. And now he's knocking on Fort Knox, and there's a lot of talk about the repricing of gold and silver. So there's tax benefits, privacy benefits, safety benefits, growth benefits. What more do you want? You can't say that about your stocks. Stocks are high risk. Gold is low risk. Stocks are high tax. Gold is low tax. Sometimes no tax, depending how you buy it. Stocks are risky. Gold is safety. Stocks are volatile. Gold is growth. Silver is growth. Paper is what people are not wanting. Gold is what everybody is wanting. Again, back to the beginning of this show when I said, if I have something that nobody wants, it's not worth anything. That makes sense, right? If I have a car and I'm trying to sell it and nobody wants it, it's not worth anything. Wake up. This makes sense to you, right? Please, dear God, raise your hand so I can see you if it makes sense to you. Please, dear God. Put your hand on the radio right now and feel the warmth of my sincerity. If nobody wants it, it's not worth anything. Nobody wants our dollar. Nobody wants our dollar. But the whole world wants gold. The whole world's hoarding gold, hoarding silver. So that's driving it up. It's making it the most profitable investment in the world. And it's real. And they're relying on the leader. They're relying on the leader of the free world, Mr. Donald Trump, to show the way. And so Donald Trump has decided to open up Fort Knox. So now he's dealing with Fort Knox. Why? What is the plan with gold, Mr. Trump? Please tell us. I know you want to reprice it. Please, Jesus, I hope that happens. Imagine putting your retirement account into something that is worth X dollars now, goes off the market for 48 hours and comes back whammo slammo a lot higher. It's instant gratification, is it not? There's article after article after article about Trump repricing gold. The Jerusalem Post had an article that all the central banks around the world, that means all the countries, all the other countries' federal reserves, want Trump to reprice gold. He's getting a lot of pressure about it. And there's a lot of talk that he's going to. And there's a lot of you tuning into this show by me, the good-looking Kenny Michaels, who are procrastinators. You're going to be the loser at the end because the gold will get to a point where you can't afford it. You can't afford it. You can't afford it. You can now. So with oil prices going down, gold's about to explode now because the war is coming to an end. Trump said when the war ends, gold, oil prices will come down. And oil works in an inverse relationship to gold. When oil goes up, gold goes down. When oil goes down, gold goes up. So if the war is ending, oil's going down. If oil's going down, gold's going up. Buy it now. Take your retirement account, move it into physical gold and silver. It will be the best thing you ever did. 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So, that's where we're at. 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
Why Golden Crest Metals? There's a lot of gold companies out there. You heard me say last week, and I'll say it again. You heard me say that people don't do their homework. You have to do your homework when you choose a gold company. 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Of all the gold companies in the world, why did Bloomberg choose them? Because of their business model, because of their business, their ethics and morals, because of their business practices. Listen, people, there are people that here. There's a company that advertises on Fox News, a gold company with a gray-haired man. Okay, guess what? When you go to the Better Business Bureau and you type that company name into the Better Business Bureau and you click on complaints, there's 86 complaints in the last 12 months. That's 7 a month. Would you eat at a restaurant that had 7 complaints every month? Would you eat there? Probably not. Would you move your retirement account to somebody or your money to somebody that's got 7 complaints a month? There's another one. 53 complaints in the last 12 months. There's another one. 36 complaints in the last 12 months. And all the online guys, the big guys online, they're even worse. One online company has 140 complaints in the last 12 months. That's 12 complaints a month. And you're going to send them money? 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And man, that dude is, I can't believe that guy's 64 years old. My wife says that all the time. She's, honey, I can't believe you're 64. I said, yes, I know, honey. I look 30. I act 30. I wish I was 30. But I'm not. But I'm 64, so I'm a senior. And the reason that's important, and I'm proud of that, the reason that's important is because the people tuning into this show are seniors. So I'm you. Don't sit here and tell me, well, you're not us yet. You don't understand. Oh, I do understand. I am you. I'm a 64-year-old man who has children, who has a grandson. I understand about legacy. I understand about wanting to retire. I understand about needing your money to retire. So put it in gold. I love the people who say, Mr. Michaels, I'm a conservative guy. I say, okay, do you have an IRA? I do. Are you in stocks? I am. Well, then you're a liar. What do you mean I'm a liar? How does a good-looking guy call me a liar? Well, think about it. You're conservative, but you're in stock. That's like saying I'm a virgin, but I'm pregnant. And that's only happened once. In the world's time, that's only happened one time. You can't be conservative and be in stocks. If you're conservative, you're in gold, you're in safety. You can't be a conservative person and be in high-risk assets. That just doesn't make sense. But what does make sense is if you are conservative, move to a conservative investment, physical gold and silver. So that's why, as a senior, I can relate. When we're young, yeah, we take risks, sure. And if you're 30 years old and you're tuning into this show, this show probably isn't for you. But I'm telling you now, if you tell me you're conservative, you better move to gold. Because stocks are not a conservative investment. All right, the number to get me live right now, 888-961-0222. That gets you live with me. We have the amazing Wendy on phones this morning.
Again, 888-961-0222. Or you can go right to kennysgoldquiz.com, fill out the couple of questions on that little website. And guess what? It comes to my email. And then the good-looking Kenny Michaels calls you. I know you're going to be shocked hearing from me. Don't be. Okay, if I tell you I'll call you, I'll call you. 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Okay? All right. One last thing I want to mention. Ladies and gentlemen, there's a lot of predictions about gold. One knucklehead thinks gold's going to go to 20,000. He's a knucklehead. He's a knucklehead. I'm not even going to mention his name because he's a knucklehead. But the former top futures trader for Goldman Sachs, his name is Jeff Currie, spelled C-U-R-R-I-E, says gold's going to 10,000. Bank of America is calling for 8. Chase Bank was calling for 9. Wells Fargo is calling for 8. Bank of America is calling for 7,500. All by the end of the year. Some of these guys are going to be right. All by the end of the year. Why? Because the war is ending. Oil prices are going to sink. Okay? And so at the end of the day, listen carefully. You want to put your money where we're going. You want to put your money where there's growth and where there's safety. Right? And as a senior, that's smart. We learned earlier today on the show that if you put your money in the bank pays you interest, then they send you a tax form, then you got to pay the tax on the interest, so you made nothing, probably lost money. Money in the bank should be to pay your bills, and that's it. If the bank will give you 140% in a year like silver has in the last year, then hell, put your money in the bank. And let me know what bank, because I'll put my money there. But that's unlikely. So instead, move your money in the metals. You get growth, you get privacy, and you avoid the tax form. All right, thanks for tuning into the show. I'm Kenny Michaels. 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Bye-bye.

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2: Recently on the Todd and Oz Show, Corey DeAngelis, he's a school choice evangelist. Well, he shared a tweet overnight, and this is from an independent journalist here in Austin, undercover, talking with an official inside the Office of Equity and Inclusion. That is the new name of the Diversity, Equity, and Inclusion Office. And you'll hear this video. It's basically a new employee with a secret camera talking to this City of Austin employee at the Office of Equity and Inclusion. Well, here's how it unfolds.
3: Can we just rename it to...
4: Well, we have renamed it to the Office of Equity and Inclusion.
3: Oh, okay.
4: So, it still has equity there.
3: Right, as it should.
4: Hopefully, you will continue our work.
3: Yeah.
4: It's so important. Have you gone to our Undoing Racism training?
2: Oh, man. Yeah, you heard that last part. Have you gone to our Undoing Racism training?
5: What does that even mean?
2: I think that's something that every City Austin employee has to go through. Undoing Racism training.
5: Undoing racism. Because, look, first and foremost, when I was a kid, people didn't put this ridiculous focus on this kind of division. If you treated another man or woman equal to the way you treat any other man or woman out there, that was good. That meant you weren't some scumbag racist.
2: That's how we all
5: now,
2: operate. That's how we operate.
5: If you're not an anti-racist with his Jewish, just a Marxist dog whistle.
2: Sure.
5: You are a racist as far as they're concerned. And so I imagine they want you to go through this, ending racism training.
2: No. Undoing. Undoing racism training.
5: Because they want you to be an anti-racist.
2: Is this something that City Austin employees have to go through? Yeah.
5: I guess so.
2: It's part of the requirement to be employed.
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2: Hey, Keith, what's on your mind?
6: Hey, good morning, guys. I'm on my way to my anti-racism training, so yes, I thought I'd chime in.
2: Yes, sir.
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24: Still not there. Fox News, I'm Jim Ossman. Here's what's happening. President Trump is reportedly not satisfied with the current peace proposal between the U.S. and Iran. Fox's Alex Hogan at the White House.
25: President Trump has submitted tougher terms to Iran. Iran's top negotiator today says no agreement will be reached until Iran's rights are secured. A White House official tells Fox that President Trump will only make a deal that is good for America and satisfies his red lines. Iran can never possess a nuclear weapon. It's a different story coming out of Tehran. Iran's foreign ministry says discussions center on ending the war, not on nuclear plans. Some Democrats this week argue the conflict is only strengthening Iran.
24: The current deal would reopen the Strait of Hormuz and extend the ceasefire for 60 days. That's while negotiators continue talks over Iran's nuclear program. Staying in the Middle East, Israeli troops have captured a strategic mountain topped with a crusader-built castle in southern Lebanon. In the deepest incursion of the country in more than 25 years, the military reported on Sunday. Rescue teams continue their search for two people they believe are still trapped in a cave in Laos. Fox's Stephanie Bennett now.
26: Eight villagers, they entered that cave 11 days ago to prospect for gold before being trapped by flash flooding. One escaped just in time, and he alerted the authorities of the remaining seven. The first man, he was freed on Friday. Then you have on Saturday, the water level had receded just low enough that four others made a quick escape. But shortly after they escaped, that rain started back up, refilling the mine with water. Now, divers say there's several chambers inside that cave yet to explore, but it's muddy water, so visibility is really zero.
24: The five people that have already been rescued are recovering at local hospitals. 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
24: Demonstrations continue at the Delaney Hall Ice Center, where people being detained are on a hunger strike. That's after a violent Saturday night.
0: They used the barricades to charge the police. They were met with direct blasts of tear gas and flashbang grenades. It took about 2 hours of a real back and forth to finally clear the streets. Dozens of canisters of tear gas fired into the air, igniting on the ground. Horses, officers on horseback were used, as well as riot police with shields, trying to push them back. Towards the end of the night, demonstrators lighting fires on the streets using placards and signs and debris to try and light those fires. Officials in New Jersey still say it's just a fraction of the protesters who are actually violent.
24: Steve Harrigan reporting there. Department of Homeland Security officials deny claims of poor conditions. They say those inside are receiving 3 meals per day and clean water. The former Prince Andrew is under investigation again, this time for an alleged encounter with a woman at a royal horse racing festival in 2002. According to the Sunday Times, police are looking at events as they consider wider possible crimes by the former prince. To entertainment now, a legendary singer has canceled shows on a farewell tour.
1: Frankie Valli canceling the remaining shows on the Four Seasons farewell tour. Valli posting Friday on social media that he's going to take the rest of the year off to focus on his health. Frankie Valli is the frontman and only original Four Seasons member still performing. His farewell tour, The Last Encores, started in October of 2023. Frankie Valli and the Four Seasons have sold an estimated 100 million records worldwide. Paul Stevens, Fox News.
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0: Welcome. It is Verdict with Senator Ted Cruz, Ben Ferguson with you as well. And it's so nice to have so many of you listening on the radio around the country. We've got a lot that we're going to be talking about. But before we even get to the topics, I got to say, Senator, I know you. I feel like I know you well. I feel like you're one of my best friends. The idea that for 25 years, there is one woman who has put up with you for 25 years is truly incredible. I don't know if this is a rapture alert. I don't know if you've gotten really good at gift giving, but congratulations, 25 years. You have been married. That is incredible. Well done.
1: Well, thank you. We celebrated our 25th anniversary on Wednesday this week. And it's Heidi says 25 years of marriage. It's been 21 of the happiest years of her life. So I'll take that ratio. That's not bad. I'm exceeding.
0: You're not asking for which 4 years she's describing
1: ones,
0: right?
1: Yeah, and she didn't. Right, she there. Didn't say they were contiguous. It's just, you know, it's. I'm batting well over 500. I'm happy with that. We had actually a fabulous anniversary. We started the day. We went and had brunch together. We spent the day just kind of. We looked through our wedding albums. It's unbelievable. It was 25 years ago, May 27th, 2001, and. My God, we were kids. Like it really.
0: I mean, you know, you're still young in the Senate, but you're not young anymore when you look at your wedding pictures. That's the best way you can describe it, right?
1: So I'll tell you the weird thing, Ben, is Heidi's parents were my age when we got married. And we thought of them as like unbelievably old.
0: Oh, yeah.
1: And, you know, 25 years is a long time, but it was. You know, our nephews and nieces were 2 and 4, and they were like the flower girl and the little ring bearers, and they were so cute. And all four of them now are grown and married. They're great kids, but 25 years added to 2 and 4 gets you old enough to be grown and married and a full on adult. So we spent the whole day together just reflecting on kind of what the last 25 years were, what surprised us on the good side, what surprised us on the bad side. And then Wednesday night, we went out and had a nice romantic dinner together. It was funny. We each got cards, and we both wrote the same thing in the card to each other. We both wrote, "I can't wait for the next 50 years together."
0: And there you go.
1: And when I read Heidi's note, that's how she closed it. I just started laughing because she hadn't read my card yet, and that's how I closed mine.
0: I was going to say, was somebody cheating? Did someone leave their card out? The other person saw the card?
1: No,
0: so that was genuine, authentic. It wasn't, okay, no cheating involved there. I love that.
1: Turns out 25 years, you kind of know how each other thinks. And, I'm going to tell you a quick funny story, and then we're going to get to substance. But I went to get her. I got her 2 dozen roses for 25th anniversary. And so I'm at Whole Foods right down the street from us, bought the roses.
0: Yeah.
1: I wanted to get 25, but they only had them in 12 bundles, and they didn't have any loose roses, and there was nobody working the darn counter. So I got her 24. I gave her the 24. When she said that, she said, "Did you get 25? And I said, I said, "Sweetheart, you're the 25th rose."
0: Oh, look at you.
1: and it was a moment. Look, I'm usually not very slick, but it was a moment. She just cracked up laughing. And it was like, all right, that wasn't bad. Like, I turned to our girls. I'm like, hey, Dad's got a little game here. That worked.
0: That's good.
1: But I got her a card, and it was a card that was in the tray on the little carousel that said blank. And it had a really pretty, almost like silk drawing of a flower that was just really pretty. It was blank, and I figured I'd write her a nice note in it.
0: Yeah.
1: And I'm at the checkout counter, and as I'm paying for it, it flashes up on the screen, and suddenly it says, "Sympathy card." And I stop. I'm like, wait a second. I go look at the thing, and even though it was in the blank shelf, it said in it, "I'm so sorry for your loss, and I'm hurting with you for all your suffering." And I crack. I didn't actually end up giving it to Heidi because she's pretty literal, and I don't know that she would have thought it was very funny. But Caroline, our eldest daughter, I told her that tonight, and she cracked up. Caroline thought it was funny. I would give Caroline a sympathy card, but Heidi would find it less amusing. And so instead, I went and got an actual blank card and wrote it.
0: So many times, I hate cheesy cards. Valentine's Day, I will actually get two cards. I'll get the cheesy one, and then I'll get the humorous, fun one that's like, you know, a cartoon or something. And I'm like, this is the one I really want to get you. Here's the one I know you really want. And so it's now become a thing we give two. So 25 years, I got to ask you one last question. I'm assuming a 25-year gift is like, you know me, my love language is gifts. I'm a jewelry person and a benefits from that. What did you get for the 25-year anniversary? And I hope it was good, because everyone's judging you otherwise right now.
1: Yeah, look, I got Heidi some earrings. We actually went to the jewelry store together and got the earrings, and she really likes the earrings. They're nice earrings, and she really likes them. And I, for a lot of vacations, jewelry's is sort of my, like for birthdays and Christmas, you know, I'd get a bracelet or a jewelry or something, and so it. I think she picked out the earrings and she really liked them.
0: There you go. See, you know you didn't go wrong if she picked it out. It's on her at that point.
1: Heidi has strong opinions and it is dangerous. I would say fully half of the gifts I've gotten her that she didn't see, she returns. And the first, I don't know, 5-10 years of marriage, I'd get kind of hurt. My feelings would be hurt. And then I was just like, look, this is an opinionated lady. She knows what she thinks. Yeah. I take a shot sometimes, and if I get something that I think's really nice, and she's like, no thanks, I just, here's the gift receipt, go take it back, get something you want, and
0: you got it. Final question, and I've been, let's see, 16 years in, so I'm behind you clearly. I don't think, I'm behind you here. What is your one piece of advice for everyone?
1: By the way, how old are you right now, Ben?
0: 44.
1: 44, so 9 years from now, you'll be 53, so just 2 years behind me when you hit your 25th.
0: Yeah, when I hit my 25th, exactly. So what is your one piece of advice? Like, what is the advice you have? The whole day of the ups and downs, what's the one thing you would give for people on how to make it to 25 years? Besides the fact that you need to almost always be wrong all the time.
1: Yeah, look, there are lots of things that are trite. I mean, marriage is work. It's hard work. It's a decision we're going to go through. That there are times, I will say, this is something I wrote in my card, that there are times when the highs exceeded anything we could imagine, and there have been times when the lows exceeded anything we can imagine. And it's, you know, I remember as a kid, I used to watch soap operas and think soap operas were overstated. And the longer I live, the more I realized man is a fallen creature, and this journey. There are times when you're grieving. There are times when you're weeping. There are times when you're celebrating. And look, part of going the distance is don't get too excited at the highs. Don't get too sad at the lows. This is a marathon, not a sprint. But I remember also when we got married, the pastor who married us, we got married in California, Santa Barbara, California, at the Museum of Natural History, because Heidi's a native Californian. She grew up in San Luis Obispo, just north of there. And we got, it was an outdoor wedding. Heidi's theme was Midsummer Night's Evening. It was a beautiful wedding. I had nothing to do with designing it. She designed everything. But the pastor who married us, he said up there, he said, look, there are going to be times when you have fights and sometimes knockdown, drag out fights. And he said, if you're thinking maybe I'm the one who should apologize, you're right. You should. And he said that to me, and he said that to her. He said, it doesn't matter who's right or wrong. It's up to you, the husband. It's up to you, the wife. Even if you're totally in the right and she's totally in the wrong, go and say, I'm sorry, and make the peace. Now, we don't always do that, but I remember his words, and that's really good counsel for a long and hopefully another 50 years of marriage.
0: I love it. Well, congrats on 25. We're going to take a very quick break. We'll come back. We'll get into politics, but you got to celebrate milestones in life. And this is certainly Amen. A really big one. And don't forget, we do the show as a podcast 3 days a week. So make sure you hit that subscribe or auto download button and not miss a single episode. You can also watch us on YouTube as well. We do most of the episodes there as well, so you can watch it. We'll take a very quick break. It's Verdict with Ted Cruz. A lot more coming up right after this.
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5: 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That's pretty cool, man.
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5: Right?
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5: We got an update on the cheating Canadians in the Olympics.
6: Oh, yeah.
5: The damn Canadians always cheating.
6: Can't trust
8: complete
6: them.
8: And total loser.
5: Well, can't the Canadian curling star, Mark Kennedy, he's a real beta. He claims that he was set up by a premeditated camera to catch him in the act of cheating.
6: Wait. He cheats, he gets caught, and he's the victim?
5: Yeah, the Canadian curling team is now claiming to be victims, and they were caught in a camera double-touching the stone. And everybody listening knows you never, ever, ever double-touch the stone.
9: That's bad.
5: You never double-touch the stone. Here's what Kennedy says. They've come up with a plan here in the Olympics, and as far as I know, to catch teams in the act of, you know, at the hog line. That's the line where they have to let go of the stone before it, you know, crosses. Says this was planned. It was kind of evident that something was going on when they were trying to catch us in the act. Well, they did catch you, Mark.
6: Yeah, they did.
5: You cheater. Well, Kennedy and Coach Paul Webster accused Sweden of setting up cameras to catch them cheating. How dare you set up a camera to catch us cheating? Kennedy says, I know we're not the only team that they've done this to, so I think this was, I don't know what the word is for it, but it was premeditated plan to try to catch us. Well, Sweden is firing back at Canada. This is great, man. You got Canada and Sweden fighting some of the strongest countries on the planet.
6: Right.
5: And if you include France, right, you got to include them, right? Well, Sweden's firing back at Canada, saying that they've been sounding the alarm of the alleged Canadian cheaters for 7 to 8 years. Nicholas Eden, he's on Team Sweden. He says, we've been saying this, gosh, for 8 years now. The media crew decided to place a camera at the hog line to see if it's really happening. And we've all, the world has seen the Canadian, Mark Kennedy, double-touch the stone.
6: Yeah, how could he even argue against it? He's mad because he got caught. By the way, looks like the Brits got in trouble for that too a few days ago.
5: You got to keep your hands off the stone, man. Yeah.
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0: All right, welcome back. It is Verdict with Senator Ted Cruz, Ben Ferguson with you as well. And Senator, I got to say, I have never felt like you had my back more than watching you do sports talk radio-esque shows over the last 24 hours. And you did something that desperately needed to be done. If you care about sports, if you love sports, and you did something that dealt with Lane Kiffin in his name, the guy who used to be at my alma mater, Ole Miss, and then screwed us and went down to LSU. I have lots of animosity there, but the Lane Kiffin rule is now going to become an actual thing, hopefully. Let's break down the NIL, explain why this matters, and this is really, I truly believe, about saving college sports. I played in college. It was broken system for a long time. The pendulum swung a law far the other way, and now we're trying to find a happy medium here.
1: Well, listen, you're right. I spent much of this week doing sports radio, sports TV, doing interviews with Sports Illustrated, ESPN, Stephen A. Smith, and talking about college sports. And this week, I believe, was a really consequential week for college sports. I introduced a major bipartisan bill that I wrote alongside Maria Cantwell. Maria Cantwell is a Democrat from Washington State. I'm the chairman of the Senate Commerce Committee. Maria is the ranking member, the senior Democrat on the Senate Commerce Committee. And this is a bill that I've spent 3 years working on and thousands of hours trying to bring Republicans and Democrats together. And we introduced it this week. I got to say, most observers thought there was no way Republicans and Democrats could find common ground on saving college sports. We managed to do it. And so I want to break it down, and on this pod, we're going to go into a little bit of depth because I think this topic really matters. But let's start with, look, sports is an amazing, and college sports is an amazing institution in America. It's something that no other country has the equivalent of college sports in their nation. You know, today there are more than 500,000 college athletes right now competing. And you look at that, and college athletics and sports generally is something that brings us together. In an era where we're so divided, we're so angry, you can go and root for your team, and we come together. It doesn't matter. You can be from different parties. You can be different races. You can be different religions. It doesn't matter. You're all cheering for the home team. That is an awesome thing. And over the years, college sports has been an avenue for millions of young men and women to get a college education, many of whom might never have had a chance to do that before. And right now, I believe college sports is in absolute crisis. Right now, we have chaos in college sports. So we've got the transfer portal. You've got athletes that are transferring 2, 3, 4, 5 times, going every year to a different school. You've got, at the end of the season, your school's team can be blown up as all the star players are recruited to other schools. The kids who are doing that end up not getting a very good education. You've got kids challenging every eligibility rule, so you have players playing 7 years. You have players playing college sports when they're 27, 28 years old. You have pros coming back to college sports. It is messed up. And what is happening, Ben, every week, a different college program across the country announces they're cutting a sport. They're cutting women's sports. They're cutting track and field. They're cutting Olympic sports. They're cutting tennis.
0: They're cutting non-money-making sports, which, by the way, to be clear, is the overwhelming a majority of college sports, just so people understand that the economics of this. In most schools, they make money off football. If it's Division I, they make money off basketball. And then the scale is just nosediving after that. And there's so many sports that don't make money. And that's why Arkansas this year, they decided to get rid of the tennis team. And then luckily somebody came in last moment and said, we'll fund it for you. But they had shut down men and women's tennis. And it was just like, sorry, it is what it is.
1: Yeah, that was just a few weeks ago. Arkansas canceled both men's and women's tennis. I texted that to you. And as a former SEC varsity tennis player, you shed a tear. Thankfully, a booster came in and saved tennis for them. But it gives a sense of what's going on. And if anything, you understated where the revenue comes from. The overwhelming majority, the vast majority, is men's football. That is the driver of revenue. Second place is basketball, but it is basketball makes a little bit of money. It is football that feeds the entire beast, and virtually no other sport is a moneymaker across college athletics. All of the other sports are surviving on the revenue from football. And what is happening is we're in a nonstop spending war where the budgets are going up and up and up. And I believe if Congress doesn't act, in 3 to 5 years, we will see 30 to 50 colleges across America that will still have football teams. And it'll basically be a mini NFL. It will be a pro football league, kind of the G League for the NFL.
0: Yeah.
1: And the rest of the schools.
0: And by the way, many of the athletes make more money playing in college now than they do if they get drafted.
1: Yeah.
0: If they're not a top draft pick, you actually can make more money. And that's part of what people don't understand is a lot of these athletes are staying around, as you mentioned it, like till they're 27, 28 and playing 5, 6, 7 years and transferring all the time. They're making more money than going pro because the cash is so big to play in college now that they're like, why would I go to the pros unless I'm a top 10 draft pick? After that, the economics of it say stay in college longer.
1: And listen, I don't begrudge the athletes making money, and I think it's important. I think it's fair that they make money, that they be fairly compensated. And this bill that we drafted does that. But the system is broken. What is happening is there's a bidding war where the vast majority of schools right now are losing millions and in some cases tens of millions of dollars on sports. And it's why they're canceling all the other programs, because they're just pouring money into football trying to stay competitive. And you've got these schools that are very rich institutions that have big alumni donor bases that can fund that constant arms race, but everyone else is losing. So, for example, let's take you're in my home state of Texas. If the system continues on the path it's on, there are only two schools that I am certain would survive, University of Texas and Texas A&M. They have a big enough donor base that no matter what happens, those two survive. But if we're sitting here 3-5 years from now and the other schools, University of Houston, Baylor, TCU, SMU, Texas Tech, Rice, if the other college programs in Texas go under, that's terrible for Texas. It's terrible for athletes. It's terrible for the sport. And that's the reason that we came together and filed the Protect College Sports Act. We're going to tell you all about it in just a minute.
0: Yeah, exactly what's in it is the devil's in the details. It's really important. We're going to explain that to you as well. Don't forget, we do this show as a podcast 3 days a week, so make sure you download Verdict with Ted Cruz wherever you get your podcasts, and you can watch us on YouTube. It is Verdict with Ted Cruz. Ben Ferguson here as well. We'll be right back.
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21: Melissa is in Manor with a comment on PepsiCo, saying they're going to cut the price on all of their potato chips and other snacks by 15%. Hi, Melissa. How are you?
22: I'm good. I'm wondering if the 15%, they're trying to make themselves sound good with, the customers, because I think they're losing business to the store brands. Generics used to get a bad name, but now they don't. And I can tell you, everything I just put in my grocery cart that was a snack was the store brand. This sodas I bought, I don't even drink them that often, were half the price.
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22: Yeah, and in some cases, like I'm just going to say the cheese balls at one particular store that I only buy on game day, they actually taste better to me, the store brand, than the other one.
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21: Melissa, thank you so much. And Melinda and I will be over for the game and those cheese balls.
23: Yes, I'm looking forward to it.
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16: Let me squeeze in. Roberts wants to weigh in on the law, the new bill that was approved by the House and the Senate. It's on the governor's desk for his approval. It would mandate that the Ten Commandments be placed in every public school classroom. And the ACLU is filing a lawsuit against the state to try to block this. Robert, good morning. What are you thinking about?
26: So I'm a Jewish American, and it turns my stomach to come to agree with the ACLU on anything. I mean, really, it makes me throw up in my mouth, frankly. But I have to come down on the side of that. I don't think that this is a proper thing to do, to be posting the Ten Commandments.
16: Why?
26: Well, because my belief system, and again, you know, I'm an Orthodox Jew, allows for the personal belief that any human being, regardless of their religion, can be a decent human being, regardless of what they believe or what they don't believe. In that regard, you know, I feel that some people could be offended because of their belief system. I'm 73 years old. I'm a product of New York City public schools. And when I left elementary school in 1964, we always had one day a week where there was a morning program, what they called Assembly Day. And everybody assembled in the auditorium, and the principal gave a speech. It was always a non-denominational speech, but it always invoked either the name of God or he said the Lord or something like that. So we've kind of been through that. It didn't offend me as a child. And
16: I'm just curious, do you have a problem with the pride flags and the BLM flags and things like that in the classroom?
26: Yes.
16: Good. Totally. I appreciate your consistency. You and I may disagree on the mandate for the Ten Commandments in the classrooms, but I do appreciate your consistency, and I appreciate your opinion. Thank
6: Absolutely.
16: You.
6: Absolutely.
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2: Before we had NIL, they were modern day slaves that you could be lied to by a coach. You signed with that university. They owned you. And if you wanted to transfer and they didn't give you a release, they then made you sit out for a year, which made you completely irrelevant because a younger person would come along and they'd been playing and they had stats and you weren't on the sidelines. You had to fix that. And that's what the NIL did, is that it was like, okay, we're going to give some freedom. But then, as you mentioned, should you be able, as a student athlete, transfer every single year? You lose the team aspect of sports as well.
3: Well, so what this bill does, it protects, number one, the right of every athlete to get compensated for real NIL, for name, image, and likeness. So if a quarterback is selling tennis shoes, and if that quarterback can sell millions of tennis shoes, that quarterback should be compensated millions of dollars. If you're producing that value, those contracts should be fully honored. This bill protects that. It also protects the rights of athletes to participate in revenue sharing. And there was a big litigation over college sports and a settlement that agreed to a revenue sharing agreement so that universities now can pass on significant portions of the revenue that is being earned to the athletes. And so that's protected. But what it doesn't allow is fake NIL deals. What it doesn't allow is a booster handing a bag of cash to an athlete in a dark alley just to get that athlete to pay at play at their school. And so it draws a line between real NIL and just fake boosters trying to game the system. What else does it do? You mentioned transfers.
2: By the way, to be clear, what you just described, there's a lot of that happening.
3: And
2: that's the dark world of sports that I don't think people understand until they actually see it. I tell the story. I had a buddy of mine who played football, and his mom traveled to every game, and his brothers came to every game, and I knew their financial situation. I just asked him, and we were friends, like, how does it work? He was like, you want to see how it works? Like, yeah. He goes, after the game Saturday, walk with me afterwards, meet me at the lockers, and I'll show you how it works. And I don't blame him. I want to be clear. This is how it worked at every SEC school in the country. You had a bag. He had his bag. And it was his locker room bag, and it was about, you know, this big, and you throw your sneakers and stuff in there. He would walk into a booster's tent, put that bag down the corner. We'd eat a little food. We'd leave. He'd pick the bag up, and there was cash in the bag. He was then knew which booster to go to next. They were told the boosters to go to, and they would go to the next booster. They'd put a little cash in that bag. Same thing, and work it. And then we went back to the dorm room, and we're counting cash. He's like, this is going to get my mom's plane ticket, my brother's plane ticket, my grandmother's plane ticket. Otherwise, they'll never see me play a game. It covers their hotels and their meals, and that's how the system works. So, like, cleaning that up is great, but it's still happening, as you described it. There's still bags of money coming in dark alleys.
3: And by the way, one of the things this bill protects explicitly is the ability of programs to cover travel expenses for the family of players. So that's something that is explicitly allowed under the bill and carved out as legitimate. This bill also ratchets up health and safety standards for student athletes, and it puts in place rules that you can't just ignore a concussion. You got to have health and safety standards. It requires far more extensive health insurance for student athletes than you have right now, including 5 years of health insurance after playing for injuries or disease from things that occurred while playing.
2: Because the day you leave, I say this because I witnessed it. The day you leave, I blew out my shoulder. It would have been within the 5 years. Yeah. It was clearly damage done during my time playing. All of that is on me. All the deductible, all the rehab. If you don't have great insurance, it's on you. My buddies that played that had herniated discs, they had back surgeries afterwards. They miss work. And then you talk about the brain injuries of athletes and the concussion. They knew, and there was a clear decision made in college sports that we can use up your body and duct tape it to success. And as soon as you either graduated or were off scholarship or walked out of that locker room for the last time, we had zero liability. So I mean this when I say it. Thank you, because that may be the most

0: important thing you guys put in there. 5 years is adequate because I know my shoulder surgery, the rehab and everything else, out of my own pocket, that was on me. And there's a lot of players that have to deal with that. It's unfair.
1: Yeah, and look, something like your shoulder injury, this mandates zero out-of-pocket expense for the athlete for those 5 years, that it has to be covered by the insurance with no out-of-pocket expense. It also creates a $60 million medical trust fund so that institutions that don't have the resources to provide that insurance, institutions like historically black colleges and universities, that trust fund is there, paid for by the giant schools that are generating a lot of money. And so it improves the standards, and it also has protections for scholarships, academic protection. So a coach can't say to a player, you can't take that course. A coach can't make a player not be able to go to class. There are lots of protections that are written in for the athletes. But then the system, you mentioned the transfer portal. What the bill provides is that every athlete is entitled to one free transfer. So you can transfer anytime, no questions asked. For a second transfer, it lays out specific reasons. So number one, if your coach quits. If your coach quits, you can transfer somewhere else. Number two, if your program is canceled. Well, if your program is canceled, you can transfer somewhere else if you want to play at another school. Or number three, if you're a victim of sexual assault or sexual harassment, those exceptions are carved out. You can have a second transfer. But other than those exceptions, if you transfer a second time, you're required to redshirt for a year. You're required to sit out for a year. Because, look, my approach focusing on this bill is I didn't spend a lot of time worrying about the superstars. I didn't spend a lot of time worrying about the Michael Jordans or
0: yeah, there's
1: or
0: very few of them.
1: The Arch Mannings. You know, they're people that are going to make millions in the NBA or the NFL, and they're going to be fine. But 99% of college athletes are like you, Ben. They're folks who played in college but never played in the NFL, the NBA. 99% of the athletes in college are never going to play pro ball of any kind. And my focus was on those guys, that I want them to be able to get an opportunity to get an education. And for millions of low-income kids, many African-American or Hispanic, without athletics, they would not have the chance. They wouldn't be able to afford college. And to get an education, to get a degree, but also to learn everything you get from sports, hard work, discipline, teamwork, sportsmanship, all of that can help set them up for success in life, even if they don't earn a paycheck as a professional athlete. And so, look, for an athlete, if you end up going to four or five schools in 4 or 5 years, you're not getting a good education. You're just going from one school to the other and playing and playing and playing. At the end of your time, you're done
0: you're
1: playing sports.
0: You're not a student athlete anymore. You're an athlete.
1: Right.
0: You're an athlete that's getting traded from one team to another.
1: So the transfer portal reform is really important. And eligibility, we put in clear rules that every athlete's entitled to 5 years of eligibility and a hard cap of age 24 is the oldest you can be. And so
0: I love that rule.
1: You know, we're not going to have 27, 28-year-old guys. It's not fair for a 28-year-old guy to play against an 18-year-old guy. There's just differences that make it not fair.
0: My sports brain's going insane right now. I have a question. What if you serve in the military?
1: There is an exception for the military explicitly.
0: Okay, so if you're over 24, you go serve, you come back, you can play again. All right, I have another question. You said
1: it also specifies pros can't go in and play college sports. I got to admit, I was joking with Charlie Baker, who's the head of the NCAA. I said, Charlie, I for one am really looking forward to seeing LeBron James's college career. Because he never played in college. He could go back. Could you imagine being a 17-year-old kid, a freshman in college, and discover that you're guarding LeBron James?
0: Yeah, it would be a great story. It would be a great story, and you'd be on SportsCenter, that's for sure. We'll take a very quick break. We're not done with this. I can promise you that. I got a lot more questions. It is Verdict with Ted Cruz. Don't forget, download our podcast. We do it 3 days a week, Monday, Wednesday, Friday, wherever you get your podcasts. Grab that, and we'll take a quick break. We'll come right back. A lot more coming up right after this.
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7: 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Man, the city's not doing nothing about it. I started out having 5 homeless encampment properties to clean out. I was hired to do. I'm at 12 right now. All these individuals that I meet in these homeless encampments, they're ducked in these camps that people from Wisconsin, North Carolina, New York, these people are coming out from the woodwork, man.
6: Wow.
7: So I have no clue what these city councils are talking about, if there's a change in decreasing homelessness. All these Mickey Mouse nonprofits that they have, man, everybody got their hand in the pot, man, taking some kind of change out of it. 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
6: Well, Lou, there's no interest in solving the crisis because that means they wouldn't be needed anymore, right? 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
7: exactly.
6: Yeah.
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6: Let me squeeze in. Roberts wants to weigh in on the law, the new bill that was approved by the House and the Senate. It's on the governor's desk for his approval. It would mandate that the Ten Commandments be placed in every public school classroom. And the ACLU is filing a lawsuit against the state to try to block this. Robert, good morning. What are you thinking about?
8: So I'm a Jewish American, and it turns my stomach to come to agree with the ACLU on anything. I mean, really, it makes me throw up in my mouth, frankly. But I have to come down on the side of that. I don't think that this is a proper thing to do, to be posting the Ten Commandments.
6: Why?
8: Well, because my belief system, and again, you know, I'm an Orthodox Jew, allows for the personal belief that any human being, regardless of their religion, can be a decent human being, regardless of what they believe or what they don't believe. In that regard, you know, I feel that some people could be offended because of their belief system. I'm 73 years old. I'm a product of New York City public schools. And when I left elementary school in 1964, we always had one day a week where there was a morning program, what they called assembly day, and everybody assembled in the auditorium and the principal gave a speech. It was always a non-denominational speech, but it always invoked either the name of God or he said the Lord or something like that. So we've kind of been through that. It didn't offend me as a child. And
6: I'm just curious, do you have a problem with the pride flags and the BLM flags and things like that in the classroom?
8: Yes.
6: Good.
8: Yes,
6: good.
8: Totally.
6: I appreciate your consistency. You and I may disagree on the mandate for the Ten Commandments in the classrooms, but I do appreciate your consistency, and I appreciate your opinion. Thank
1: Absolutely.
6: You.
1: Absolutely.
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0: Well, Welcome back. It is Verdict with Senator Ted Cruz, Ben Ferguson with you. It's so nice to have you with us if you're listening around the country on radio stations. 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Just put in Verdict with Ted Cruz. It'll pop up there. You can subscribe, and you won't miss an episode, and you can watch it there as well. If you just joined us, we're talking about this incredible bill that deals with sports, fairness in sports, NIL, college sports. And, Senator, I want to get back into this. You mentioned something I want to clarify. You said that you get two transfers. This is the first time in my life I've ever wanted to be a witness in anything in government, in the Senate or the House. As a witness, I would ask this question to the body, so I'll ask it to you. If I go to a school freshman year and the coach that recruits me, he quits, disappears, leaves, whatever, I get to transfer. What if I go to another school and then that coach takes another job? Do I get another transfer?
1: Yes. Okay. Anytime your coach quits, it's not fair to you to punish you. If you were recruited for a coach and the coach leaves.
0: So it's not just a minimum of one. It's unlimited there.
1: Right. Right. In that exception, because that's a legitimate reason to leave. And that's not going to happen as a widespread matter. That's not going to lead to, every starting basketball player being recruited away at the end of every season from a team, which is what we're seeing sometimes now.
0: Yeah. Oh, no. I mean, I laugh. There's football teams now where there was like zero members from the prior year on the football team.
1: Yeah.
0: And that's a football team, which is huge.
1: Yeah.
0: So who is against this legislation and where's the pushback coming from?
1: Well, I have to say, so we introduced it this week and there's been surprisingly little pushback. It has been very well received. As I said, people were astonished that we could get there. Things are so broken down and partisan that they just believed there was no way Democrats and Republicans could come together.
0: Let's be clear, pretty liberal guy. Like, you and him don't, y'all are not usually one-on-one like this.
1: Well, actually, Chris and I work on a number of things together. Maria Cantwell is my lead partner on this. She's the ranking member on Commerce. And we literally have been negotiating. For the last month, we've been spending 6 to 8 hours a day in a room negotiating directly, provision by provision. It has been painstaking.
0: Wow.
1: And we had to reach middle grounds where there are provisions in there that don't go as far as I would like, but don't go as far as she would like. And that's how you have to get there. But our opposition is coming from two places. Number one, the extreme far left, and number two, big money. And let me break that down. The extreme far left, to date, only one senator out of 100 has publicly criticized that. That's Chris Murphy, the very liberal senator from Connecticut, who's blasted this, says this doesn't do enough for athletes, and it just helps millionaires. And it's, look, the far left is listening to union bosses and trial lawyers that want a system where, number one, there are constant lawsuits. Every university is being sued nonstop. Every conference being sued nonstop. Every league is being sued nonstop. And number two, every student athlete is an employee. They're unionized. They're union members. They're paying union dues. Those union dues are going to fund Democrat candidates. Both of those are terrible outcomes for college sports. A whole lot of the programs, the historically black colleges and universities, have said if that happens, they'll shut down their entire athletic department. I mean, that's the consequence. That would end up taking away athletic opportunity for, over time, millions of kids. So that's a terrible outcome. But that's one area of pushback, is the very far left. The other area of pushback is big money. And I mentioned that we're on a path to consolidation in 30 to 50 schools. In college football, there are two conferences that account for more than two-thirds of the revenue, and that is the SEC and the Big Ten. That's where the eyeballs are. They generate massive revenue because, look, that's where most of the best football in America is being played, is the SEC and Big Ten. Not exclusively, but very heavily, those two conferences. There has been a lot of talk in those two conferences about merging and forming a super league. Now, I think that would be a terrible outcome. You'd end up with the rich getting richer, but all of the rest of college sports would be left behind. It would basically transform the other schools into essentially high school.
0: I would describe it as Division II. You wouldn't be able to compete at the same level.
1: Yeah.
0: You wouldn't have the same quality players. Anybody that cared about football and wanted to play at the highest level and play for a national championship would go to the Super Conference, right? Like right now, you want to go to the SEC, and if you're from the North, Northeast, you may want to go in other schools. But in general, that's the holy grail. You do what you just described and have them two come together. every other school in America is a loser now.
1: And by the way, it's even worse than that because they lose essentially all of their TV revenue, which funds the rest of their athletic department. So the other schools cancel all the non-revenue sports. They slash athletics altogether. They eliminate scholarships. So you end up with millions of kids over time not being able to go to school to play sports. And it's not just those kids, because an awful lot of eyeballs, people learn about a school by watching March Madness, by watching sports, and they end up applying to the school.
0: Yeah.
1: And they end up, it drives, when your school does well in athletics, your applications soar, your donations from alumni soar. And so you end up badly damaging a bunch of schools, not just in sports, but altogether, and hurting universities. So what does this bill do? Number one, it explicitly prohibits a super league. It prohibits the Big Ten and the SEC from combining. It just says, no, that's bad for sports. It's bad for athletes. It's bad for football. That is prohibited. Now, you know what? The leadership of the SEC in particular is not happy about prohibiting a super league. But secondly, so the way I looked at this problem, there are two elements. There's a cost element and a revenue element. On the cost side, you want to slow down the out-of-control spiraling that is bankrupting most of the programs so that the programs can stay vibrant and kids can keep having these opportunities. But on the revenue side, we looked hard for how do we grow the revenue that is available to fund college sports. And what we do is we allow colleges to join together and negotiate for media rights jointly. That's awesome. I believe, will significantly increase the revenue. So, for example, the number one source of eyeballs and revenue in TV is the NFL. It's massive.
0: Yep.
1: The number two is college football. And yet, amazingly, even though a lot more people watch college football than the NBA, the NBA makes billions more in its media contracts. And there's a reason. The NBA negotiates as one unit. You don't have the Houston Rockets negotiating against the Knicks and fighting each other. And yet in college conferences, that's what you have. So this allows conferences to come together. It's voluntary, so no one's forced to come together.
0: Yeah, no one's forced to.
1: But it lets them come together and negotiate jointly for media rights. I believe that would expand by billions of dollars, the money coming in, which means there's more money for the other sports. And we write in that if you do this, if you get joint media rights, you must maintain every single roster spot and every single scholarship spot for women's and men's sports, for Olympic sports, for track and field, for tennis, for all the non-revenue sports. You got to maintain them if you're getting a lot more money through football. And so it's designed to be a win-win for everyone. But look, the leadership of the SEC has said that they're not interested. And Greg Sankey, I know well. Tony Petitti, who leads the Big Ten, I know him well. I've talked to both of them, and I've said, listen, this is voluntary. It only works if you guys choose to participate. That means the other schools have to offer you a good enough deal that y'all are making a lot more money, and so are they. That is a win-win for everyone. That's the outcome I hope we see, because I want to see college sports continue to be an amazing thing for athletes, for students, continue to be an amazing thing for universities, and a great thing for fans. Look, it is an awesome thing to cheer on your school. And you asked about the Lane Kiffin rule. It provides that coaches cannot be hired away during the season or during the playoffs. We adopt the same rule as the NFL, which is you got to wait till the off season, because it's not fair to do what happened to the fans of Ole Miss to take coach right going into the playoffs. That's just wrong.
0: I love it. Don't forget, we do this show as a podcast 3 days a week. It is Verdict with Ted Cruz. Download it wherever you can, and we'll see you back here on this radio station as well next week.
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16: Wants to resign. I'm Carmen Roberts, Fox News. And reports out of Iran say the president has asked the country's supreme leader to let him resign. He claims that he and his government have been sidelined from major decisions. And the biggest decision, of course, is ending the war with the U.S. and Israel. And President Trump is making tougher demands for that deal.
17: President Trump, in a sit-down interview, did underscore his two non-negotiables, the Strait of Hormuz and Iran's nuclear capabilities.
18: We're making a great deal. We're going to make a great deal. Or we'll just go back and finish it off militarily.
17: So again, the White House not ruling out military action if there is no deal. And now some Republicans say even today that Washington has time on its side. Although Democrats argue that this continued conflict is creating a completely different reality for Iran. Iran's top negotiator today says no agreement will be reached until Iran's rights are secured and that they won't believe any promises, only action.
16: Fox's Alex Hogan at the White House reporting. The U.S. men's soccer team won today's so-called friendly game, beating Senegal 3-2 in the practice game for the World Cup. The first official U.S. World Cup game for the men's team is June 12th against Paraguay in Inglewood, California. And Fox's Jonathan Hunt has more on that.
19: And that game against Paraguay, June 12th, is when the real business of the World Cup begins. I talked earlier this week to Captain Tim Ream about what that moment will be like. Here he is.
20: Everything you've done in your career up to this point has gotten you there. To be able to, yeah. to stand there on the field, on the touchline, to hear the national anthem, to be a part of a group that gets to play in a home World Cup.
16: Also from sports, Finland beat Switzerland to get the Ice Hockey World Championship. 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
14: An Ohio mother says she went through the drive-thru, wanted to get something to eat for her daughter, and when they looked in the bag of food they had ordered, mom also saw a bag of marijuana in there. Mom and her attorney are winding up. They're down there in the built bullpen getting heated up. And they're coming in, and they're going to be throwing fastballs at Burger King looking for money. Are they entitled to money? Angela is with us. Good afternoon, Angela. How you doing?
22: I'm doing great. 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
23: Yeah, happy.
24: It just came from the wrong place.
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0: everyone. Good evening. Thanks for being with us on the weekends here on News Radio KLBJ. I'm Kenny Rahmeyer. Lots to talk about tonight. We're going to try to do our best to get it all in the next couple of hours. We're glad to have you with us. A lot of uncertainty over the talks between the United States and Iran. We're going to have the latest on that for you tonight here on KLBJ. Democrats this weekend are saying Texas is in play in that U.S. Senate race between Tallarico and Attorney General Ken Paxton. Paxton reportedly heading for Washington, D.C. this coming week. Tallarico had a rally in Leander this weekend. We'll give you the latest on that here tonight as well. And I can't wait to get into this. I don't know if you've seen this, heard about it. It's kind of flown under the radar here. Congressman Greg Kassar wants to tax AI. That's right, a tax on artificial intelligence, which, in fairness, don't know a lot of details about this, but just at top level, I believe it could represent the biggest money grab ever conceived by a politician on U.S. businesses and the American consumer. We're going to take a look at that here tonight on KLBJ and a whole lot more. As always, you can give us a call or send us a text. Like to be part of the program, 512-836-0590. I said a whole lot of uncertainty about the U.S. and Iran talks. The fact is, based on everything we know, not a lot has happened since that two-hour meeting the president had in the Situation Room with a lot of his key people on Friday morning. One development this weekend, the president has requested some specific amendments be built into that memorandum of understanding with Iran, and that has kind of slowed things down, certainly slowed down the finalization of this deal. These changes apparently, reportedly, target Iran's nuclear program. The administration looking for more precise details and accelerated timelines about how the United States would secure those enriched uranium stockpiles. Iranian state media reports that they are in line to get billions of dollars in frozen funds. White House denies those reports. And currently, we still are looking at this 60-day window to negotiate details of sanctions relief, enrichment limits, and all the rest. President reportedly directed his team to alter the wording surrounding the reopening of the Strait of Hormuz as well. So a lot of reporting maybe from some people that are talking to some people behind the scenes, but not a lot of substantive details to know about here. I was in with Melinda Brandt on Friday afternoon on the Mark and Melinda show, and I said, surely this issue is going to be on the front burner. Can't imagine the president's going to go off and play golf. That's exactly what he did at one of his clubs, not down Mar-a-Lago, but another one. Hey, that's, you know, I never was a great golfer. I was in sales, computer sales, for a long time, and some of the best deals I ever heard about were made out on the golf course. So it's not unreasonable to think something could have happened as Trump was out playing golf. Nevertheless, we don't know a whole lot about this. Not sure if there's going to be any movement as we move into this new week. The president has been frustrated about how long it's taking for Iran to respond to any U.S. proposals. The proposals, as you know, have been hammered out with the involvement of intermediaries, including and especially Pakistan up to this point. And the supreme leader in Iran has been difficult to reach. So any changes to the proposals, this memorandum of understanding, we don't know. And it could mean additional delays. The president said it's okay. He talked to Fox this weekend. His daughter-in-law, that's convenient. He said he was in no hurry, even though there's a lot of pressure on the president due to rising gasoline prices, economic concerns. We've understood from the Treasury Secretary, Scott Bessent, as he was on Sunday TV news shows today, that the Iranians are in deep trouble with respect to their economy. They've got severe economic distress. sanctions against them and all the rest, the blockade, and none of that is going away, according to Treasury Secretary Bessent. Here he is on Fox earlier today.
1: If President Trump agrees to this deal, then I would tell the Iranian leaders right now, he will enforce it, and both military and economically.
0: Okay, well, that sounds good. We'd like to know what's going to be enforced and all that. And then you might say, hey, Kenny, what about those European countries that supposedly were ready to jump in and ready to help out? That would be Germany, France, maybe some others. Don't know a lot about what's going on with them. Navies from those countries reportedly would need several weeks to fully deploy minesweeping operations to clear safe passageways. Shipping organizations are expecting a lot of these shipping companies to continue to be charged extremely high war risk premiums, even after any reopening deal might be struck. They say a lot of these ships that are stranded there in the Persian Gulf could just have practical mechanical problems because they've been sitting idle for so long. The shipping companies worry about renewed attacks from the Houthis, maybe from Iran, even after some kind of deal is made. We did learn from the New York Times right before we went on the air this evening that the U.S. Central Command has said they have quietly assisted approximately 70 commercial vessels through the Strait of Hormuz just over the last 3 weeks or so. Now, compared to before all this started, you got about 100 a day going through there. So 70 over 3 weeks, that's a little bit of progress, but that's not near what it needs to be. These coordinated passages, according to the Times, were conducted as dark transits. The ship transponders were deactivated and they used alternate routes that were away from the Iranian coastline and closer to Oman. The guidance from the United States just gives them an alternative to any kind of coordination with Tehran. But as I said, the traffic volume is just fractional compared to what it was before the war. The Central Command also said, this was on Fox today, that American forces have redirected or outright disabled over 120 vessels as part of the Iranian blockade. They made that post on X this weekend, and one of those, according to Politico, was a Gambia-flagged carrier that was in the Gulf of Oman. As that vessel ignored multiple warnings and attempted to breach the American blockade. So the U.S. military intercepted that, disabled it, and so it's sitting there dead in the water. Just some other news related to Iran real quickly here. An Iranian missile strike on an airbase in Kuwait reportedly injured several American contractors and active duty personnel. The attack caused minor injuries to the personnel, heavily damaged a couple of Reaper drones valued at $30 million each. Occurred after the Kuwaiti air defenses intercepted an incoming Iranian missile. And that strike occurred within that 24-hour window where the president was trying to take a look at the peace proposal that was submitted by Tehran. We also learned from the Wall Street Journal this weekend that the United Arab Emirates, and we've seen stories like this previously, this is just really additional information about this. The UAE has conducted dozens of coordinated airstrikes against Iranian territory. They got a lot of incoming missiles and drone strikes from Iran, and the U.S. and Israel intel closely coordinated with the UAE strikes. Supposedly, the relationship between the UAE and the Saudis, it's one of the reasons the UAE left OPEC, and now the UAE is more determined, it seems, than ever to do things on their own. And so we'll continue to follow that part of the story. And then NBC reports U.S. intel officials investigated the recent shootdown of that F-15 over southwestern Iran a while back. Sources indicate it was likely struck by a Chinese-made shoulder-launched missile. So that investigation is continuing. What do you make of all this? 512-836-0590 here on KLBJ. You can give us a call or send us a text. It would be nice to have some more details. Obviously, we don't. Meantime, the president's lead finance guys, Treasury Secretary Bessent and Kevin Hassett, Director of National Economic Council, were out on the Sunday TV talk shows today talking up the economy, talking up now things are going to get a lot better after we get through this slog with the Iranians. Here's a little bit more from Treasury Secretary Bessent on Fox talking about gas prices.
1: There is a disturbance here that it's uncomfortable for people, but we're going to get to the other side of that. And I think on the other side, the oil market is going to be very well supplied.
0: And Kevin Hassett on Fox, he's Director of National Economic Council, talking about the relative strength of consumers despite all of the challenges with the war.
2: So when you say that American consumers are really down in the dumps, what it is Democrats are in the dumps. Republicans have actually stayed around 80% on that survey all the way through. And so there's another measure, consumer confidence, which the Conference Board puts out, which is about an all-time high.
0: One of the problems I see with this is there it's a lot of happy talk, and a lot of the critics are going to say you're blowing smoke up our backsides here. We don't see it at the pump. And we don't know how long this is going to last. A lot of uncertainty as far as that goes. I mean, at some point, the administration, clearly as we get closer to the midterms, that the promises of everything's going to get better is only going to go so far with some consumers who are pretty weary with all of this. Not everybody falls in that camp. We're going to talk about how much of an impact there has been on the U.S. economy, on the American consumer. We've got several, I think, reputable sources talking about all of this. And, of course, what do you know, some gloom and doomers on the Democrat side about what's going on in Iran. Those talking points seemingly haven't changed. So we'll have that coming up. We're just getting started. A lot more to talk about here, the Paxton-Tallarico race, this humongous tax being proposed by Congressman Greg Kassar. Would you wonder what are we going to do with all that money once we get it from people like you and me, small and large businesses? And think about that. They're going to try to tax AI, which if it's not already, is going to be a component of almost everybody's working life, certainly, and even daily activities, whatever you're doing. What are they going to do with all that money? We'll talk about it coming up here on KLBJ.
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0: Hey, Kenny Rahmeyer back with you here on a Sunday night, live and local for you on News Radio KLBJ. Thanks a lot for being with us. I said the Democrats are still out there making their rounds with some of their usual talking points. Here's just a flavor of that from Senator Chris Coons, a Democrat from Delaware, on Fox earlier today.
6: We're not succeeding in overthrowing this regime just by attacking them more and more. And we are paying the cost. In this last week that I've been at home in Delaware, the number one thing I hear from Delawareans is about the costs of gas and groceries.
0: And you can bet the Democrats, and who can blame them? It's all about the economy, right? President Trump's people did it up against Biden. And the Democrats are going to do it against Trump and the Republicans. in the months ahead leading up to the midterms, all about the affordability issue. We'll have that in our stack as we talk about Tallarico v. Paxton. That's a big part of what at least Tallarico's people so far, the Democrat State Party says so far, that's the focus that they're going to put on the race. Economics. And so let's talk about that for just a moment. I think it's worth talking about. And I'll try to find some very credible voices, and not necessarily on the right, by the way, to talk about the strength of the economy. And depending on which measures you want to look at, the overall economy is doing pretty well, even though there are some people, depending on your socioeconomic status, that are scrambling and having a hard time with the high gas prices. That food prices going up, right? It ripples into a lot of different things. So let's start with the president, CEO of J.P. Morgan Chase, Jamie Dimon, who was talking about the economy at the Reagan Library with Fox News right before the weekend. Here's some of what he said about the current state of the U.S. economy.
7: It's pretty good. Economy's growing at 2%. Unemployment's low, 4.3%. Wages not going up that much anymore. Corporate debt's not that high. Consumer debt's actually not that high. Inflation is ticking up. That's not good. And you have a lot of stimulus. The one big beautiful bill, $300 billion stimulus. The additional spending AI is $300 billion stimulus. Dereg, it's a form of good stimulus because it allows people to put their money to work in a better way.
0: Okay, and as he's talking about putting money to work in a better way, a guy named Chris Retzler was on CNBC. He manages a big investment fund that puts a lot of money, keeps up with a lot of the relatively small companies all around the U.S. And here's a couple of his comments about how the consumers are doing. He acknowledges some challenges there, but he also goes on to talk about how some of these small companies are doing, the ones that he talks to a lot. Here's this guy, Chris Retzler, on CNBC.
8: The consumer is certainly a bit weaker, higher oil prices, higher interest rates. But what we're seeing is the build out of infrastructure, military modernization. Our enemies are not sitting still. And unfortunately, we need to invest. So companies like drones, sonic missiles, everything that's been going on, we need to continue to invest. We're way behind. The companies we're visiting, they're hiring, they're expanding. Haven't seen this in a very, very long time.
0: Has that been your experience? A lot of you maybe work for small companies, maybe not related to the military complex necessarily, or even the AI infrastructure. A lot of huge focus in those areas these days. But what about the status of your company? Is you doing okay? Here's a little bit more from Retzler talking about a lot of these smaller companies, businesses that he stays in touch with on CNBC.
8: The companies I've been visiting with since the beginning of the year, there's just tremendous excitement, expansion. They're growing. And then when you look at where the money's coming from, hyperscalers, there's over $700 billion. All that filters down. So when you look at it, one person's CapEx is another company's revenue. And that is filtering out to a lot of the smaller companies that are supplying these build-outs.
0: When he talks about the hyperscalers, he's obviously talking about big companies like Amazon, Google, Microsoft, the ones that are putting that $700-some billion into these data centers, the controversial data centers, so much in computers and all of that. And one of the reasons I want to focus on this is, number one, I'm not insensitive to what people are going through these days. I think Republicans run the risk of not being sensitive enough, not focusing enough on that as we go forward here. So I'd like to try to, again, find some credible voices and try to see what the people that are really knee-deep in this stuff at all levels are saying about it. With that in mind, found some reporting by Steve Leisman, a guy on CNBC. He's one of their chief economists. Talked with Moody Analytics and was trying to assess the impact of the Iranian war, the conflict, whatever you want to call it, so far on the American consumer. I got to say, I was surprised by these stats because I know it hasn't been that long ago. I saw some numbers that said the higher gas prices alone are affecting the average household by about $150 a day. These numbers say that it hasn't been as bad as that, but it certainly, there's been an impact. Here's Leisman talking about the impact of the Iranian war on the American consumer as it relates to gas prices, diesel prices, and just the avjet fuel, the jet travel, the fuel costs associated with the planes that we ride in for business and pleasure. Here we go. Leisman on CNBC.
9: Mark Zandi at Moody's.com, he calculated the total bill so far at the request of CNBC. I asked him for this a couple of days ago. That's how I knew it was coming. He finds it equals $59 billion, made it mostly of gasoline. Then there's a diesel cost and an implied jet fuel cost, those higher airline fees. That amounts to about $450 per household, a cost that's been manageable in part because you can see there bigger tax refunds have offset it. But in mid-May, you can see the extra fuel cost outstripped the refunds. That's averaged about $380. So now it's higher. Zandi warning, unless the war ends soon, financially pressed consumers will have no option but to turn more cautious in their spending, threatening the already soft economy. And Goldman Sachs has come to a similar conclusion. They wrote in a report, we believe that the recent resilience in spending largely reflects an outsized boost from the OBBBA related tax cuts and expect that spending headwinds from higher inflation will weigh on spending growth for the rest of the year.
0: All right, so I don't want you to glaze over these economists, right? A lot of numbers in that, but he's essentially saying it's hitting, it's having an impact, and a lot of the big financial institutions that keep their eyes on this stuff, that keep their fingers on the pulse of the American consumer are concerned that it can't go on a whole lot longer like this or something's going to give. It's all speculation. It's all forecasting right now. We don't know. Here's a little bit more from Leisman on CNBC about what's maybe ahead of us here.
9: Zandi estimating, if we go on the way we've been going, prices stay at current level, it's going to be about a $2,000 hit per household once you do the one-year anniversary of the start of the war.
0: Okay, so forget $450. Now you're talking a couple of thousand dollars over time. That's significant for a lot of U.S. households. Now, one of the reasons I bring this up as well, not only just to try to stay in touch with how people are doing, but it comes back to me the bigger, central, broader question, which is, as we started the conversation, President and the Iranians going back and forth on trying to strike some kind of a deal. President says he's in no hurry, not worried about the midterms. We've heard some of those comments coming into the weekend. Even said at one point he's not concerned about the American consumer so much. This is right before we headed off to China. I think that was a little bit of bluster. I think he's trying to be the tough guy on the world stage. Doesn't want to send a signal to Iran, to Xi and China, that he's worried about anything else other than striking a deal, because he's a tough guy. So I think some of those comments were kind of for public consumption along those lines. Here's my point, and I've asked it before. Do we, the American people, have the resilience? Do we have the conviction? Do we have the patience to wait it out, to stick it out? You want to, you know, talk a little bit about the economy here in relative terms from some of these people that are very close to it on a daily basis. You want to trade places with the poor schmucks in Iran right now? How about in Cuba, where the trash piles are just in heaps out in front of the houses and the businesses and that? I mean, it could be a lot worse is what I'm saying, but we're impatient. We want results yesterday. And I'll grant you, the president and his team haven't exactly done a great job of setting expectations. Although war is fluid, you never know what's going to happen, how it's going to happen, when it's going to happen. A lot of progress was made early on. Now we're in the tough parts of this, of trying to work out some kind of deal. As I mentioned to Melinda on the Friday afternoon show, it's a couple of relative stats. I think not that we've been in a conflict with Iran nearly as long as we were in with the North Vietnamese, but the Paris peace talks took 4.5, 5 years to hammer out some kind of deal with Vietnam at some point. Afghanistan, 18 months or something like that, depending on which part of the conflict. So these are complicated deals. All the Gulf Arab allies want to make sure they get something out of this. Everybody wants to have a say. You get that many people in the room, it's tough to strike a consensus and try to get a deal. And I want to continue to emphasize, even if a deal were struck today, the traffic through the Strait of Hormuz, some estimates are, is never going to return to pre-war volumes because of the ongoing security fears. A lot of these big shipping companies just don't want to take the risk. How quickly are we ramping up some of our capabilities to produce more here in the United States? I've read the stories that offshore we're really putting the pedal to the metal, not so much here on some of our land-based operations. Those Gulf wells, as I understand it, are incredibly prolific. Once you tap into those, it doesn't take as much to get those going again and to really start cranking there. Not necessarily the case with the land-based wells and that. I'm no expert, just some of what I've read. So it's going to take a while to get things ramped up to even out the global oil inventories and for things to get back to normal. Do we have the patience? Will we slog through this as a country and come out on the right side of it? Your thoughts, 512-836-0590 here on KLBJ. You can give us a call or send us a text, quick news break, and right back with you on KLBJ.
10: I'm Jim Ausman. Here's what's happening. Maine Democratic Senate candidate Graham Plattner is facing backlash again because of a new sexting scandal. Plattner sent texts to women other than his wife.
11: Scumbag or no, he's a socialist. He wants to bring the American dream to its knees and replace it with socialism.
10: That's Jonathan Bush, candidate for governor in Maine. Meantime, New Jersey Senator Cory Booker is calling the DOJ's anti-weaponization fund a slush fund. Booker on ABC.
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19: Mark, Melinda, and Ed.
20: 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Welcome.
21: This is where I look at Ed and I shake my head and I look at Melinda and say that's where the level thinking comes from, because I understand at 100 miles an hour you should be pulled over, and that's just ridiculous. But also, if somebody's got bald tires and these rains we're having right now, if they're on the freeway and they got to slow down really quick, there's a very good chance those tires aren't going to grip the road and somebody's going to get hurt. So there's a reason we have laws, and there's a reason that those tires shouldn't be bald, because somebody might get hurt and there's a very good chance of it.
22: Where's your tire store? I'm just kidding. I'm just kidding. Hey, you bring up a good point. Nobody should have balding tires. I would just use an extreme example to my great friend to my left, but she's really to the right, Melinda over there, about how I would rather my police officers get some yahoo driving 100 miles an hour than getting some granny from South Austin whose tires are bald.
21: Well, there you go, Ed. There you go again, putting it a granny, because most grannies are pretty darn smart and they get those tires fixed.
19: Every afternoon, 2 to 4 on News Radio KLBJ.

And Kenny Rollmeyer back with you here on a Sunday night. Always great to be with you on News Radio KLBJ. Nolan's our executive producer here tonight. And just going to cover a lot of news with you. Started off talking about what's going on in Iran and some of the economic fallout associated with that as that part of it continues, even though we don't know a whole lot, anything new, what kind of deal might be struck between the president and whomever's making any decisions over in Iran. That's one of many uncertainties that are with us here on this Sunday night. I want to pick up on that story you just heard in our Fox News update a little bit. We'll get to the Senate race between Tallarico and Paxton. We'll get to Congressman Greg Kassar's proposed tax on artificial intelligence. Really, I think it could be one of the biggest money grabs ever construed out of Washington, D.C. on the American people and American businesses. And of course, I didn't mention this in the opening, we're definitely going to talk about the president has, decided as the celebrations of the 250th anniversary of the great United States of America, as the plans begin to unfold, some of the plans are sort of crashing down around him. A lot of the musicians and the musical entertainment that was lined up for the Great American State Fair on the National

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1: New shows today, and he came right out and said, "Yeah, I'm concerned."
2: Yeah, I have concerns. That guy has questions to answer, and that's what campaigns are for.
1: Okay, that's short and sweet. So one of the things that's really brought this guy back in the news this weekend is a report from the Wall Street Journal, and the campaign was given the heads up last year by this guy's wife about sexually explicit text messages that she discovered on his phone early in their marriage. This is days after launching his bid for the U.S. Senate there in Maine. Plattner's campaign was alerted to a potential political liability about his personal life. Late August of last year, the wife disclosed to the campaign that she had discovered sexually explicit text messages between her husband and not just one, several other women earlier last year. Campaign officials ultimately deemed the text messages a private matter as being addressed through marriage counseling. And I say, okay, Kenny, we'll just leave it there. Well, that's apparently what they decided to do, and now, in a statement issued through the campaign, the wife is defending her husband and their marriage and says that their marriage is stronger than ever. These Reddit posts, apparently some crude remarks about sex workers, lenient views on marital infidelity, comments downplaying sexual assault. I've mentioned he's admitted to covering up a Nazi-linked tattoo for years. And he apparently has an active profile on a private messaging app that's popular for orchestrating sexual encounters. You know, some of you might say, well, this guy's going to be perfect for Washington, D.C. He apparently said something about he's got a flexible moral compass. Well, there again. With respect to marital infidelity, that may let him fit right in there in D.C., sadly. But it's not just all of that that's generated controversy. And I saw some of this coverage on CNN this weekend that I thought was worth mentioning, because this is really, you know, put aside the marital infidelity, if you can choose to do that, put aside that he's got a Nazi tattoo, put aside that he's putting himself out there in a lot of different ways on these various posts, saying stuff. He's entitled to do that, right? Freedom of speech, yep. It's kind of hard to believe how that Maine strikes me as a relatively, even though it's a leaning left kind of state, they do have a state senator, Susan Collins, and she's, I'm sure a lot of you are going to say she's a rhino, right? But still, I mean, she's almost against Trump as much as she's for him on any given day, but that's who he's running against. So the people in Maine can lean to the right somewhat, I suppose, and vote for her. But of all the controversies, and now some marital infidelity, okay, what about the guy's comments trashing a vet of the war with the Taliban over the years, a guy named Teddy Daniels, who was on the receiving end of a lot of the criticism from this guy, some really disparaging criticism of, frankly, it's very off-putting to me, a war veteran and a guy who served honorably and then some. So here's a little bit of how Michael Smirkanish on his Saturday morning program kind of framed how he's trying to figure out the Democrats and how they stand behind this guy.

0: given a lot of what has been said by him about this war vet and just the whole situation. Here's Smirkanish. I thought he put it pretty well here on CNN.
1: He says of an Army combat veteran, the stupid MF-er doesn't deserve to be alive. After watching that combat video, and now you've seen the video and you've met the man. 47 million people have met the man. And Democrats are just willing to turn a blind eye to that. A blind eye, because Plattner to them, he's a fighter. You know, he'll go knee the president in the groin, and that's what we want. And we are willing to look the other way if you will take the fight to the man. That's what you're saying.
0: Frustrated, and I can agree with that. Is certainly respect to the comments about this guy. You heard him characterized by Smirkanish there. The video he was talking about was combat video taken by this war veteran Teddy Daniels as he was hunkered down, getting fired upon, getting wounded, and everything else. And I was incredibly impressed because Smirkanish had this guy on his show, and the class act that he is, how he stays on the high ground all the way through with these insults from this guy, Plattner. And I want to give you a flavor for kind of how he sizes it all up, what he says about it, and just give you kind of his side of it, which I thought he represented himself very well. Here's this Taliban war veteran, Teddy Daniels, the guy on the receiving end of some really harsh criticism from this Senate candidate in Maine. Here's Teddy Daniels on CNN.
2: I can't even say that I was upset. I'm upset about the comments that he made about Chris Kyle. But, you know, Chris Kyle has kids. He's not here to defend himself.
0: Chris Kyle, by the way, you probably remember, one of the most lethal snipers in U.S. history. 4 tours in Iraq. He wrote a book called The American Sniper. He's a Navy SEAL. He's now dead, but give it to Teddy Daniels for working his name in the conversation and standing up for guys like him, saying that's who I represent, and that's one of the reasons that he didn't like any of this. Here's Daniels continuing to talk about his thoughts about all this.
2: I want Elizabeth Warren and Bernie Sanders to, my youngest is 8, he turns 9 in a couple days, to tell my kids that they're supporting a man who said their father didn't deserve to live. I mean, think about that. You know, that's the issue there. It's just sad that somebody like this is being considered for a position in leadership in the United States Senate.
1: I don't understand why an apology hasn't been offered. I saw that somebody caught up with him outside a convenience store within the last week and on camera said, why not just apologize, meaning to you? And he kind of blew them off and talked about the fact that he had served with many who had similarly been awarded Purple Hearts and recognized for their combat valor.
2: Sir, I really don't even want an apology from the man. I think anything at this point would be disingenuous.
0: Did I mention that, by the way, Teddy Daniels, a Purple Heart recipient? Here's a little more from Daniels.
2: Those in the Democrat Party really, truly don't care about veterans, about service, if they're going to continue to back this man. And, you know, like I said, the guy who approached me lost his brother in Vietnam, and that really hit me.
1: In the Wall Street Journal, here's something you wrote. Dad would comment on the work boots they wore, boots that never saw a day of work, and their Carhartt jackets, which still had creases from being on the shelf at the Tractor Supply Company store. What's that a reference to?
2: Sir, my dad was a brick and stone mason. My mother worked in a textile mill. And my dad would comment how these politicians would come out and try to play the common man when they were anything but.
0: I kind of like that characterization of some of these phony weasels out there on the campaign trail, right? You think of you can kind of picture that image, a Carhartt jacket with the creases still in them, right? You know, the guys that I knew that wore Carhartt jackets back in Missouri, for example, working out on the farms. Those things were years old. Looked like they slept in them, worked in them. Very comfortable. Good coats. By the way, one more comment here from Teddy Daniels.
2: And a lot of these politicians, you go to shake their hand and it's like grabbing a stick of melted butter. But they're trying to play like working men. That's the irony.
1: Teddy Daniels, appreciate hearing your side of this. Watch the video. I'm among the 47 million. I'm good for a couple of those views. And I was appalled when I heard what he said about you. So thank you for being here.
2: Sir, thank you very much. I appreciate it.
1: What are your thoughts? Hit me up on social
0: media.
1: There
0: we go. I thought some interesting back and forth, an interesting guest on Smirkanish's show. Some reasonable questions on the part of Smirkanish and from Teddy Daniels about a lot of these Democrats who were behind this guy. And you might say, well, hey, Kenny, there's a lot of Republicans who are seemingly going to be holding their nose and get behind Paxton because they were, many of them, the old club guys there in the Senate were more for Cornyn, certainly, than for Paxton. And we know Paxton has some issues that he's going to have to deal with out on the campaign trail. You're going to hear how he tries to deal with it coming up here in an interview he had on Fox. He tries to compare himself with Trump and say, hey, they didn't bring Trump down. They're not going to bring me down. And, you'll hear it in one of his comments. He even seems to me in so much, and we got a lot of time for the media and his opposition to do this, to dig into his past, a lot of the scandals, a lot of the controversies, how and why he was impeached and all the rest. He's saying, pretty much, they never did prove anything. Okay, well, that's like throwing down the gauntlet for the media and certainly for the opposition, who would like nothing better than to push this guy off the top of the wall, right? Back to Plattner here for a moment. MS Now host Eugene Daniels said today that the main Senate candidate, Graham Plattner, canceled an appearance on his weekend show after the news broke of those sexually explicit texts. Does that mean Plattner's starting to feel the heat? He's got to get his story straight before he goes out and starts talking on the campaign trail again. I don't know. It's just going to be an interesting race among many. Interesting one to watch and see if a guy with Nazi tattoos, all this infidelity stuff with respect to his wife, his posts on Reddit, stuff that he said about a Purple Heart recipient, war veteran. All free speech, right? But are the Democrats going to embrace this guy? All because they want to see if they can dislodge Susan Collins there in Maine and pick up a seat. When it comes down to politics, absolutely. Absolutely they'll do it. Just like so many are going to try to do it here in Texas with A.G. Paxton. We'll talk about that and a lot more coming up here on KLDJ 512-836-0590 if you'd like to join us.
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0: Right before we talk about Paxton v. Tallarico, this from the Republican National Committee, the chairman, a guy named Joe Gruters. Anybody ever heard of him? I haven't. Said the Republicans are absolutely going to have a midterm convention before the general election. This was an idea put out there by the president last September. And he says the Republican National Committee is still trying to finalize the details. It's all about mobilizing voters to back the Republican ticket ahead of the midterm elections. Democrats are not going to host another convention until the regular big one for the presidential race in 2028. So that from the Republican National Committee this weekend. A little bit of news about Tallarico and Paxton. I mentioned at the top of the show, the word is that Texas is obviously very important and is a part of the big game here. That from Kentucky Governor Andy Beshear, who was out there on the Sunday TV news shows earlier today.
9: Listen, Texas is in play. Democrats have never run against a candidate like Ken Paxton that is so corrupt that his own party impeached him.
0: Okay. That's just a snippet of what we have to look forward to in this race. So reports are this weekend, and I mentioned, by the way, Tallarico was at a rally in Leander over the weekend working Williamson County, obviously, Travis County here, keeping it local. Texas Democratic Party says they expect the upcoming general election. You've heard this before, be one of the most expensive Senate races in U.S. history. Incredible financial demands of campaigning across the state of Texas. You've got huge media markets here in the state of Texas. Dallas-Fort Worth, Houston, not to mention Austin, San Antonio, go right down the list. It's incredibly expensive just on the media side alone. And the word is the state Democrats are going to try to counter the Republican nominee Ken Paxton by focusing heavily on the economic affordability message. They are betting that voters are eager for policy discussions, not political and social-oriented conflict kind of conversations, you know, mudslinging, name-calling, a lot of that kind of stuff. Democrats intend to leverage public exhaustion and economic volatility, targeting specific federal policies and trade tariffs that they believe have negatively impacted many local workers, those in the agricultural fields, etc. Democrats plan to contrast Tallarico's platform of everyday economic affordability with what they characterize as a flawed and policy-light approach from Paxton. Party leadership has expressed a strong desire to see a head-to-head debate between Paxton and Tallarico. I've not heard anything about that. Have you? Do you think Paxton's going to do that, or is he going to duck that? Is he going to say, you know what, I don't need to waste my time doing that? A guy that took 252 out of 254 counties in the state of Texas against Cornyn. Maybe he thinks his base is strong enough. Not going to be worth it to get on stage with Tallarico. That will be interesting development. See how that plays out. Make it be a weasel if he didn't do it. Get out there and face the public, face the taxpayers. Democrats claim their nominee is eager for debate. They say they're skeptical that the Republicans are going to agree with any kind of debate. Have they heard some stuff we've not heard yet? Don't know. Now, on the Republican side, the state Republican Party claims they're working to repair internal rifts between the Paxton camp, the Cornyn camp, and certainly those in D.C. I mentioned the reports are Paxton is headed to D.C. this week for a meeting with, among others, the Majority Leader, Senator John Thune. GOP leadership taking Tallarico very seriously, characterized him as highly charismatic, formidable challenger. And I've talked about the big money race. They are projecting between both major parties, spending could reach an unprecedented $600 million in this cycle. That is absurd. If they throw $600 million at this one race, you got to be kidding. Although it's that much of a lightning rod. If Paxton goes down, Tallarico wins, that will be the story of the midterm elections. Not only because it'll be the first time in how many years that the statewide politician has been elected here in Texas on the Democrat side, but that Trump endorsed Paxton certainly. So that would be a big snub of Trump. And who wouldn't like that better than the media and the Democrats? So the word is Texas Republicans are going to concentrate their resources on two geographic battlegrounds, South Texas and Harris County. South Texas, interested in defending that, those border counties there, because Trump flipped those in recent election cycles. The governor, facing a re-election challenge from Democrat Gina Hinojosa, has said he's going to spend upwards of $25 million specifically in Harris County, try to maximize conservative turnout in that county, which I think history, I don't have it in front of me here, but I think historically they pretty much lean to the left most of the time. National Republicans are already concerned they have to divert massive amounts of campaign money into Texas. 31 million residents, those big money markets that I talked about as far as TV advertising. But as I say that, a stat that I had on Friday afternoon, I'll share it with you here this evening. Money's not everything. Paxton's campaign and the supporting political action groups spent roughly $8 per vote in support of Paxton. You want to know how much Cornyn's team spent? That would be $45 per vote. Cornyn carried two counties. One of them, Travis County, by the way, and a record runoff of 1.4 million voters, about 7.5% of registered Texans. Amazing. Houston Chronicle reports that Paxton, $21.5 million to, no, that's Cornyn, $21.5 million to secure 500,000 votes. Paxton, $5.5 million and 886,000 votes. Breaks down to $8 per vote for Paxton, $45 per vote for Cornyn. Amazing. So that's what we have to look forward to in the latest poll numbers. You probably heard this. Not a lot of polling out there so far, but right now Tallarico leads Cornyn 47%, sorry, Paxton 47% to 44%. That's one of many polls that we're sure to see in the days and the weeks ahead. Okay, we come right back. We're going to talk about Trump, the big speaker at the big rally in D.C., and Hisar and AI taxes.
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10: The president is asking for patience. Fox News, I'm Jamal Osman. Here's what's happening. President Trump wants to strengthen the terms of the proposed deal to end the war with Iran, telling Fox he's not in any rush. Fox's Max Gordon from Tel Aviv.
11: President Trump met with top aides in the Situation Room on Friday. That meeting reportedly took about 2 hours, but at the end of it, no deal was announced. The New York Times and Axios report that President Trump sent tougher terms to Iran for a peace deal in an effort to exert pressure and to speed up the process, but it's unclear what changes were made to the potential agreement. This as the Strait of Hormuz remains closed to ship traffic and the U.S. continues its blockade. And with a focus on the Middle East, President Trump has expanded the role of the U.S. ambassador to Turkey, Tom Barak, making him special envoy to both Iraq and Syria.
10: Iran's parliament speaker.